0: Last year's winning run. Kenya's Perez Jepchichir took the women's title in 2 hours 18 minutes and 31 seconds. In rugby, the Wallabies have leapt into 7th place on the world rankings after a 27-21 win over Argentina this morning. It's the first time that Australia has won 4 on the trot since 2021. 3 of those victories coming under new coach Les Kiss. In cycling, 5-time Tour de France champion Tadej Pogačar has crashed out of the Vuelta España. He'll require surgery on a broken collarbone. In finance, oil's worth $83 a barrel. Gold's currently trading at $4,453 an ounce, and one Aussie dollar buying 71.64 US cents. 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Mostly sunny with light winds. We're heading for top temperatures of 21 in the city, 23 in the west. Looking further ahead, mostly sunny for Monday and Tuesday, sunny on Wednesday. Currently in the city, it's 15 degrees, 15 at Bankstown and Penrith, 14 degrees at Richmond. That's the latest to SM News. I'm Roger Smith.
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0: mentioned last hour the when I played the Eagles, that they were one of the super groups of the 70s. Well, hard to go past Fleetwood Mac as a super group of the 70s as well. Say You Love Me. You're listening to Newcastle's 2HD and the Super Radio Network. Tony Vidray with you. Love to hear from you this morning. It is Sunday morning chat. Hope you're well. Let's go to the phones and have a chat to Chris. Thank you for waiting, Chris. You there?
1: G'day, Tony. How are you going?
0: Yeah, very well, mate. Very well. What's on your mind today?
1: This case in America where the lady killed her three children a few years ago. She's on court now, and all these white liberal women who have solved the case, by the way, Tony.
0: Oh, okay. I don't know that. Yeah. I don't know that story, but do tell.
1: Oh, it's Lindsay Clancy, her name. You look it up there. But it was a protest because she's trying to get out of, saying that she did it or not. But she admitted to a lawyer she did it, and the other lawyer she did it.
0: Right.
1: She's now a paraplegic because she tried to run from the police and jumped over some sort of balcony and ended up a paraplegic. But now all these white liberal women, right, who wore pink shirts the other day outside the court, they know everything. They know more than the investigators. It's just astonishing how they can defend.
0: What's astonishing to me, and we're going to go down male and female lines here, and I, you know, this may sound a little bit misogynistic, but I'm going to go down that path. What never ceases to amaze me is when a father kills his own children. There's been quite a few cases of this.
1: Secret watch.
0: Yep, it's he needs to burn in hell. I hope he rots in hell. You know, all this sort of stuff. But when it's the other way around, it's there's mental health issues. We need to support the person.
1: Well, Chris Watts killed his two kids and his heavily pregnant wife to run off with another lady.
0: Yep. Yep.
1: And they said he was insane. I said, yeah, of course he's insane.
0: Yeah, absolutely.
1: Of course he is. But don't let insanity take that out.
0: Correct. That's right? It. Don't use that as an excuse for doing that sort of stuff. He needs to be, rotting jail.
1: On the female side, they've got this postpartum thing, which is a condition of psychosis, right? And this is the road she's going down now. But I'm pretty sure it's all retired now. All the defence is retired. I'm not sure whether the prosecution has finished yet. I'll have to look right up. It's just astonishing how they're all protesting. And, like, now they're claiming that her husband did it. And,
0: Interesting. These are the women who are supporting the accused woman.
1: Oh, the internet, mate.
0: The trial of public opinion.
1: Yeah, the white liberal women, and that's what they are, because they're doing it. They're doing it. There's no one else there. There's no man there.
0: Yeah. Look, I for what it's worth, I think if you kill your own children, you are insane. You definitely are insane, but you're not going to be let off for that insanity. You need to do time.
1: Just on the scammer thing, briefly on that. One thing, I reckon there should be a cyber jail, right?
0: Oh, yeah. Yeah.
1: I think we should build a prison for cyber people.
0: Mm.
1: And they go to that prison.
0: It's a bit hard for the people who are overseas, though. Those Russian labs and whatnot, they're a bit hard to track down.
1: Yeah, but we don't see prosecutions, though, Tony.
0: No, we don't.
1: I know it's difficult. Mm. I know it's difficult. And probably, those guys that scammed you, they may have used a 5 or 10-year-old to go to the ATM, who's intelligent, and they're pretty intelligent. At that age, a 10-year-old.
0: Yeah, to put the machine on,
1: And not show their face there. But they would have pictures of their face.
0: Yeah, absolutely. Yeah, there are cameras everywhere.
1: Cameras everywhere, But whether they might say, these are worth it,
0: Well, it's the classic large risk, large reward. I mean, there's, 91,000 people scammed out of $156 million. I mean, it's a business now. It's an industry, and this is the one thing that a lot of people don't realise. There are entire Russian warehouses, offices where people husband, married with kids, he goes off to work of a morning and he sits there for 7 hours and his job is to try and scam money out of Westerners. That's their job. That is a vocation that they have over there. It's just a normal, legitimate job. He gets paid. He might get paid a bonus if he gets, if he scams, $1 million, he might get a clip of that. But it is most definitely an industry and it's a business.
1: I nearly got caught, Tony. I And this is where Google and all these other ones that advertise their bank. There should only be one page and one official bank of St George,
0: yes,
1: or someone else. I logged on through Google to St George because I was bloody lazy instead of typing in the search bar. Just put in St George Bank, you know.
0: Yeah.
1: But I logged on and it wasn't St George Bank at all.
0: Oh, but, wow. It's somewhere else. It's taken you somewhere else.
1: Well, St George Bank quickly rang me and said that the person that you were speaking to is not anything to do with St George Bank.
0: Wow.
1: And we put it, would you like me to stop it hold the account? I said, yeah, sure.
0: Yeah, it's so easy to get caught. All right, Chris, I'll leave it there because I need to move on. I need to get through a couple of calls and then get to the interview. So wonderful to talk to you as always. Morning, Mike.
2: Morning, Tony.
0: How are you?
2: Oh, I'm okay, mate.
0: That's good. What's on your mind today?
2: What's that?
0: What's on your mind today?
2: Well, it was covered in the headlines, the result in Secret Harbour in Western Australia.
0: Yes. What's your take?
2: Well, that result would not have been possible if there hadn't been a lot of people who normally vote for the Labor Party switch sides to vote for One Nation.
0: Funny that.
2: Yeah. But I tell you what, my sister in Victoria says there's a size 9 boot coming for the Labor Party in Victoria.
0: As well, do you think? Victoria,
2: yeah.
0: Victoria is the real litmus test to me. If they have a swing against them and by any sort of, you know, chance of snowflakes chance in hell or that cinder in snow chance that they may lose government, that is going to be the real seismic shift, the earthquake shift in Australia, because they are entrenched in Victoria. So if they have a massive swing against them and by chance lose government, that is going to be the seismic shift across the rest of Australia, I think.
2: Oh, well, look Tony, I'd like to be a fly on the wall in November when the Victorian election's on, because there's going to be a great deal of navel gazing, and I'd say they're going to say, oh, what did we do wrong?
0: Mm.
2: Well, one thing, when everyone else is struggling with their power and their mortgages, she gave the public service a $3,000 wage increase, and these magistrates have let these
0: machete-wielding criminals out.
2: Yeah. If they break bail, they're not going to get bail again.
0: Yep, that's it. And not only that, let's not leave off the list the $15 billion that found its way to the CMFEU, and we won't call a Royal Commission into it or an investigation into it.
2: Oh, look.
0: The list goes on, yeah.
2: Yeah. But the only thing is, Tony, last November, I can tell you, I went to Orange, I had my PET scan. You know what that is?
0: Yeah.
2: Right. Well, I've just got... He phoned me the next Friday, absolutely cock-a-hoop of the results. I've just got another notice on my phone the other day that I've got to have another one. And I say, if the one I do in November this year comes back the same, he'll probably say, you don't have to see me anymore.
0: There you go. Well, just make sure that the message on your phone's not a scam, Mike. Make sure it's legit. Good on you. Take care. 13 12 69 is the number here. Let's have a chat now to Jared. Morning, Jared.
3: Hey, Tony. How are you?
0: Yeah, very well. What's on your mind today?
3: Excellent. I was just listening to the news and it talked about the shark control in Sydney Harbour and so on.
0: Mm-hmm.
3: And it's just got me thinking. I was talking to a commercial fisherman some years ago, and he said that they used to fish within a kilometre, I think it was, of the coastline.
0: Right.
3: And now they've been forced out to about, I think it's 5 or 7 kilometres.
0: Right, interesting.
3: And he said, what that's created is a bunch of bait fish closer to the shore where they cannot fish.
0: Mm.
3: Apparently it's done for the recreational fishermen rather than, you know, the commercial sort of saying.
0: Yeah, right. So that's attracting sharks to come closer to the shoreline. Exactly.
3: And so my thoughts are, what's more important, a human life or a shark?
0: I don't know anymore. I don't know anymore, Jared. I really don't. I think sometimes animals, and we spoke about it earlier with another caller, that animal rights seem to be more important than human rights at the moment.
3: Yeah, I just can't understand the direction it's going. I mean, it wouldn't be that difficult to go back and just say, okay, let's reintroduce commercial fishing closer to the shoreline to take out that abundance of fish.
0: Yeah, you know, closer. I go a step further. You know, we had shark nets. They work quite well, but unfortunately, you know, the soft touch humans said, oh, some of the fish are getting caught in the nets. Well, you know, Darwin wrote a book many years ago called you know, what is it, the evolution of the species. It's literally the, you know, the smartest and the ones that are more adept evolve. If they're getting caught in the net, and it's exactly what you're saying. I would rather a shark or a fish get caught in that net rather than a child being taken by a shark closer to shore.
3: What about that mother the other day who lost her arm? You know, that was only just...
0: That's a recent one. Yeah, I know.
3: And it seems to be more prevalent these days.
0: It is.
3: The do-gooders are just out there.
0: Yeah, yeah.
3: And they're creating havoc. There's no logic in it.
0: No, there's consequences to decisions and actions everywhere.
3: Yeah, there is. But, you know, to be honest, I'd say, you know, either reinstating fishermen in commercial fishermen in those areas, or just cull them.
0: Yeah,
3: you know,
0: cull them, or put the nets, if you don't want to kill them off, put the nets back up. All right, I'm going to need to get moving. Jared, wonderful to talk to you. 13 12 69. We'll try and do our next interview next across Newcastle's 2HD and the Super Radio Network.
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0: All right, it's my pleasure now to have a chat to Katrina Samios. She's the CEO of the Financial Basics Foundation. And again, there's some new research and a poll and a survey that's been done that has come out and said, well, the results that... eight, amongst other things, 82% of young Australians feel stressed about managing money. Katrina joins me now. Are you there, Katrina?
11: Good morning.
0: Thank you for your time this morning. 82% of young Australians say they feel stressed about managing money. Can I first ask why are they feeling stressed about managing money when they don't have any?
11: Oh, wow.
0: Sorry for disarming you with that question first up.
11: Yeah, it's really interesting that financial pressures weigh so heavily on young people and in particular young women. So 85% of young women are experiencing financial stresses like bills, unexpected expenses and saving compared to 78% of young men. So young women are struggling. I think, like, as you said, all young people are finding it quite difficult right now, but certainly young women, they're saying that the stresses are far higher for them than they are for young men.
0: It's an amazing thing, and look, I'm going to go back. This is almost goes back to caveman days and our biology. Young women's financial confidence falls from 56% between 16 and 17 year olds to just 34% for women aged 22 to 24, rather. Whereas over the same period of time, young men's confidence rises from 50% to 60%. So, yeah, these young boys, young men, I mean, they've got a... we know that they've got an appetite for taking on risks. They certainly take on a lot of physical risks. They tend to drive faster, and their brains just do not calculate any of the downsides. Where women are very, very conservative about these sort of things. So the stats are really showing that, not a lot has changed in the way that we view finances versus probably anything else in our lifetimes.
11: Yeah, you're exactly right. And there's actually a practical outcome on that, for example. Mm. Like the decline in financial confidence among young women is worrying because it often contributes to that gender super pay gap that we see later in life. And that is significant. And often it is a result in some of those behaviours that young women demonstrate over young men in terms of that lack of confidence and that really investing in understanding their money and looking at how they can make their money grow. So growing up definitely doesn't naturally build confidence, and for women this study has shown that it actually erodes it. And that transition to adulthood, where that financial confidence gap emerges between young women and men, we know that, you know, you need to be confident to feel financially capable to plan ahead,
0: absolutely,
11: to manage risk and make informed decisions. So it's a really critical element to start early and to build that knowledge and confidence early in all young people
0: in their life.
11: So that we see that.
0: I've got a story which I'll share with you in a moment. But the other amazing statistic that's come out of this: 94% believe financial literacy should be taught in school. I'm going to round that generously to 100%. Why are we not teaching financial literacy in schools?
11: Oh, as the CEO of a national financial literacy charity, I really wish I had a dollar for every time somebody said, isn't that a great idea? Look, financial literacy is in the Australian curriculum. It's embedded in certain elements. So across a few little elements in mathematics, business and economics, they're electives for many schools. You know, it might be a lesson on compound interest, but the thing is, it's not delivered comprehensively, it's not delivered consistently, it's not mandated, which is why we're still seeing young people come out of school saying, I never got taught anything like that. Mm. It's a critical life skill, so we're certainly calling for it to be delivered as part of personal development and well-being lessons, and to be made explicit and standalone. And hopefully that will make a difference in how our young people are feeling about being able to manage, you know, something that every single one of us has a relationship with.
0: Yeah, absolutely. I completely agree. That you just touched a real raw nerve with me, and that is compound interest. There's a financial reporter, writer, Noel Whittaker, who I'm sure you'd be familiar with. I read a book of his many years ago called Making Money Made Simple, and he's got a line in that book that has stayed with me for all my years, which is he never learnt the miracle of compound interest. He said, why didn't this happen at school? He said, I was so busy memorising the names of rivers in South America when I should have been learning about how compound interest works. I just thought that was such a gem of a line, which is exactly what you're saying, that something should be taught, because it's what we're going to need. We don't need to know the names of rivers in South America for a trivia night. We need to know how compound interest works on a loan.
11: Yeah, that's exactly right. And it's not it's not understanding the formula or the calculation, which is often where young people get a blockage or young girls get a blockage. It's understanding that as a concept, that compound interest on a credit and a loan has this type of outcome, but compound interest on savings and building your wealth has a very different outcome. So it's understanding that concept broadly rather than the

0: And the other interesting thing is that education's real return is on judgment as well as confidence. So those who've had financial literacy education, concerningly to us, largely score the same on the quiz. You know, only 21% of young Australians could get those financial literacy quiz answers correctly, yet they are twice as likely to check before acting on a hype investment, and they are far better at spotting risks. So when we played out those scenarios in front of them in this survey, they were able to kind of use their judgment and their critical thinking based on the education that they had to make a better decision in terms of the responses to those questions than those that didn't have financial literacy education. So I think the consensus is overwhelming on this public policy issue, and we'd love to see financial education, you know, mandated more comprehensively and explicitly in schools.
1: Yeah, no, totally agree. And I think, look, I feel for young people because I go back to an era where I was a lot younger. I wasn't faced with buy now, pay later schemes. I wasn't faced with online shopping. I wasn't faced with digital banking. I wasn't faced with social media. I wasn't faced with how easy it is, even the gambling apps now, how quickly it is to lose money and place a bet. I wasn't faced with any of this. What hope do young people have against this constant bombardment by the very clever and the very cunning marketing people of all these platforms?
0: Absolutely. Young people are navigating an increasingly complex financial decisions throughout their lives, more so than previous generations had to. But it's a whole of community effort. You know, schools and teachers have a critical role to play, but so do parents and employers and super funds and financial institutions. And our research shows that trusted guidance delivered at key life moments is one of the most powerful ways to build financial confidence and capability. So we need to show, ensure that it's lifelong and that it definitely jumps in at those life moments where young people are making some of those critical decisions and make sure that it is proper information, you know, advice that is related to that individual and that it's trusted and independent and in their best interests and not, as you said, a scam or an AI algorithm that is not designed to make good financial choices.
1: Yeah, absolutely. I want to talk to you about superannuation as our next question, particularly around this concept of the miracle of compound interest, and it's something that I'm sure is close to your heart. We've got two people side by side. They start working in their teens. They work all the way through until their 60s. One ends up with a lot more superannuation than the other, because the first person is male and has worked their entire life. Mm-hmm. The other person is female and may have taken, say, two or three gaps in their year to have children. And let's say that there's a gap there, you know, in the middle there of about, say, 10 odd years. Understanding how the miracle of compound interest works, again, is crucial to understanding that woman is going to end up with tens of thousands of dollars less than her male counterpart who has been able to work his entire life.
0: Yeah, that's exactly right. So for 16 to 24-year-olds, we know that 61% of them, their employer set up their superannuation fund, their first superannuation fund, as you would expect.
1: Yep.
0: But fewer than half of the account holders understand how super works. And 1 in 10 can't even name their super fund.
1: Yep.
0: So, you know, young people are holding superannuation accounts, but they don't even understand the basics. And it is likely to be the biggest, for many young people now, perhaps one of the biggest financial assets that they will ever hold. So understanding, exactly to our point, the concept of compound interest and how that can build that nest egg over time, and you know, a few of the key concepts of what makes superannuation such a valuable asset, only having one, and understanding, you know, the fees and charges and checking it occasionally will make a huge
1: amount of difference
0: for that young person in the long run. And you know, and there's lots of talk at the moment about, you know, changes to potentially super and how we might be able to access it, and whether under 18s can have, you know, should be having compulsory superannuation.
1: Yes, all those
0: young people should get involved in, because it, as you said, it can make the difference of hundreds of thousands of dollars in the long term.
1: In the long term. I personally feel that there's two things, and I love your opinion on it. One is that I think if you're a grandparent and you want to help your grandchild, to me, start that miracle of compound interest early and deposit, you know, an amount of money into a super fund for your grandchild

0: and just watch it grow, because it'll compound a lot faster than just those super guarantee contributions that are going to go in. And the other one too is that, and I don't have a problem with this, we've just got to find a way to fund it. And that is in that example that I gave you, where a woman has left work for 10 years in the middle of her life to look after kids, make sure there's super contributions that continue to be paid for her into the super fund.
1: 100% agree. In fact, as a grandparent, we've set up savings accounts for our grandchildren, and rather than another toy, we contribute to them. And you'd be very surprised to know how much money our 7-year-old grandson has.
0: Putting
1: little amounts.
0: My fruity language is going to grab me right now. So pardon the French. Doesn't it give you the shits how much some of these young kids have got in their bank accounts? They've got more than what we have.
1: That's exactly right. And he doesn't quite understand it yet, but his parents do, and them in seeing it and also adding to that contribution and saying, please don't buy any more, we don't need any more junk in our house
0: yes.
1: to do that.
0: Yeah.
1: They know, they now can see the benefit that it will make to their kids over time. So it's kind of growing that.
0: Mm.
1: And yes, particularly for young women and super, we work very closely with, Australian Retirement Trust in the work that we do in our free education into schools, and they speak to us constantly, and we're working with them on advocacy around that gap for women, and where it consistently is showing that the contributions over time, are lower for women, and then, as you said, there's those gaps, and the outcome in the end is profound.
0: So it's amazing.
1: We have to find a way that young women understand that and put in things in place during their lifetime, including ongoing contributions from partners or whatever it is, if they are taking a gap, so that they're not left in a more vulnerable
0: position. Yeah, no,
1: totally
0: agree on that one. Let's finish off by asking you, if a young person is listening, or if we have a parent or a grandparent that's listening on behalf of their young person, and that young person is feeling a little bit stressed or embarrassed about money, what are some of the first steps that they can take to build that confidence?
1: I would say promoting our own information, financialbasics.org.au. We have, you need to know where to find the right information, as you said, in an independent, non-judgmental way. Find sites like ASIC and Financial Basics and have a look at the information they provide. Parents need to get informed, because the conversations start at the dinner table, and we know that financial confidence builds by the conversations that happen at home. So it's really critical that parents are informed and have a look at information and sites and fact sheets and online courses and videos.
0: Get educated. There's plenty of TikTok videos and YouTube videos where they can access this information as well.
1: And we know that AI and algorithms are coming in, and they will come over the top with probably not such great advice, and we know that young people are going to those sources for information.
0: Yep.
1: So the parents need to be the first kind of gate that young people are going to.
0: Yeah, well, you'll be very proud of me, because I did sit down with my daughters and I showed them a loan on a spreadsheet that compounded for 25 years, and I showed them the amount of interest that they would pay and how much they would repay over a 25-year period. That was the first thing that they fell over. And I said to them, how much do you think that we would save on the loan if we made just an extra $1,000 payment today? So instead of making one payment, we tipped in an extra $1,000. How many months do you think that it would bring the payout of the loan forward? And they went, I don't know, one, two. And anyway, it was a full 12 months brought forward. And they just went, what? I said, this is the miracle of compound interest. And they couldn't understand it. They couldn't get it. I said, but just understand that you get charged interest on interest, and the quicker you pay these things off, the quicker you get out of the claws of the banks, the better. That's the only message you need to learn. So,
1: absolutely. The stats even showed it. I mean, young people we did that comparison around conversations at home. So young people who grew up in homes that worried about money are considerably less confident with it as adults, and that's 41% versus 59%, and talking about how they manage money well, while those who were raised in homes that talked openly about money are more than twice as likely to feel on top of it.
0: Yeah, so perfect.
1: The type of conversation at the kitchen table matters, which means parents are definitely part of the education system and must be informed themselves.
0: And kids aren't silly. They're not stupid. They pick up on vibes. They pick up on stress levels of their parents. So if parents, you're quite right, if parents are stressed about money, it's going to flow down to them as well. So, yeah, it's a real education piece over time.
1: Yeah, and 68% still turn to family first. So they want to know more about money. They're not avoiding help. They just need to know where to turn
0: where to
1: for
0: go.
1: Reliable yep. advice. And so, you know, you need to be there because 15% are starting to turn to AI, and that increases to 22% by the time they're 22, and you don't want them to be their advice.
0: So your website, financialbasicsfoundation.com.au, is that what that is?
1: Financialbasics.org.au. Yeah.
0: Financialbasics.org.au.
1: Yeah, yep. We've got a suite of resources. We're about to do a whole new brand launch on the Young Person Hub of online courses, but it's all free. It's all independently written by Australian educators. It's for young people, so it's all
0: magic.
1: You know, Australian context.
0: Yeah, that's wonderful.
1: Yeah.
0: All right, Katrina, wonderful to talk to you. I do wish you all the very best to get this. Let's get that 94% up to 100%. And I think financial literacy needs to be embedded in our schools. I have a bit of a conspiracy theory as to why it's not there, but I think we need to be education is power, and if we don't do that, we definitely end up being all the poorer for it and be a lot more stressed out during our lifetimes.
1: Exactly. Yep. Every young person needs to come out of school with this basic understanding of personal finance.
0: Yeah, totally agree. All right, all the very best. Thanks for your time. It's Katrina Semyos. She's the CEO of Financial Basics Foundation. Head to their website, financialbasics.org.au. There's a suite of services there. You might be able to help yourself, your adult child, your grandchild, and get financially educated, because it is important. 13 12 69 is the number here. Love to hear from you.
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3: 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And if they handle it the way they handle it today on Monday, you've stuck a pin in it. 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We're keen to see them perform. So well done to Adam Dewey and Benji Marshall.
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0: little bit of Dusty Springfield there across Newcastle's 2HD in the Super Radio Network on this Sunday morning. Hope it's going well for you as you make your way through the day. 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Love to hear from you. 13 12 69. More after this. A story coming from Wales, and another story I've got is a very interesting story that broke during the week in the industry of taxation that I think you would be very, very interested in. A former ATO boss has allegedly been outed with some interesting things that may have happened before he became the head of the ATO. More about that after this.
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0: Now, just before I go to the phones, you may have heard this story during the week, which really amused me. Wales moves to make lying during an election campaign a crime. I found this fascinating because the Welsh Parliament has actually passed legislation aimed at candidates making false or misleading factual claims during the elections. The idea is to stop someone from deliberately using dodgy facts to help a candidate win. Now, it won't apply to May elections next year. The earliest it's going to take effect in Wales is 2030, which is a while away. And the vote itself wasn't particularly close. 50 politicians backed the legislation last week on Tuesday or the week before. Only the Reform's Laura Ann Jones voted against it. So Council General Julie James over in Wales called the move groundbreaking, and Plaid's Adam Price has pushed the issue for decades, is saying Wales is a step closer that no other parliament has taken across the Western world. Now, things get complicated, of course. Critics worry about free speech and genuine political debate. There's also that grey area of whether something's a fact or not. Conservative Paul Davies warned the law could become accidentally used to restrict legitimate political expression. I don't know about that. Parliamentary committees have also raised concern. The legislation doesn't yet clearly define what counts as false or misleading, exactly who could be prosecuted or how the offence would actually work. Welsh ministers now will have to create a criminal offence after the legislation becomes law. Supporters say it's about rebuilding trust in politics, blah, blah, blah. So, yeah, very, very interesting one. Let's go to the phones, have a chat to Kerry. Morning, Kerry.
9: Good morning. How are you,
0: sir? Yeah, very well, very well. What's happening in your world today?
9: I am talking to you from the parking overlooking the main beach of Wollongong.
0: Oh, okay. Beautiful spot. I know. Is that near the stadium? Is that near the football stadium there?
9: There's only one person in the water at the moment.
0: All right. Is that near the football stadium, Kerry, near the where they play the rugby league there on the waterfront?
9: Yeah.
0: I know exactly where it is. Yeah.
9: Not far away, you know.
0: Yeah.
9: Beautiful
0: spot.
9: The stadium used to accommodate the Steelers.
0: Yes.
9: And now they join with St. George.
0: Of course. That's it. I know the place exactly.
9: They didn't do much good this year, you know.
0: Well, no, they're propping up the table.
9: I'm not sure whether they are the ones who are going to receive the wooden spoon.
0: Yeah.
9: Anyway, I would like to talk to you about the One Nation.
0: Mm-hmm.
9: Apparently, they won the seat in Western Australia, which is a by-election, state election, you know. So, this is telling us now that the Australian people, from one and to the other, they make their decision. They will give a good support to One Nation, you know, regardless all the things against them from different people, of course. Every time a little thing they do wrong is a big story, sometimes even in the front pages, you know.
0: Yeah.
9: But this doesn't... mean that the people listening to these things, you know, they are made their mind, they want something different this time, and if we have the same results at the federal election, that will be very, very interesting.
0: Yeah, well, we've got Victoria first, but you know, I think this is quite incredible politics. And for those who are horrified this morning, because I've got a few Labor friends of mine who are horrified this morning of the result. When you have a political party that promises what the mainstream Australia have been screaming out for the past, you know, 5 odd years. Then they're going to poll very well, and people are going to vote for them.
9: Well, migration is the number one issue at the moment, of course. And, I am a migrant. I came to Australia in 1964. But those days, most of the people were coming from Europe and the UK, of course, and we worked very hard. We pay high taxes and we help Australia become what it is.
0: Absolutely.
9: But these days, of course, the number of people coming from Asian countries, the Middle East, a large number of them, they don't come here for the real reasons. You know, they come in for other reasons.
0: Some other non-productive reasons. All right, Kerry, I need to go to the news. Good to talk to you as always. 13 12 69, news and weather next across the Super Radio Network and Newcastle's 2HD.
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8: Good morning, I'm Roger Smith. A senior federal government minister has conceded One Nation's win in Western Australia is bad news for WA Labor and admits people are unhappy with the current system. But Pat Conroy says he's reluctant to draw lessons from the loss and apply them to federal politics. One Nation claimed its first lower house seat in the West Australian electorate of Secret Harbour with a big swing in a previously safe Labor seat. But the Defence and Industry Minister has told News 24 voters were faced with unique state issues and the retirement of a popular, long-serving Labor MP.
9: So I'd be hesitant about drawing lessons for the federal sphere from that one state by-election, but we understand that people are doing it tough, and that's why we're focused on improving people's lives, delivering real change, rather than just trying to blame other people for what's happening, which is what you get from the grievance politics from One Nation, the Liberals and the National Party.
8: Israeli Prime Minister Benjamin Netanyahu has condemned settlers who've again attacked the Palestinian village of Kusra in the occupied West Bank. The BBC's Peter Hyatt reports.
10: This is rare criticism of settlers from Mr. Netanyahu, who's presided over a sharp increase in settler activity and settler violence in the occupied territories. He said they'd caused grave injustice to the law-abiding Jewish community and would be arrested. In the latest incident, settlers took over a home with a Palestinian family still inside until Israeli security forces expelled them. Earlier this month, settlers began blocking supplies, including gas, food and water, from reaching some houses in Kusra. Israel's occupation of the West Bank is illegal under international law. Israel says the area isn't occupied, but is instead disputed.
8: Rescuers in Nepal battling to find survivors from Wednesday's deadly flash flood have managed to drill into a tunnel at a hydroelectric power plant where dozens of workers are believed to be trapped. A pipe has been inserted into the tunnel to send air. A massive torrent of water and debris swept away villages in the Himalaya on the Nepal-Tibet border. 42 Australians are missing in the devastated floodscape. The federal government has announced the addition of an immunotherapy cancer treatment on the pharmaceutical benefit scheme, enabling patients to get the treatment they need faster and at an affordable price. From September 1, Keytruda will be significantly expanded as a multi-cancer listing for Australians living with advanced and high-risk cancers. Oncologist Associate Professor Jenny Liu from St Vincent's Hospital says thousands of Australians will benefit from the change.
11: Previously, many patients with cancer needed to have the right cancer type that was reimbursed. But from the 1st of September, the system becomes a lot broader and simpler. And so that means equity of access becomes something that is really within reach in Australia for our cancer patients.
8: Sport, and in NRL, the Roosters are nervously awaiting scans on star half Sam Walker's ankle, which was injured in last night's loss to the Dolphins. Walker, who's been pivotal to the Roosters' success this season, was brought down in an awkward tackle in the second half of the match. Hooker Reece Robson also came off early after a head knock. On field, the Warriors will take on Newcastle in Auckland, while Parramatta do battle with Cronulla. And three matches to go in round 9 of the NRLW today. The Warriors take on St George Illawarra, Parramatta do battle with Brisbane, and West Tigers are up against Canterbury. Round 2 of the English Premier League, Hull have defeated Coventry 1-0 to record their second consecutive win. A 2-2 draw between Liverpool and Nottingham Forest. Bournemouth and Everton had a 1-1 draw. And Tottenham have lost their second consecutive match 2-0 to Newcastle. In finance, oil is worth $83 a barrel. Gold's currently trading at $4,453 an ounce. And one Australian dollar is buying 71.64 US cents. 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Mostly sunny with light winds. We're heading for top temperatures of 21 in the city, 23 in the west. Looking further ahead, mostly sunny for Monday and Tuesday, sunny on Wednesday. Currently in the city, it's 18 degrees, 17 at Bankstown, 18 at Penrith, 16 at Richmond. That's the latest. To SM News, I'm Roger Smith.
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0: Well, if the Beatles were the Fab Four of the 60s, ABBA definitely had to be the Fab Four of the 70s. That's ABBA with Knowing Me, Knowing You. You are listening to Newcastle's 2HD in the Super Radio Network. I'll be here until midday. Dave Cochran's on your radio after midday. So if you want to have a chat to me, 13 12 69 before midday, or that number after midday. Now, just continuing on that little story that I started about Wales trying to make passing legislation to make lying during an election a crime. The other thing that they've done, which I find very fascinating, and again, it's got lessons for Australia here, Wales is creating a recall system for politicians who misbehave in between elections. Now, voters could get a one-off vote whether their representative stays. Now, unlike the Westminster system, removing someone wouldn't hand the seat to another party. Someone from the same party would have to replace them. Now, you think about the number of politicians who partway through decide that they want to change allegiances, and the one I'm thinking of course, is Lydia Thorpe, that if they are aligned with a certain party, they can't then turn around and go, oh, you know what, I'm going to leave this party and I'm going to go as an independent. Now, I remember saying on this very network many, many moons ago that people vote for a particular party, and if you're associated with that party, then someone from that party should represent you. And if you decide that you want to throw your toys out of the cot and you want to leave, then that's fine. You do that, but you leave the position there, and then someone else from the same party has to step into the shoes. Now, I understand the same argument that you've actually voted for that particular person, but they represent a party, and that party should have the right to govern until the next election. So really, really interesting stories coming out of Wales, and whether we have some lessons to be learned here in Australia with Australian politics. Love to hear thoughts on that one. All right, we're going to continue with the last of our interviews this morning next. And it's scams, part two. More on that later. 13 12 69 is the number here. Newcastle's 2HD and the Super Radio Network.
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0: Now, in a moment, I'll have a chat to Graham Fairley from the PEXA Group. Before I do that, I just wanted to share a story that I actually had in my little bag last week and didn't get time to, but this is very, very timely. And it's a story about a Western Australian mum who was saved from losing $1.2 million of her life savings to buy her dream home after a Westpac banker spotted a typo in a scam email. And it was a sophisticated property scam. After a sharp-eyed banker spotted a tiny typo, a woman walked into Westpac's branch believing she was making a routine transfer ahead of her new property purchase. Now, she was going to use up $1.2 million of her savings to complete the purchase. The message came urgently from her solicitor. Now, remember what I said previously about a scam. One of the things they use is urgent. They need you to do something urgently. But something didn't quite sit right with the personal banker who worked at Westpac. Having worked through the young mother throughout the home buying journey, the Westpac banker was it was strange that the urgency had not matched, you know, all of the tone of the previous conversation. And when she went in there with the email, the banker began checking through the emails, and the last one, with all the urgency, the tone was different, and it was it made the banker pause for a moment. And her suspicions grew when she noticed the instructions didn't quite match the usual settlement process. And lo and behold, the email address had mistakenly spelt Westpac with an extra T. So it was a scam. She picked up on it very, very quickly. And the WA mum ended up saving $1.2 million in that particular transaction. So let's have a chat now to Graham. You there, Graham?
12: Yes, thanks for the opportunity to join you today.
0: Yeah, absolutely, and thank you for your time. That story is quite common, sadly, isn't it?
12: It is, unfortunately. I think it's a really good example of what can go wrong, but also, you know, of the advice around stop, check, and protect, around, you know, actually not ignoring the flags and looking for those things.
0: Yeah, well, I mean, the flags might be a bit hard to find. According to your research, or the research, oh, by the way, you're Graham's the Chief Information Security Officer for PEXA Group. 42% of Australians have admitted they can't identify any warning signs in a property scam email.
12: That's right. We commissioned another round of research this year to build upon what we had last year. And, yeah, exactly to your point there, 40% of people couldn't detect any of the scam markers that we had in our survey, and even 99% couldn't actually detect the fraudulent email address in that same example.
0: Wow. This is the 99% example you just said was 99% of people missed a fraudulent email sign, even after being told the email was a scam. They still couldn't pick up on the signs within that email that it was a scam. That's extraordinary.
12: That's right. That's right. So what we've actually found is that, you know, while people are more aware of the property scam, settlement scams, and the occurrence of them, really their ability to detect is decreasing. It's been a 10% drop this year.
0: Wow. Wow. And look, this has to be incredibly stressful. You're getting to the tail end of a property purchase and you're about to hand over your hard earned, your deposit money. And next thing you know, it goes to the wrong person.
12: Exactly, yeah, and that's really why they're targeting. These property transactions aren't something that we do every day, and they involve the large sums of money and the time frames, and, you know, the pressure of actually buying a property, all of the parts that go into it, all of the paperwork and dealing with your finance and everything is all sort of raising that stress around the property settlement process.
0: One of the things that I've learned over the years is that when you're faced with an email like that and you're slightly, urgency is always one thing that comes up in these emails. You need to transfer this urgently, urgent, urgent. But one thing also is that hover your mouse pointer over the top of the email address and just have a look and see where it's coming from, because this is what this lady did and found that the word Westpac was spelt with two T's, which means it was a cloned site and it was a fake site. What are some of the other things that we can do in an email to have a look at? What are some of the other telltale signs?
12: Yeah, great advice there around, you know, checking of the emails. You know, really, we're looking for those sense of urgency, but even that we're starting to see is starting to change a little bit. Mm. You know, people, the attackers have learned, you know, not to push too hard on that angle.
0: Mm.
12: But really, if you are putting in the payment details into your payment platform, confirmation of payee on the banking side, you know,
0: perfect.
12: Match the details there.
0: Yep. Yeah, that's a really important one. And so let me just expand on that. For those who may not know what we're talking about, there's a great feature in the banking software now for those who use internet banking, where when you type in a new bank account and you say, you know, this account belongs to, you know, Tony Vidray, you're paying me, the bank will actually check it and it'll come back and say, yes, those details align with the person who you are trying to pay, or it may say, no, I'm sorry, it doesn't align at all, which then, you know, if the answer is no, you've really got to make sure that you stop the whole process and start all over again.
12: That's right, that's right. And then the other one is, you know, if you're unsure, communicate with your conveyancer or your property professional around that sort of thing, so that you can you understand what are the things that they will and won't do, and have that conversation up front. Because what we are also seeing is a rise in the use of AI voice cloning.
0: Well, so that's the next question I wanted to ask you. It's all over if all the voices get cloned.
12: Exactly. So if you're receiving a call and it sounds like your conveyancer on the phone, that doesn't mean it's genuine.
0: Mm.
12: So a simple piece of advice that we're making there is, right, agree upon a safe word with your conveyancer throughout the process.
0: Mm.
12: It's some of those, you know, those simple tricks can actually help verify, am I talking to the right person?
0: Yes, yeah. And do that right at the very, very start of the process. And it's something that has to be done not via email, because emails can get hacked and intercepted. It's something that probably has to be spoken about right at the very, very start, to say, you know, this will be the conversation that we have at the very, very end. It's pretty scary stuff. And I actually have heard, just to segue away from property for a moment, I've actually heard some really interesting scams that are occurring where a text is sent from a child, an adult child, to a parent saying, oh, and it's a completely different number, and, you know, oh, Dad, it's such and such, your daughter here. I've dropped my phone down the toilet and I'm using a separate phone. I'm trying to complete a purchase. Can you please help me out with the bank details? And it's a complete scam.
12: Exactly. It's another really good use case for, you know, within your family, whether it's your parents or your children, just use that concept of a safe word. It's a really easy way of confirming. You know, we're seeing it a lot also with older children travelling overseas and those sort of scenarios where, you know, it's more likely that they could be using a phone line that you don't know. So being able to confirm who you're talking to is really important.
0: Yeah, absolutely. So according to your research, who do you think is the most vulnerable to fall to some of these property scams? What type of person? Is it a first home buyer? Is it older Australian? Who do you think might be caught out by these things?
12: Look, to be honest, what we're seeing is it's across the board. People are really being targeted. There's no one particular cohort of people that are being really targeted here. We're seeing it across first home buyers through to retirees and that group of people as well. So they're really, you know, it's a widespread and a wide range. of people.
0: Everyone's vulnerable. Mm. What sort of success rate have you seen of people getting their money back if they've jumped on it very, very quickly and managed to contact their bank? Are there some great success stories or some good news week stories?
12: There are some really good news stories around that. Mm. Really, what happens if you do suspect that you've been, you know, fallen victim to it, is straight away pick up the phone to the bank, talk to your property professional, report it to the police, and via Scam Watch.
0: Mm.
12: They're all able to really support and help there. And the faster that you can do that, even if you suspect that you're not sure, but even if you have a concern, communicate, talk to the bank. They're really set up to, you know, really help, and we then work with the banks as well around what we can do throughout the process as well.
0: Was there a 3-day, you know, turnaround limit? Does that still exist in our internet banking these days, where there's a 3-day lull period where these sort of things can be pulled back quite quickly?
12: Look, that's not my area of expertise around the exact timings there, but our advice and really from working with the banks is the sooner you can get onto it, the sooner they can really get those wheels in motion and work with the AFP and the police around freezing accounts and putting those wheels in motion.
0: And those,
12: really, time is of the essence there. And that's why I'd say is if you really do suspect it, don't wait until it's actually happened. Mm. Get on the front foot.
0: Straight away.
12: Straight away.
0: Which is I had this as part two of a Scam Watch type interview that I had earlier this morning, and that's very consistent. Jump on it straight away. Mm. Contact your bank.
12: Yeah.
0: Don't wait. You know, your actions in the first 5 to 10 minutes are quite crucial.
12: Exactly. Yep. Yeah.
0: All right. Well, I think that's about it. So PEXA is an acronym for Property Exchange Australia? Is that how it came about?
12: It is indeed.
0: Yeah.
12: It is indeed. Yeah.
0: That's what I thought.
12: We run the national conveyancing platform, and about 90% of property settlements occur on our platform.
0: Yeah, I was going to say that's really now taken over. Everything's a lot smoother, and I've seen a few property purchase settlements. Been involved in providing information to solicitors to make it go through. It seems to be a very very efficient process. I mean, the one I won't say the one downside, but the one interesting thing is that a lot of your data has been shared with the tax office these days. So the ATO are very, very familiar with property sales, and they tend to copy and paste that information into someone's pre-fill report, and essentially say, okay, Tony, you've sold some property this year. Make sure that you declare a capital gain or a capital gain event in your return. So yes, in this world of electronic, nothing escapes the ATO.
12: Yeah, exactly. But I think overall, the digital settlement has been really strong in helping the efficiency and time savings associated with that. And if you follow those simple, all of the advice that we've been talking about today, we can help keep it safe and secure.
0: Yeah, that's it. So for the 10% that operate outside of PEXA, do they do the old, turn up at a bank with a settlement and hand checks over still?
12: Yeah, exactly. For
0: the old way. Wow, yeah, and I do know of some stories that went pear-shaped with some settlements there was a dot in the wrong in the top left-hand corner of the bank that should have been on the bank check that should have been there, and the whole settlement had to be delayed another 24 hours. So, yes, the electronic way is a lot better.
12: Yeah, indeed.
0: Okay.
12: Indeed.
0: All right, good on you, Graham. Thank you for your time this morning.
12: Not a problem.
0: Take care. Thanks. That's Graham Fairley. He's the Chief Information Security Officer of PEXA. As I mentioned, PEXA stands, an acronym that's Property Exchange Australia. It's now, covers 90% of property transactions, property settlements across Australia these days. And sadly, the scammers have found a way to intercept correspondence between the solicitor and the purchaser. And yes, time's of the essence. Urgent email. You must transfer this money very, very quickly. And as I read that story out, the WA mum who had $1.2 million saved because of a very very eagle-eyed banking executive that saw the word Westpac had been spelt differently. But not only that, the tone in the email was slightly different to all of the previous emails. All of a sudden, there's a heightened acceleration of urgency. So, yeah, well done to that. She should get Employee of the Week, that lady in the banking system, some sort of recognition. You're listening to Newcastle's 2HD and the Super Radio Network, 13 12 69. Love to hear from you this morning.
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1: All right, let's go to the phones again and have a chat to Gary. Morning, Gary.
2: Gary.
1: Howdy, how are you?
2: Not too bad.
1: That's good. What's on your mind today?
2: First time caller a couple of weeks ago.
1: Oh, well done.
2: Politics, One Nation. He's been saying the same thing story for nearly 30 years. I think that's why people are starting to listen to her now.
1: Yes, it's a very consistent message that she's given, and she has not wavered. And I find it very, very interesting that a lot of the stuff that she's been saying, the other two parties have actually having to change their ways and change their policies ever so slightly.
2: That's right, Yeah, and the other thing I would like to say is Angus Taylor. If he's still leading the next election, I can't see him doing too well because he don't come over as a...
1: No, he's not a strong leader to me. I agree with you. I think he's an interim leader. I think they put him in there to protect Hasty, and I think they'll swap them out before the next election campaign starts.
2: Yeah, I agree with you there. Mm. Yeah,
1: I think that's what they'll do.
2: Okay, thanks for listening.
1: All right, good on you. Thanks, Gary.
2: Bye.
1: Take care. Yeah, I'd love to hear your thoughts on that one. The Libs, are they going to be relevant in the next elections or so? Where are we going to end up with this this party that was governing not that long ago and seems to be largely decimated at the moment? So. Love to hear your thoughts on that one as I get my bits of paper organised. Got a great story for you next.
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1: Now, during the week, tax industry was rocked with some revelations released by the ABC in their investigations, and it is allegedly at this stage. I need to put the word allegedly in front of a lot of this article, but it really, really intrigued a lot of people, as I said, in the tax industry, where the headline reads, ex-ATO boss Chris Jordan

allegedly paid little or no income tax whilst at KPMG, KPMG being one of the big accounting firms. So he was there as a partner before he headed up the ATO. So documents reveal allegations that former KPMG partner Chris Jordan hid money in an offshore bank account to avoid paying tax in the late 1990s. Jordan went on to become the Australian Taxation Office Commissioner. A former KPMG partner who went on to lead the ATO for more than a decade is alleged to have avoided paying tax during his time at the firm, according to documents seen by ABC News. Mr. Jordan also allegedly promoted tax schemes to clients and received a $1.2 million illicit and secret commission during his time at KPMG. Redacted documents detailed how the KPMG audit partners allegedly misused client data and then mishandled a whistleblower's complaint about it have been released by a parliamentary committee looking at the KPMG audit leak scandal. The most recent release of documents from the committee reveals allegations that KPMG partners, including Mr. Jordan, engaged in alleged inappropriate behaviour whilst employed by that firm in the late 1990s. Now, the ABC said they had seen an unredacted version of an additional document, a letter dated the 21st of July 2021, sent by a whistleblower who referred themselves out as a concerned taxpayer. That letter includes allegations that Mr. Jordan received lucrative payments off the books during his time at KPMG, and he allegedly hid the money in a secret bank account in the Isle of Man to avoid paying tax in Australia. It also identifies another former partner, Wayne Jones, who worked in the KPMG tax area, as allegedly participating in the tax scheme. The allegations were again raised by a whistleblower in another document sent in 2023, a redacted version of which was tabled in Parliament last week. Now, the ABC has seen, they tell the rest of the media that they've seen the unredacted version of the letter. The ABC is not suggesting any of the allegations are true, it's just that they were made. The whistleblower in 2021 letter said that Mr. Jordan should not have been appointed to lead the ATO and alleges it was well known that his performance in the top job at the agency was severely hampered by alcoholism and the use of cocaine. Wow, that's an allegation and a half. During their time, these are all just allegations at the time, by the way. During their time, this is a public article, so I'm just sharing that with you. During their time at KPMG, Chris Jordan and Wayne Jones promoted tax schemes to clients and to fellow KPMG partners. The scheme said the schemes included, I don't have to go into those, but it was essentially trafficking of tax losses across mining companies and a host of agricultural mining arrangements. It alleged that during his 26 years at KPMG, Mr. Jordan paid little or no income tax. How would you know? That's pretty wild allegation. In 1998, Jordan and Jones brokered a deal with Lloyds and Rothschild and negotiated a structured fee settlement of $1.2 million each, which they decided to treat as personal income rather than diverting it through KPMG. Mr. Jordan was contacted for comment but did not respond. It is understood he has previously denied the allegations, which is important. Mr. Jones was contacted for comments but did not respond. KPMG declined to comment. The letter alleges that the ATO appointment showed corruption at the highest level. There seems to be some tension between Jordan and Jones, as Jordan was recently had an apprehended violence order against Jones. It's inconceivable that a person such as Jordan could have been appointed to position as Federal Commissioner of Taxation, the letter says. His appointment was political and no due diligence was carried out at the time. This may be characterised as corruption at the highest level. This is the letter from the whistleblower, of course. Jordan fails to meet the ethical standards. Not only does he not meet the values of the ATO, but his performance is also severely affected by alcoholism and the use of cocaine, the dependencies of that which are commonly known. Common to whom? I'm not sure. So, quite an extraordinary explosive story that was broken there by the ABC during the week. I don't think the rest of it has
too much. Yeah, actually, that's just one probably important part. KPMG later paid the whistleblower a settlement amount of more than $500,000 for legal costs. The Australian Financial Review first reported the $500,000 settlement and details of the alleged misconduct in previous editions of the AFR. KPMG's former chairman Martin Shepherd and former chief executive Andrew Yates were asked about the $500,000 settlement at a hearing, and they said they were unable to substantiate the allegations as they were very, very historic. Now, Green Senator Barbara Pocock told the ABC last week Australians would be outraged hearing allegations that a well-paid partner in one of the big four firms did not pay tax. That is the allegation. I'll keep saying that. It's an allegation. It's a news story that broke during the week. As I said, it got a lot of people within the tax industry very excited. The ongoing discussions around KPMG. And this is apparently one of the documents that that came out of it. Whether there's any truth behind it, we will certainly not know, and probably not know for quite some time. Love to hear thoughts on it, though. 13 12 69 is the number here across Newcastle's 2HD and the Super Radio Network.

0: It's Don Henley across Newcastle's 2HD and the Super Radio Network, a former member of the Eagles and Boys of Summer. We'll take a little break, and we'll come back right after this.
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0: All right, let's go to the phones and have a chat to Rod. Morning, Rod.
11: Yeah, good morning, Tony.
0: Thanks for waiting. What's on your mind today?
11: Just in regard to a tax authority you spoke with.
0: Yes.
11: In terms of banking, how, not forget the 3 days, once that money transfers, it's available because there's no checks anymore, very few checks anymore.
0: Yep.
11: So the money basically spent is just the money. And but a lot of solicitors, or most solicitors, if you've got cash, will ask for a telegraphic transfer.
0: Mm.
11: And banks have a process of doing that as well.
0: Yeah, you're right. I think it's the 3 days was for a cheque that if you wanted to go back and cancel a cheque. These days with transfers, a lot of them are instantaneous. Is it Oscar or something like that, OSKA, that it's you see it in your bank account within seconds? Yeah, Oscar. Yeah, good stuff.
11: If you're with trading Westpac, you transfer the money into there straight away.
0: Yeah, it's almost straight away. Yeah.
11: If it's another bank, sometimes done when they do their settlement in the afternoon.
0: Mm.
11: And if you've done it before, it'll probably go straight through.
0: Yeah.
11: Then the other thing with a scam with email, just go up and check. If you go and click on the email where it came from, say it came from.
0: Yeah.
11: It should be that whatever, but but you'll find it'll have another name.
0: Yeah, there. Yeah, it'll have a different URL. Yeah. That's why, yeah, it's important to hover the over the top of the email to see where it's actually coming from. Good on you, Rod. It's a little bit hard to follow you or to hear you there, but. All the very best to you, and thank you for calling. A few emails that have come in. Dennis, thank you again, Dennis, for an email. I thought I'd read them out this week rather than next week. Dennis, Tony, Labor hasn't conceded defeat for the seat of Secret Harbour as One Nation One, hasn't it? As it hasn't conceded as of this morning. If it was any other party, Labor would have conceded defeat. But you would know that it's now a marginal seat. Or is it a safe seat with a different party? Who knows? Let's hope the voters use their brains in the New South Wales election in March and make the very, very, very safe seat of Newcastle a marginal seat. Yes, yes. Well, there's been a lot said about Newcastle being a marginal seat. I do remember going back many, many years ago, there was a Liberal guy called Tim Owen who was making waves in Newcastle, but yes, it's gone back to a marginal seat. So thank you for your email, Dennis. Bernie, thank you for your email. Great show with a balanced view on things. Thank you. You're very kind. Contrary to a call, it's time people woke up to the disaster called Labor. Just a couple of unforgivable decisions and policies from this government. Cutting the over 65's private health care rebate. This is at a time where the vulnerable need to have private health cover. Totally agree, Bernie. This cut will force thousands of the totally overburdened into the totally overburdened public system. People already waiting 20 plus hours in waiting rooms just to be seen. People waiting months to years to get non-life-threatening surgery. People will die due to this policy. I can't find a way to disagree with you there, Bernie. Limiting the veterans' healthcare subsidy to $5,000. This policy is absolute disgrace. Where people fight for Australia and get treated like this. Again, yeah, you're on the money. Suicides are common now and become more prevalent after this decision. We were told by the minister that rents would increase by $2 a week. They're rising by over $50 a week, not to mention the cost of living where mothers are sending their children to school hungry. That's actually something I wouldn't mind getting Mark to organise an interview. I just want to, because I know there's quite a few programs of feeding kids breakfast of the morning, so I might try and tee up an interview for that in the next week or three. But you're right, yeah, these poor kids are going to school hungry. And they can't concentrate, they play up. Meanwhile, a Labor minister helping a small business survive has been caught charging taxpayers $650 per night for a five-star Sydney hotel in breach of official spending rules. She spent $1,302 for two nights in a standard room before moving to a standard king bed for six nights at a cost of $2,580. She also stayed in a hotel 30 minutes drive from her home. As well as Federal Minister Annika Wells repaid the $10,000 following an independent parliamentary expense audit, found four of her family travel claims breached those entitlement rules. The scrutiny also involved a high-profile $95,000 trip to New York and Commonwealth car usage, though her major official travel was ruled compliant with the guidelines. These are just a few examples why Labor needs to go, Bernie says. Pity we don't have you on more often. You're too kind. Look, Bernie, I think that you know, as far as I'm concerned, when these breaches are made of parliamentary expenses, that's stealing. You are stealing from the Australian people, right? And you know full well what the rules are when you go into Parliament. You can't tell me that someone doesn't sit down with you and explain these are the things you can claim, these are the things you can't. Annika Wills was the sports minister. I don't have any issues with her going all over the countryside to the AFL Grand Final, to the the tennis sporting event. That's fine, but not your family. Right, not your family. That's not what you pay for. You pay for them out of your own pocket, and to me, it's stealing out of taxpayers' pockets. And if it was you or I stealing from the public purse, there would be ramifications. I don't think repaying the amount of money is sufficient. I think there needs to be more done there. I think the penalty needs to be five times the amount that's been taken back, and it's got to be paid back out of your own pocket. But also, yeah, some sort of punishment. I just I can't take to those sort of things. But thank you for your keep your emails coming in, tony@2hd.com.au, or head to the 2SM website, pick programs, pick my name, and send me an email, and I will get to those next week. And as I said, this time next week, don't freak out. I'll be back on air. It's aimed at one particular listener. She knows who she is. I'll be back on air. Very tongue-in-cheek. Don't take it personally. I'll be back on air next week. Thank you to everyone who rang in and contributed to the program. As always, you make the time, my time here go very, very quickly when you ring and have a conversation. And thank you to everyone who contributed as well by ringing in and leaving some messages, and to those who sent emails. Have a wonderful, wonderful Sunday afternoon. Dave Cochran, as I mentioned, will be on your radio after midday. Make sure you give him a call and have a conversation. Keep the conversation going, and look forward to speaking to you next week. Have a wonderful afternoon.
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0: Roger Smith. A New South Wales Police critical incident investigation is underway after a man died in a fall from an eighth-floor balcony at Elizabeth Bay in Sydney's eastern suburbs. Officers attended a unit complex just before 8 a.m. today. They attempted to speak with a 40-year-old man, but instead spoke with a 38-year-old woman who refused police entry to the unit. She left a short time later, and the officers were later told a man had fallen from a balcony. He was treated by paramedics for critical injuries but died at the scene. A man remains in a critical condition in hospital after being shot in the back at a home at Guildford in Sydney's southwest. Kayleigh Harris from New South Wales Police says investigators are urgently appealing for witnesses to come forward.
1: Emergency services were called to the home on Randolph Street about 7:40 p.m. yesterday and found a 28-year-old man suffering a gunshot wound to his back. Officers attached to Cumberland Police Area Command had been told a number of men entered the home and allegedly shot the man before they left in a white SUV.
0: Federal Social Services Minister Tanya Plibersek says the Albanese government will work with a range of specialists and community groups to reduce social media-inspired teenage sexual violence. Three students at Sydney's prestigious Scots College have been accused of the alleged sexual assault of a 14-year-old girl. In an unrelated incident, a 16-year-old girl from Sydney's Northern Beaches died after allegedly being choked during consensual sexual intercourse. Speaking on the ABC, Tanya Plibersek has blamed social media for the rise of teen sexual violence and associated issues.
2: If you set up a social media account as a young boy in Australia today, it takes an average of 23 minutes for you to be fed violent misogynistic content online. That is a deliberate decision of the social media companies that is wrecking our young boys, giving them all of the wrong ideas about what healthy relationships look like.
0: Nepal's Prime Minister has called on the world to do more to tackle climate change as the search continues for survivors of last week's catastrophic floods on the border with Tibet. Nearly 700 bodies have been recovered so far. Around 3,000 people are still missing, among them 42 Australians, including an 11-year-old child. Sydney's ferry commuters are being warned of disruptions to services on Wednesday, with workers walking off the job for 5 hours over a pay dispute. Services will be suspended between 9 a.m. and 2 p.m. due to a union campaign for a 5% pay increase, plus a yearly increase to keep up with rising inflation. Opal readers will be switched off from 2 p.m. for the rest of the day, offering passengers a free trip. Turning to sport and in NRL, Benji Marshall's demanding answers after labelling the refereeing in yesterday's 14-point loss to the Cowboys as outrageous. Marshall took particular aim at a disallowed try to Jerome Luai.
3: Look, take nothing away from the Cowboys. They earned their victory and got it, but I feel like I need to stand up for my players because the way they're fighting, it's just not right.
0: Ethiopia's Adisu Gabena has taken out this year's Sydney Marathon in a record 2 hours, 4 minutes and 42 seconds, more than 1 minute faster than last year's winning run. Kenya's Perez Jepchichir took the women's title in 2 hours, 18 minutes and 31 seconds. In rugby, the Wallabies have leapt into 7th place on the world rankings after a 27-21 win over Argentina this morning. It's the first time that Australia has won 4 on the trot since 2021. 3 of those victories coming under new coach Les Kiss. In finance, oil is worth $83 a barrel. Gold's currently trading at $4,453 an ounce, and one Australian dollar is buying 71.64 US cents. 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Continuing sunny with light winds, the chance of morning fog clearing to a sunny afternoon tomorrow. Temperatures ranging from 11 to 21 in the city, 8 to 21 in the west. Looking further ahead, sunny for Tuesday, Wednesday and Thursday. At the moment in the city, it's 19 degrees, 20 at Bankstown and Penrith, 19 degrees at Richmond. That's the latest. 2SM News, I'm Roger Smith.
4: 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Call 13 12 69. It's Dave Cochran on the Super Radio Network.
5: It's a very good afternoon to you. Welcome along. Nice to join you. Thank you very much to Tony Vidray getting us through another Sunday morning. A great start to the day. And as we round out the weekend, I'll be keeping you company and looking forward to talking to you on the open line. 13 12 69 is our number. I tell you what, I think they're still popping champagne corks over in Western Australia, One Nation. How excited are they at what's happened in this historic victory in the Secret Harbour by-election after that massive swing against Labor? But the state government's yet to concede. Now, voters in southern Perth seat headed to the polls yesterday in a state by-election sparked by the resignation of the long-serving Labor MP and former Minister Paul Papalea. One Nation's Luke Hurdigan took an early lead in the count, and he claimed victory just after 9:30 last night with a 53.9% to a 46.1% lead on a two-party preferred basis. That represents a massive 17.5% swing against Labor in a seat that it won easily at the state election last year. Now, the people of Secret Harbour have sent a message that will send shockwaves around the country, is what Mr. Hurdigan says. No seat is safe from the orange tsunami. He said the political landscape in Western Australia had been changed forever. The days of WA Labor having a stranglehold on the outer southern suburbs are over, is what he says. There are no safe Labor seats in this state or in this country anymore. Now, One Nation leader Pauline Hanson, she says the win showed her party was a threat to Labor. She went on record saying, "I'm thrilled with it, absolutely thrilled." She said the results sent a message to the Albanese government which faces an election in 2028. She says, "This is a clear message to Anthony Albanese. People are turning to One Nation hoping, and it's all about hope. They want hope." She said, "We're really out there winning seats." Now, Senator Hanson says One Nation who build on the result nationwide, they'll do that. She said they're wanting someone who's really going to listen to them and really going out and fight for them to change the direction this country is going in. She said, "And I give them my solemn oath, I'm trying to get the right people on the floor of Parliament to do that for the Australian people, to give them back our country that's been stripped away from us every which way." So it is an interesting win. It certainly is. I wonder what you think. If you'd like to comment, love to hear from you today. You can give me a call on the open line. I'm with you right throughout the afternoon on 13 12 69.

0: with you this afternoon right across the Super Radio Network. Enjoying lunch together with the Sultans of Swing on your radio. That is Mark Knopfler and the Great Dire Straits. It's Dave Cochran here. Back next week, Jono. Jono's had a month off. He's had a holiday, a lot of time with the family. Should be all refreshed after a month break, taking the whole month of August off. So we'll look forward to having Jono List back with us next Sunday arvo. He'll be here. I've just been keeping you company a couple of weeks, doing a rotate on the weeks that Jono's supposed to be here. So looking forward to having Jono back next week. I hope he's feeling great and he had some great time with the family. When you're watching the news tonight, wait till you see this image. Unbelievable how close two planes come to the roof of a stadium in South Africa. This is scary. You'll see the image. And in fact, it really shook up a lot of people that were in the grandstand watching the game. Two planes left the fans terrified after nearly colliding with the DHL Stadium in Cape Town, South Africa. Now, the flyover kicked off the second test of South Africa versus New Zealand, but what was supposed to be a thrilling theatric display almost ended in disaster. The passenger planes, two Airlink Embraer 190s, flew over the stadium as fireworks exploded narrowly beneath, but the pilots flew dangerously close to the stadium roof, with the New Zealand themed jet almost crashing before lifting up its tail at the last moment. Now, following closely behind the South Africa plane flew through the smoke of a pyrotechnic, and the incident leaves fans stunned, with flight radar confirming the plane dropped to just 12 to 14 metres above the top of the stadium. And for many watching on from home, however, the planes flew far too close for comfort, which is very, very interesting. They're saying about all this that Airlink boasted about the display, writing on social media, saying planning, precision and performance is what it was all about. And they knew exactly what they were doing and they knew exactly where they were flying. The two planes were flying at roughly 220 kilometres an hour at the time that they went over the stadium. And flyovers are a common feature apparently at Springboks matches, with one taking place before the first test against the All Blacks last week. And the event set up an entertaining spectacle in Cape Town, with South Africa beating New Zealand 32-26 to level the series 1-1. It's the first defeat as All Blacks coach for Dave Rennie, who took over in March. South Africa, they were good tonight. Really physical. They stopped a lot of our momentum, is what he said. We're confident we can bounce back. And there was also a point of contention between Rennie and opposite coach Rassie Erasmus over the scrum, with the Springbok boss left furious. He said, "The scrums were better tonight. I think the referee, Angus Gardner, was pretty strong around setting a mark and then trying to keep the hookers in the same sort of spacing. And if the Springboks moved across further left than he stopped them," is what Rennie said. "We'll give a bit of a feedback around that. That's still a bit of an issue for us because they're able to walk around and go straight through our tight head. So a couple of little technical things that we'll share again. But I thought in the end, the scrums, both teams were able to play off them. And so I think Angus did a reasonable job." So as I said, you'll see the imaging tonight of these planes, these huge planes, only a matter of meters above the roof of the stadium. It's pretty scary when you watch it. Looking forward to hearing from you today. Whatever's on your mind, give us a call on the open line. Our number's 13 12 69.
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3: This is people living in tents on the banks of a river, and the council's threatening them with $1,100. Infuriates me.
1: Taking on the big issues, the big names, and the stories that matter to you.
2: 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Slam the door shut forever.
1: This is 2SM Sydney.
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0: Yeah, good afternoon. Lunchtime together. Dave Cochrane here with you. The Prime Minister spent a pretty strong week very much celebrating and talking up his home plan, his housing plan for his government. He took to social media last Monday to celebrate new housing data that he declared Australians really do need to see. Now, he told The Nation a report had shown that the government changes to make housing fairer are working, citing less competition in the market for first home buyers. And importantly, more investors are taking out loans to build new homes than ever before, is what the Prime Minister said. He said with a 27% increase in loans for new builds, we're fixing a problem with broken housing and a broken housing system. He said the catch was, as pointed out in a community note added to his video on X, recent figures also showed dwelling commencements were down 11.2% in the month to March. Australian construction firms are failing at alarming rates, while the nation lags almost 87,000 approvals behind an ambitious target for new homes, which is meant to ease the housing crisis. And another set of fresh data also reveals. Now, analysis of home construction data, which was released by homeloanrates.com.au, Primara Research, they released the details showing that the country was well behind the 480,000 dwellings needed to be approved to stay on track for the $1.2 million home target over the first 2 years of the National Housing Accord. Now, only 393,193 dwellings have been approved. That's a shortfall of 86,807, while New South Wales alone accounts for more than half of that gap. New South Wales has completed just under 60% of dwellings it was assigned under the scheme, meaning it was more than 50,000 homes behind schedule. It's interesting to see that he's beating his chest saying how good this is working when you look at those figures in being behind. Now, Primara found the state has approved 6.13 dwellings per 1,000 residents against the national average of 7.52. That's the lowest rate of any major state. New South Wales is behind at every stage of this pipeline, and it gets worse the further you go, is what Peter Drennan, the head of research and data at Primara Research, says. He goes on to say, the state is meeting a little over two-thirds of its approvals target and barely three-fifths of its completions targets. The mammoth task was magnified this week when major Sydney home builder Bathler Group collapsed into voluntary administration with debts of more than $3 billion. Now, Bathler stated on its website it had 22,000 apartments and 5,000 homes in the construction pipeline across various sites in Sydney and beyond. Bathler executives partially blamed controversial new tax settings for more uncertainty in the market and cited significant increases in construction costs for its financial woes. Mr. Drennan and Bathler's pipeline alone counted for 29% of a full year of New South Wales approvals in annualised form. That's a meaningful share of the state's housing pipeline now sitting in administrators' hands. Separate business data shows construction companies made up 27% of total firms placed into external administration in the 9 months to March 2024. And in the 25-26 financial year, New South Wales alone lost 1,522 construction companies, including prominent players like Beechwood Homes, Novati Constructions, and Built Lifestyles. Arjun Palwai, founder and chief executive of InvestorKit Group, says the collapse of a firm like Bathler was hugely significant, saying, firstly, we're already behind. And then on top of that, this isn't a major luxury builder. This is an affordable volume builder. Tom DeWitt, the senior economist at the Housing Industry Association, the HIA, he says the housing target shortfall was gaping even before the tumultuous economic conditions seen in 2026. He went on to say, we weren't forecasting virtually any state or territory to be meeting its housing targets. Our forecasts were basically around a million for the 1.2 million target, so almost a 20% shortfall that we were forecasting this year. And given the fact that we've had the interest rate hikes and fuel prices go through the roof and some negative announcements out of the federal budget around investors, that has softened our forecasts for this year and next year a little bit. Now, Mr. DeWitt also noted the federal government conceded in its May budget, the recent changes to property investments tax settings would lead to 35,000 less homes built. He said the reforms to ban self-managed superannuation funds for borrowing to buy residential housing could also hit the supply of new properties. He says if you make it harder and more expensive to invest in housing, you get less housing. Even if you specifically targeted just the established market rather than the new market, it's the same market. They're inextricably linked. So what you do to one affects the other. So how is it that our Prime Minister can walk around last week and, as I said, beat his chest saying how good the housing proposal and the housing, how they're delivering for housing? I just don't know. I wonder what you think. If you'd like to have your say, 13 12 69 is our number.

0: From a movie starring Rachel Ward and Jeff Bridges called Against All Odds. It was nominated for an Academy Award too for Phil Collins, and that's the theme song Against All Odds. It's the Super Radio Network. We're talking to you on 13 12 69. I think I've got Robin there. How are you today?
1: Not too bad. Thank you.
0: Thanks for giving a call. What would you like to have a chat about?
1: Dave, I was just talking about, you were just speaking about Pauline Hanson.
0: Yes.
1: And One Nation.
0: Right.
1: And I just think people are really sort of over the situation of all the people coming into the country.
0: Mm-hmm.
1: Basically, because, you know, we have a housing shortage.
0: Yeah, I just talked about it, yeah.
1: Yeah, so the two things that you just spoke about is really, you know, like what's getting on people's nerves, because people can't see, using common sense and critical thinking, which is, you know, there's not very much of these days because of the technology.
0: Yeah.
1: That this doesn't add up.
0: Mm. What do you think we need to do when we talk about migration? And you hear a lot said about it in the news and on the current affairs shows. What do you think we need to do in Australia now to address it?
1: Well, we need to look at the numbers for a start.
0: Mm-hmm.
1: We need to get some housing happening. We need to address the homelessness in some fashion, whether it be getting small towns outside of the coast area and building them up, and maybe sort of putting people out there, basically to survive, because people are finding it very hard to survive in a homeless situation.
0: What about when we hear this, Robin? We hear the government saying, listen, we need to bring the migrants into Australia. We need to have this intake for these people to meet the jobs that aren't being met. We need to get people to do work that's not being done. That's why we need to continue bringing them in. Yet you hear on the other side of the coin, like, we've

0: into. And other people saying the numbers that migrants are coming into this country at the moment are too high. It's too many coming in to meet the desire that we need for housing and that.
1: Exactly. They're using their common sense. And not only that, like, we might only have one more day in the next 2 weeks where there's rain. So what's going to happen with the water situation? I mean, we all need water, basically. I mean, it's just, you know, we haven't got the necessary essential services to be equipped to meet anything, you know?
0: Yeah.
1: Look at the hospitals. Look at, you know, like, I mean, anyone with any common sense can see that. Why can't the government see that?
0: Yeah, there's so many areas that we need to have further concentration on and at least get them up to a standard where we need them to be able to cope with what we're at this point of time, because I don't think they're able to cope. They're getting left behind because of the high intake that we're taking in.
1: And look at these centres, these data centres. Now, you know, everyone is thinking, well, how, you know, they're going to use up our electricity. We're all paying huge electricity bills now. I mean, my electricity bill reaches, you know, sometimes over $1,000.
0: Yeah.
1: And used to be 60. You know, that's a big climb.
0: So what do you do ongoing with that, knowing that that's happening and the rising costs in that? How do you as a person in your household try to fight against that? What do you do?
1: Well, I'm selling my house. I'm selling, because I've got to survive.
0: Yeah.
1: And I mean, I've had to take out a reverse mortgage because I used all my super.
0: Right.
1: My super went not on holidays. I would have loved to have had a few holidays.
0: Yeah.
1: My super went on bills.
0: Oh, you know, because
1: you know, compensating the pension.
0: So, are you looking to downsize? Is that what you're considering?
1: Well, I've got just under an acre here.
0: Yeah.
1: You know.
0: Yeah.
1: I've taken out a reverse mortgage and I put a DA development for another 9 houses on it. So, you know, that's 10 houses on this. But I've had to do that because, I mean, it's useless having this land here. And, you know, there's all this homelessness
0: as
1: well.
0: Yeah.
1: So, I'm trying to contribute. I've just had three people that, you know, two 17-year-olds and a 44 that were sleeping in their car.
0: Yeah,
1: you know, I've had them here for a month.
0: We're hearing that so much now. People sleeping in their car and young families sleeping in their car with young kids in that, because they just can't find a place. They can't afford a place.
1: Exactly. And it's just, you know, we really need to do something to address the situation in a realistic way. You know, not in a talking way, but in a, you know, do something about it.
0: When I look at One Nation, I think people in Australia are turning or wanting to turn to something else, an alternative. And that's what I see One Nation as being. Do you see that also?
1: Yes. Well, I went on to the voting pools, the voting booths last election for One Nation.
0: Yeah.
1: And I noticed that there was a lot more people interested in, you know, what was going on, and there was a lot more people asking me questions.
0: Well, that's what I'm interested in. Tell me what they said to you. What sort of questions, what were they talking about when it comes to One Nation there?
1: Well, they wanted to know the policies, basically. You know, and so basically they, you know, they're interested in the fact that Australia, you know, can stand by itself without all this, all the help from United Nations and you know, the dollar doesn't come before people's welfare.
0: Yeah,
1: basically.
0: Yeah.
1: And you know, like, the dollar's there, but people's welfare is there too. You know, it's got to be a harmonious situation. You know, people have to be looked after as well, and so we've got to have, you know, the essential services to look after these people. And it's not about, you know, the mighty dollar over people. You know, I can't see that, you know, like, I mean, I can't see how that is going to benefit anybody. It'll benefit the elite. It'll benefit people that have got money, because people that have got money make more money.
0: Yeah.
1: I mean, as soon as Australia went on the stock market, and everything changed, you know? And the mighty dollar comes before people's welfare these days, and that's sad.
0: It's very, very sad. It's great to hear from you today. You enjoy the remainder of your day. Thank you for sharing it with us today. And it does make you really raise an eyebrow when you think about people, as we said there, turning to One Nation for an alternative at this point of time. We saw from the by-election in Western Australia, that Secret Harbour by-election, which happened yesterday. And look at the figure. At the moment, still early in the count, but we're looking at the figure of 50.

0: 57% to 43% after preferences. That's what One Nation is, 57% to 43% in what was a very, very secure Labor seat. So people are looking for an alternative. Like to know what you think, just like that. Love to hear from you. Give me a call on the open line, 13 12 69.
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0: We are having a chat to you on the open line. John's with me. G'day, John.
12: G'day, mate. Beautiful day, isn't it?
0: You make the most of it. You are lucky to be out there. I'm stuck in a studio, but I'm wishing that you have a great day today with it, John. You enjoy it.
12: I was just about to say, you're stuck in there.
0: I know.
12: I'm sorry about that.
0: I know.
12: Maybe get them to put one of those sunlights on there. You know, they
0: any window, anything, something in the roof, anything to let a little light in would be nice, John. It'd be very good. Now, what did you want to have a chat about? You've heard what we're talking about. What's your thoughts?
12: Oh, mate, honestly, fair dinkum. They see us coming on there. I remember Premier Min said he's going to drop the registration $100 1st of September.
0: Yes.
12: Yes, okay. He did that as a promise on there.
0: Right.
12: Now, I was just wondering, maybe he's picking a lot of bad habits off Albo. Guess what?
0: What?
12: When you get your rego, you got to go and get a green slip, don't you?
0: Yes, you do, yeah.
12: Guess what?
0: Has it gone up?
12: $107.
0: Oh, they take off you in one, but they give back in the other. It's a bit like that, isn't it? Yeah.
12: Do you believe it?
0: Well, yes, I do, because that's the way it always seems to be, isn't it?
12: Mate, fair dinkum. I said, oh, geez, everyone's going, oh, beauty, we're getting $100 off a rego.
0: Yeah.
12: The green slip went $107, but this is the best part of it on there. I got the in-laws, they live in Queensland.
0: Yeah.
12: On there, and we both drive the same vehicle for private use only.
0: Yeah.
12: On there, $439 my brother-in-law pays.
0: So that's the difference between Queensland and New South Wales.
12: Yes. Wow. $439 to $825 I think I
0: had. It's almost double, isn't it? That's crazy.
12: Absolutely.
0: Yeah. Mate,
12: yeah. We should do that movie, We're Not Going to Take This Anymore.
0: Yeah.
12: Maybe everyone don't get their edge out.
0: Oh, well, we all move to Queensland. That's what we got to have to
12: do. I think that's why next time you're driving home, have a look how many vehicles got Queensland number plates. They're growing and growing.
0: Yeah.
12: Up here in Sydney.
0: That's the way they're doing it. They're saving money too. They're doing very good.
12: They're saving money. They're getting them to send it down here. And also, they don't do any rego checks like we do every 12 months.
0: Yeah, and you can see that in some of the cars that are on the road. They've got holes in the back of them. A few of the older ones are in a bad way. Yeah. They don't have to do the rego checks like we do every month in New South Wales.
12: But, mate, we're getting ripped off in everything in New South Wales. I'm sick of it.
0: I know. And listen, we've got some Queenslanders listening, so it'll be interesting to see if they ring through and what they say.
12: Have a good day.
0: You too, John. They might be crowing. The Queenslanders like to crow about stuff like that. I think Raymond's with me. Hello, Raymond.
13: Yeah, how you going, mate?
0: I'm very well. What about you? I'm hoping you are too.
13: Yeah, I know I'm doing good. It's nice and sunny here in Cops.
0: You're good on you. What would you like to share with us?
13: Yeah, I was just thinking about, you're talking about the housing shortage crisis.
0: Yeah.
13: Me and my friend were sitting around here, and I was thinking, they've got a shitload of these tiny homes. I was thinking about, why don't you just start tiny towns?
0: A whole bunch of them, you think?
13: Tiny towns, where people can just rent a place, they can pay for the water, pay for the electricity, like their solar.
0: Yeah.
13: And they're just at an affordable price until they can find somewhere to move on.
0: Like a little tiny village, almost.
13: Yeah, pretty much. You could have 5, 6, 7, maybe 8, 10, instead of putting massive homes on there and trying to make a massive profit. Why can't you just keep moving? And you've got all these immigrants and pickers and all this other stuff.
0: It's a thought.
13: If you've got enough land, you could actually start a tiny home.
0: Yeah, we need things to work, things to consider, and that's not a bad idea. Maybe we consider that, putting a whole bunch of them together, and as an interim, while people are looking or waiting to get into something, that's where they can go to in the tiny ones.
13: Exactly, yes.
0: Yeah. No, well said, well thought too. Thank you for that. Nice to hear from you, Raymond. If you'd like to have your say, give me a call on the open line. Our number is 13 12 69. We'll talk to you in a moment.

0: One of the greatest voices of all time, Sam Cooke. What a Wonderful World here on the Super Radio Network. We're talking to you on the open line. Mark's there. G'day, Mark.
1: Mate, how are you?
0: I'm very good. Are you going okay?
1: Oh, mate, I'm wonderful. On the Gold Coast, the sun is shining. We have blue skies.
0: You love it. I know. I know you love it. Yeah.
1: Mate, I want to ask you a question. I don't want to get you in trouble. So let's just be honest.
0: I'll do my best to answer it. Some things I can answer, some I can't. So I'll do my best.
1: I know, and that's what I'm worried about.
0: We'll
1: talk about the One Nation thing. This is what I'm finding very amusing with listening to everybody.
0: Right.
1: You talk to everybody on the radio. You take everybody's opinion.
0: Yes.
1: I understand that.
0: Mm-hmm.
1: I have worked in media. I've told you this before when I've rung you.
0: Yep.
1: Everybody has an opinion. So what, and again, don't want to get you in trouble.
0: Right.
1: What do you think, you being a personality, being on the radio,
0: mm-hmm.
1: what do you think of the opinion and your idealism of what's just happened? Now, I'm not saying that you vote Labor, Liberal, National, mm-hmm. One Nation.
0: Right.
1: You do have an opinion,
0: yep.
1: and supposedly you can't give it because you can't be fired.
0: Mm-hmm.
1: Second of all, what do you think of the people that have done what they have done, because the media can skew and the media can push.
0: Okay.
1: What is your opinion?
0: Okay.
1: Because you always ask everybody's
0: opinion.
1: Rightio.
0: Yeah, okay.
1: What is your opinion?
0: Rightio. Well, what I do is I look at the news, I look at what's being said from, I try to look at it from all different angles, and then I make my own interpretation of it, okay?
1: Yeah.
0: Here's my interpretation of the lay of the land at the moment, okay? And this is from taking phone calls from people, getting their thoughts. My lay of the land at the moment is this, okay? So we've got a two-term government in, about to go to another election soon, possibly they could get a third term, but there's some things that they're doing that some Australians aren't comfortable with. And when I say some, my interpretation is it's mature and senior Australians, okay? Mature and senior Australians are looking for an alternative. They're looking for something different, and this is where One Nation is on the radar at the moment, because the Liberals are still a little lost, I believe. This is my theory, and it has been for a while. Okay.
1: I agree.
0: Now, here's another thing that's happened in, say, the last 4 months. I believe the younger ones, the younger people, so I've just mentioned the middle ground and the seniors and where they're at. I believe there's a movement on at the moment to try and get as many younger people as you can to go along the lines that One Nation and Pauline Hanson is a racist, against migration, she's evil, she's bad, trying to link her to Trump and the way Trump is. I believe there's a lot going on from the younger end of the market. So when we do go to an election, those who may be from the left or from where they stand at the moment with the government, and those who may have almost a sort of woke sort of feel about themselves, if I say it and tread lightly,
1: they're the
0: ones that are rallying the troops for the younger ones, because they know quite possibly there's no chance they can get the older or the senior vote. You know what I mean?
1: Okay.
0: So I believe there's an undercurrent at the moment.
1: From your perspective of what you do for a living, do you see a swing in each way, or do you see a swing in what you do for a living to push it a separate or into a certain way?
0: Well, I see a different movement at the moment. I've seen a movement start or a progression start, as I mentioned, in that younger style at the moment, where you're trying to get the kids from school, trying to get them out of school, trying to get them to come and protest. You're trying to rally younger ones to go and do protests like they did outside of the announcement that Pauline Hanson had at a meeting she had on Friday night, where she was announcing the person that's going to be for the Hunter Valley and go against that. So I see a movement there. So, yeah, I think that can happen.
1: Right. So where do you see, with the people that you talk to and, you know, what you know and how we all know it and you know, depending on what side that you're on, where do you think this is going to go? And I'm asking you because you ask viewers.
0: Well, it's a tough one.
1: You.
0: Yeah, it's a tough one. We've got an election, it's about 15 months away.
1: About 15 to 18 months away.
0: There's still a little bit of time there. Anything can happen. But at the moment, let me put it to you this way.
1: Where would you like to see it go?
0: Oh, gee.
1: I'm asking you. No, be honest, because you
0: tough
1: ask
0: one.
1: Everybody.
0: Tough
1: and
0: one.
1: I'm asking you as a person and as somebody that does this for a living, where would you like to see it go? Where or this country go?
0: I believe, and I'll sit here and say it, I believe that our, and we had a talk about it earlier with Robin on the phone, I believe we need to put a cap on our influx of migrants into Australia so everything else can catch up. So when she was saying that, I'm nodding my head as she said it. So yeah. I believe we need to do that. We need to get back to trying to do some things that are more productive for Australia.
1: Yeah.
0: And we could become more self-sufficient rather than being dependent on China and being dependent on other areas.
1: Right. Yeah, and I say this for a reason, and why I actually bring this up is because you have a lot of influence on people because you take our calls. I'm not going to say that you sit in the middle, but, you know, you have an opinion, you're allowed to have an opinion.
0: Hmm.
1: But it's very nice to hear others' opinion,
0: yeah,
1: and not listen to ours, because you feed it all in. You've got to absorb it all and then give it back out.
0: Well, it's so good if we can get both sides of the coin. It's good if you can get both sides of the coin. It's tough to get that sometimes because we have a lot on one side that ring up and the other side aren't interested or not listening to us, you know, because so we can get a bit one-sided where one side has all the say, but that's also to do with the other side not wanting to join in the conversation or call up because they think the one side that might be giving their say are idiots, and they're very quick to say that. So, yeah, it'd be good, but to get a two-sided conversation, two-sided argument throughout the day, that's what I'm hoping to do.
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0: He's been waiting very patiently on the line there. He's with me right now. How are we going there today, Brad?
12: Yeah, good, mate. Yourself?
0: I'm very good. What would you like to add today?
12: Mate, I'll get straight into it, righto?
0: Yes,
12: so Albo brought up when he was getting rid of the 16 cent I'm not quite sure of the technical word now. I've lost my train of thought. But he got rid of the 16 cent excise, it was,
0: yes,
12: for the petrol.
0: On the petrol,
12: it was,
0: yeah.
12: It was 32 cents when the war, when they, he finally done something about it.
0: Yeah.
12: So it was 32 cents, so long into it, it dropped to 16 cents, and then he announced that now the 16 cents was going because he was going to concentrate on other prices of living aspects. So, like, literally, I'm paying $2.59.
0: Are you diesel?
12: I'm diesel.
0: Yeah, yeah.
12: Small truck, and I go to work and back every day like everybody else. I put $35 in every day because I end up in different areas or whatnot, but I don't work around my house or my where I live. $35, I get 10.8 litres. Mm. So I won't take up your time, my friend, but the thing is that if he wants to go on about looking at other aspects of dropping the price of living, which I can't see what he's done. He's done nothing. And yet I'm paying $2.60 to go. How can this not be number one or two in price of living for Australian families?
0: Yeah.
12: Petrol. We're talking petrol. I'm telling you, mate, I've had enough.
0: Yeah. And that's why people are looking for an alternative. They're looking to get away because they're not happy and it's not improving. It's not getting any better. And as he said, $2.60 a litre to try and fill up a diesel is not easy. And what do? You need that to get to work. You need that to get the kids to school. You need that to get you around, you know. Is it getting to the point where we're going to have to move around and all the trade in and get a bush bike? Is that the only way we're going to get around? That or hitting the road and walking? Because it is getting so expensive. And that's just one snapshot of that we get there today with Brad sharing with us. If you'd like to have your say, I'm only a phone call away. Love to hear from you on the open line, 13 12 69. The news is next.
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20: Good afternoon, I'm Desava Brown. Nearly 3,000 people remain missing and around 700 are confirmed to have died from the devastating flash floods in Nepal and Tibet. The number of Australians missing after the disaster has now risen to 42. Six of those are on the Chinese side of the Nepal-Tibet border. DFAT has issued travel advisories for Australians to reconsider the need to travel to flood-affected areas. Labor has conceded defeat in the Secret Harbour by-election, with One Nation's Luke Hurtigan securing a win. He's won the party's first lower house seat in Western Australia. Labor's Georgia Tree conceded to Mr. Hurtigan via social media, calling the electoral contest an honour despite the result. Meantime, the Prime Minister has not directly addressed the loss of the Secret Harbour by-election while spruiking the party's tax cuts and property tax in an address to hundreds of party faithful in Brisbane today. Anthony Albanese has declared the Labor name still means something and has accused One Nation of using misinformation and dishonesty to cover shortfalls in real policy. But he says any of their success leads to chaos and division. A white supremacist who fled to Australia when war broke out in Ukraine has been deported back home. The 20-year-old was deported less than a year after allegedly being involved in a neo-Nazi incursion at an encampment. It followed the controversial March for Australia rally. A man has been killed in a fall from a balcony as police attempted to gain entry into an apartment in Sydney's east in Elizabeth Bay. They attempted to speak with a 40-year-old man, but they say a 38-year-old woman inside the unit refused entry to officers. An independent review has been triggered by the Professional Standards Command and the Law Enforcement Conduct Commission. The federal government has announced the addition of an immunotherapy cancer treatment on the pharmaceutical benefit scheme, enabling patients to get the treatment they need faster and at a more affordable price. From September 1, Keytruda will be significantly expanded as a multi-cancer listing for Australians living with advanced and high-risk cancers, including ovarian and a rare skin cancer. Oncologist Professor Jenny Liu from St. Vincent's Hospital says thousands of Australians will benefit.
21: Patients with rare cancers previously did not have access to Keytruda, and it would cost them out of pocket thousands of dollars. This new pan-cancer listing now means that clinicians can exercise their clinical judgment when they decide if a patient with a rare cancer is suitable for having pembrolizumab or Keytruda prescribed.
20: Former javelin thrower Adisu Gobina has produced a remarkable win in the men's Sydney Marathon, breaking the course record by more than a minute and a half. The Ethiopian went one better in ideal conditions today in a time of 2 hours, 4 minutes and 42 seconds in a stunning result. Turning to sport, Sam Walker's season is over. After copping a high-grade syndesmosis injury last night, it's a big blow to the Roosters' premiership hopes. The Warriors are taking on the Knights today. The Warriors will be hoping to keep winning momentum rolling into and throughout the finals. The Demons have become the first higher-ranked team to lose in the new AFL wildcard playoff round against Carlton. Fans are divided over the success of the wildcard playoff round. There are major concerns around fatigue for players. The Wallabies have landed a victory under Les Kiss, defeating Argentina 27-21 in an exhilarating showdown. The hard-fought victory gives Australia their first 4-match-winning streak since 2021. It means Kiss remains unbeaten in his 3 tests in charge. Australian Adam Scott is in a tie for third in the PGA Tour Championship. The final round of the Tour Championship will be tomorrow, Australian Eastern Standard Time. And two planes left fans terrified after almost colliding with the DHL Stadium in Cape Town, South Africa. A flyover kicked off the second test of South Africa versus New Zealand, but almost ended in disaster when the two passenger planes flew over the stadium with fireworks exploding narrowly beneath. To finance, oil is worth $83 a barrel. Gold is trading at $4,455 an ounce. And one Australian dollar is buying 71.61 US cents. 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
22: Continuing sunny with light winds, the chance of morning fog clearing to a sunny afternoon tomorrow. Temperatures ranging from 11 to 21 in the city, 8 to 21 in the west. Looking further ahead, sunny for Tuesday, Wednesday and Thursday. At the moment in the city, it's 19 degrees, 20 at Bankstown and Penrith, 19 degrees at Richmond. That's the latest. To SM News, I'm Roger Smith.
1: Got something to say? Call 13 12 69. It's Dave Cochran on the Super Radio Network.
0: Yes, good afternoon. Nice to have your company. We're having a chat to you on the open line. Let's go to the phones right now. Is that Brian? How are you, Brian?
4: Hello?
0: Hello. Oh, it's Luke. Luke's there. Hello, Luke. How are you?
4: Hey, mate. How are you going?
0: I'm very, very good. Thank you for calling. What's happening, Luke? What's on your mind?
4: Good weather up at Proserpine, mate. A little bit of windy, but just same thongs and shorts.
0: Beautiful,
4: That's the beauty of it. August the 30th today. Lionel Murphy, he used to be the Attorney General, I think, in the time of Bob Hawke. Born in 1922 on this day, August the 30th, but the one thing that he was down for, he was the only Attorney General to ever raid ASIO.
0: Okay.
4: Somewhere in the 1970s and 80s, ASIO seemed to keep secret a lot of what was going on over in Serbia and Bosnia, and they were keeping it from the Prime Minister, so the Attorney General decided to raid ASIO, so that's the only time it's ever happened in Australia.
0: Yeah.
4: But that's a really big story. That didn't say much about what they did there.
0: No.
4: But on the same day, you're talking in 2007, a fully armed six nuclear cruise reactors on a B-52 took off from Minot Air Base in North Dakota and flew right north to south across the USA to Louisiana, which where the base that sort of relays all the overseas stuff to the Middle East, and this caused a huge fracas. So it was said that some people on motorbikes died. There was a real cover-up when this happened, but it either indicated one thing, that they were preparing to use nuclear weapons in the Middle East, or it was a horrendous mistake. That's the stuff they fed out from that. Now, today you've heard about One Nation winning in WA.
0: The by-election,
4: really important, because WA, when you think about nuclear bombs and everything in Australia, everyone just thinks of Maralinga and in South Australia. But if you look up Montebello Island and two operations, Operation Hurricane and Operation Mosaic, especially Mosaic, that was the 3rd of October 1952, the British blew up huge nuclear bombs over there, and the islands near Shark Island, halfway up the coast.
0: Yeah.
4: The second was, they had G1 and G2. This has only just come out now, and apparently the bomb G2 is still classified. It's about time they coughed up the information on this, but
0: it's been a while.
4: Six times the size of Hiroshima, and the island there were indigenous people on the coast, the island's not far off the coast, would have been affected by the radiation. They saw the flash, and they recorded it. But we need to know more about this. The British need to cough up this information. It shouldn't be classified at all. What are they hiding? Robert Menzies was the PM then. But this bomb, they had the HMS Plym, which was a leftover Second World War British warship, and they put the bomb right inside of it. It vaporized the ship. And it also went underwater a lot, and that's when they discovered in Bikini Atoll that's what really causes rotten radiation forever. And that's what happened in Montebello Island, and it's never been explained properly to me. So I was thinking maybe a bit on that too. And the biggest ever car theft, this might interest you, Dave, Korea. I think it would have been in the time of Kim Jong-il, or possibly his father in the 1970s, they ordered 1,000 Volvos from Sweden.
0: There you go.
4: Never paid for them.
0: Very safe car. So they've ordered a good quality car there, so good on you. That's Luke joining us today. Look, I've got to tell you, to be honest, I'm not a fan of On This Days, okay? I know things have happened in history. It's good to acknowledge them, but I just like to live in the present, talk about now and what can happen now and what we can do about now. So not a fan of On This Days. Not a fan of sitting there going, in 1953 this happened. I can go through a history lesson. I can sit there and do that if I want to read a book, you know. But I like to talk about now, bearings things have on our lives now and what we can do now and going forward. Let's have a chat. Hopefully Brian's there. Hello, Brian. How are you today?
5: Hello, Dave. Thank you.
0: There you are. Thanks for calling. What's on your mind there today, Brian? What would you like to share with us?
5: I heard a few things this morning, right, to do with the Senate estimate.
0: Yes, yes.
5: If anyone ever watches the Senate estimates, all them people should be sacked, mate.
0: Yeah, you've got too much time on your hand if you're watching the Senate estimate.
5: No. Just occasionally I flick across there, right? Now, there's $54 billion missing, and they had the Sheila that's in charge of it up there sort of, you know, explaining where it is. Well, they haven't found it first, but it took her took them 5 weeks to tell her boss
0: wow.
5: that something was missing,
0: yeah,
5: right?
0: Yep.
5: I don't know if they found it yet or not. But now it's all incompetence. Now, getting back to this, now, Northern Territory, they want to put one of them data centres in. And they're willing to use the gas up there to do it, to supply the power.
0: Mm-hmm.
5: Yet a bloke called Murray Watts, another incompetent Labor person, has knocked him on the head. Now, Queensland, they're ready to go with refineries, drilling for oil and everything like that. And this same man, Murray Watts, has knocked him on the head too. With him and Chris Bowen... And what's the other bloke? Matt Keane, is that his name? Yeah, Matt Keane,
0: yep.
5: He's in charge of the Energy Commission thing, right?
0: Yeah.
5: He was the Treasurer of New South Wales. He started the ball rolling in New South Wales for where we are at this point in time, right? Now, then you get Tanya Pilbetsquick, that knocked a gold mine on the head because of a blue bee
0: mm-hmm.
5: that I've never seen in my life, mate, mm-hmm. right? You sort of think... Do these people want our country to go ahead? We got the resources to be the richest country in the world,
0: mm-hmm.
5: and yet the last 4 years we've had politicians that are destroying our country. We've got homelessness. We are refugees in our own country, and yet we keep bringing in millions, thousands and thousands of people.
0: Yeah, it makes you wonder. It certainly does.
5: And we can't even home our own people.
0: Yeah.
5: So there's something majorly wrong, mate. Now... Mm-hmm. Pauline Hanson, I'm a supporter of her because she stuck by her guns the whole time,
0: mm-hmm.
5: even though she cops all the rubbish to all these young people who've got no idea, mate, right?
0: Mm.
5: Well, we have to get rid of this incompetent mob. All of them. All of them. The Housing Minister, Tanya Pilbetsquick, Murray Watts, Penny Wong. Look at the damage she's done internationally to us by being our Foreign Affairs Minister, right?
0: Yeah, well, she's doing the job. She has done a job for a while. That's the position she's got until the next election, and we see what happens, whether it continues again and they get a third term or whether things change. It'll be very interesting. At this point of time, we need to see what is the opposition, what's being opposed to them, what is up there, what are the alternatives and where we can go from that. Lovely to hear from you today, Brian. Thank you for sharing with us. You enjoy your day, and we'll continue to talk here on the open line. Our number is 13 12 69 if you'd like to be part of our conversation.

0: It's Thelma Houston from the 70s. Don't leave me this way. We're talking to you on the open line 13 12 69. Carlos is with me. Hello, Carlos.
1: G'day, Dave.
0: How are you doing? We're all right?
1: Yeah, not too bad, mate.
0: That's the mate.
1: Just a couple of observations.
0: Yeah, yeah.
1: On the Labor Party.
0: Mm-hmm.
1: Now, I started work about 16 to 18.
0: Mm-hmm.
1: Right? And we're in the union. And back then I was in the meat industry. I've been in with about different trades and things. And
0: yeah, yeah.
1: All over the country. Mm-hmm. About 11 unions.
0: Yeah.
1: And apart from a couple, they were good. You know, really happy. They looked after us.
0: Yep, they did.
1: Now, unfortunately, the Labor Party has gone away from the Labor people, the workers,
0: mm-hmm.
1: and they've gone to, I hate to say it, woke. You know what I mean?
0: Right.
1: All that stuff. And I listened to Jenny McAllister a while ago
0: mm-hmm.
1: complaining about people not getting enough wages. But they've got to understand one thing. If you put your wages up and the costs are going up,
0: yep.
1: the businesses have to.
0: Yeah.
1: And Labor seems to have gone away from that. So, and the other problem that I have started probably 15, 20 years ago, when they started saying to everybody, oh, workers, if you want to trade, you've got to go and do a uni course.
0: Mm-hmm.
1: Nursing, different things, going to TAFE for weeks on end and all that stuff. And there's a lot of people that used to do trades when I was young, and I'm over 65 now,
0: mm-hmm.
1: that were... didn't want to go to school. That's why they took up a trade.
0: Yeah.
1: And it's going to take another 5 to 10 years to get those people
0: right
1: to go away and not be brainwashed that you have to have a university degree. So I think that's... we're in for a little bit of pain. And the other one, and this is not against the Aboriginal people or Indigenous people, right? One of the reasons that people can't move and get away from the cities is because of the Aboriginal Land Council's land rights. It's was very prevalent up in Queensland. They They put an application in, and they ended up that a small town in the outback was given to them. Now, I've got no hassles with that.
0: But Carlos, that's a small isolated case. That's one incident. You know what I mean? You can't say that as all.
1: I could go over about 20 cases I know of.
0: Right. Okay.
1: But I'm not going to bore you with that. Where good land? Well, I'm not saying good land. Land that can be developed around certain areas, up and down the coast, all up and down the east coast, can't build new houses and new towns because of the land council, not the Aboriginal people. So I don't want people ringing up and, oh, he's racist, the bigot. No, it's the land councils combined with the normal council and governments.
0: Yeah, well, look, I don't think you can do that as a blanket coverage comment like that. There might be some one-off isolated cases here and there, but you can't as a blanket say that all land councils are like that. So, hey, look, thank you for joining the conversation. Thank you for having your say. Our number is 13 12 69. It's the open line on the Super Radio Network.
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0: It's Brian Ferry, it's Roxy Music, and doing a version of the old John Lennon song as a tribute to him too for 1981. That's Jealous Guy. We're talking to you on the open line this afternoon. Our number's 13 12 69. I'm hoping I've got Charlie there. Charlie, how are you?
1: Good afternoon.
0: Thanks
1: Dave,
0: for calling.
1: Everyone.
0: Yeah, nice to have you there, Charlie. Now, I like this. You're going to talk a little reverse psychology. This will be interesting.
1: Well, I think this is what's going on. I think it'd be pretty safe to say for the last X amount of years I've been listening, we seem to all ring up and go, the government said this when we elected them and now they're not doing it. Mm. They seem to say one thing, do the opposite.
0: Yeah.
1: Maybe we should adopt their example. And I say, let's bring in immigration, make sure they're the worst human beings we can find. Let's make everybody homeless. Let's destroy this country. Let's flog it off. Let's totally destroy it. Because when it's totally destroyed, all these politicians are going to go, who's going to pay my pension now?
0: Okay, a bit of a strange logic there.
1: They get paid by taxes, our taxes. For some reason, we get taxed more, they get taxed less, they have pina coladas and we're lucky to afford a beer.
0: It's true.
1: So I'm sitting there thinking, I see a lot of reverse. So I think if we start demanding all the things that we don't want, they might panic and go, hey, wait a minute, we're actually giving the public what they want. We've got to change this policy. We've got to create jobs and annoy those people.
0: We might scare them.
1: We've got to give them homes. But really, here's the other point on this. We've got to buy homes. Why? Because all I see now is advertising, oh, you can enjoy the football and enjoy your outdoors while you're sitting in your lounge room because you've got a robotic vacuum cleaner, you've got a robotic dishwasher, you've got a robotic lawnmower, you've got a robotic this, you've got an app telling you when to breathe, when to eat, when to go to sleep, how you sleep. Like, really, where are you as a human being? Where do you want to, do you want all this convenience?
0: Everything's being done for us. Yeah, everything's being done.
1: Or do you want to get off your butt? Because that's what we're not teaching our kids.
0: Yeah.
1: They shouldn't be protesting. They should be like I was taught. You're going to have to do, you might want to be a millionaire. Well, you're going to have to do 1,000 little jobs that you hate to get there, mate. Mm. Otherwise, you're not going to get there. You've got to earn it. And I don't hear any of that. All I hear in advertising is, if you can't afford it, we'll give you credit. We don't care how bad your credit is. We'll give you credit.
0: Yeah.
1: So we want it. We want the technology, but we don't want AI running things. And now, here's another one. Everything's turning to AI. So those people are getting paid more to punch a question into GPT chat, and the computer says, do this. They do it, and then they go, oh, that didn't work. Mm. Oh, well, we did a good job. Give me a pay rise.

0: asking for? What do we want to make life convenient for us? And then what's the consequences? Because it's too late once it's implemented. We all wanted mobile phones. Now they're a problem for our children.
1: Mm.
0: Well, there were people saying this is going to be a problem for our children in the future. We didn't want to listen.
1: Yeah, yeah. Well, Charlie, offering some food for thought there for us here. What about this? What about GPT chat politicians? Do you think that could be a future? GPT chat politicians? Maybe. Might be cheaper.
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1: It's a very good afternoon to you. Nice to have you with us, making our way through a Sunday afternoon. Dave Cochran here. Jono Liss, back with you next week. Looking forward to having him back too. I tell you, Jono's had a good break. He's had the whole month of August off, been able to spend some time with his family. We hope he's all refreshed. We're looking forward to catching up with Jono here on the talk back with you next week across the Super Radio Network. Look, a medical problem in America that has been around for a long, long time. It's in fact been around the world a long, long time, and seemingly under control, has really started to flare up in recent times and causing a lot of problems in the United States especially. An infant was one of two measles-linked deaths reported this week in Pennsylvania. It's treating another 200 sufferers of measles. Some 20% of those have been hospitalized. That's one death per 200 people, says the Children's Hospital of Philadelphia pediatrician Dr. Paul Offit. This is much worse than people are saying, is what he's come out and said. Some 2,813 cases have been confirmed across the United States, and that number is rising. My deep sympathies are with the loved ones who are facing these unimaginable losses, is what the State Secretary of Health, Dr. Deborah Bogan, said in a statement. As a physician, I want to make sure that people understand

And the MMR vaccine is safe and provides the best protection we have against measles. That puts her in direct conflict with a politician. The US Health and Human Services Secretary Robert F. Kennedy Jr., RFK, is outspoken about his anti-vaccination agenda. He refused to accept that his policies may have contributed to the deaths. The deaths may even have been altogether fabricated by one of the governor's hopeful staffers, Mr. Kennedy accused on social media. Sharing conspiracy theories and misinformation does not help the cause of public health, is what the Pennsylvania governor, Josh Shapiro, has said. He went on to say it leaves people less healthy and less safe, and leaves parents in a position where it's harder for us to do our jobs to protect our children. That's not what the Make America Healthy Again, the MAHA movement, wants to hear. It wants clean living, simple meat-based diets, and faith to solve everything, is what they say. An earlier attempt by the Trump administration to slash the vaccine schedules was thrown out in court. Now RFK Jr. has gone on the attack. Governor Shapiro's unseemly rush to Lancaster County to convene a national press conference and his giddy delight in announcing two measles deaths was a morose commentary on the contemporary political dialogue, is what he accuses. Now, Governor Shapiro got his headlines. He correctly gambled the slavish mainstream media would dutifully amplify his scolding without any effort to check his facts, is what RFK Jr. said. RFK Jr. is bypassing his own Centers for Disease Control and Prevention by getting the president to sign another executive order, breaking the single MMR shot into separate ones, is what has been said. To date, there has been no published scientific evidence that shows any benefit in separating the combination MMR vaccine into three individual shots, is what a statement from Merck, which has manufactured 800 million doses of the vaccine over the past 40 years. Its effectiveness has been closely scrutinized all the while. It has a record of one adverse reaction per million doses, is what they say. Together, there could be a possibility they're quite lethal, President Trump insisted. It's inconvenient. It's five stops. The worst thing would happen would be nothing happens. We're not going to lose anything. It's gold standard science, is what the president insists, and the science says otherwise. There's a real risk that missing or delaying one of the new separated doses will render the vaccine ineffective. The MMR scare all began in the 1990s when British gastroenterologist Andrew Wakefield published a fraudulent medical paper. His own measles vaccine had been less successful, and a later review by the medical journal The Lancet found that his paper demonstrated data manipulation, an unrepresentative sample, unethical tests, and the conflicts of interest. So it was withdrawn. But the idea remains a popular one among some social media influencers and politicians. We don't know exactly what happened in PAG yet, insists anti-vaccination advocate and social media personality Dr. Oz. But he says we don't know if the children died from measles or had another condition that was already attacking them and they happened to get measles at the same time. So, but science does know, as does Dr. Offit, the measles virus can be passed on in the womb or shortly after birth, is what they say. The virus can cause the spleen to enlarge and rupture at birth. He went on to ask the Philadelphia Coroner's Office to demonstrate an alternative explanation if it believes this was not the case. Meanwhile, RFK Jr. has used the public spotlight to amplify his message. Pennsylvania Governor Josh Shapiro accused me of protruding conspiracy theories because I told him during an earlier telephone conversation that some Americans had religious objections to the MMR vaccine because it contained fetal tissue. The science is complicated, but repeated reviews show the MMR vaccine doesn't contain aborted fetus debris. RFK Jr.'s anti-vaccination crusade continues to gain ground, and he also appointed Dr. Oz to lead US Medicaid and Medicare. And President Trump is all aboard. While recently signing an executive order affecting childhood vaccination, the 47th president of the US also accused the measles, mumps and rubella MMR vaccine of being unsafe. He repeated disapproved fears that vaccination leads to autism and autoimmune diseases. Meanwhile, the national vaccination rates have collapsed in the US since he took office. There's real consequence to spreading misinformation, is what Pennsylvania Governor Josh Shapiro told a media briefing on Wednesday. There are real-life consequences to scaring people and not relying on actual doctors and actual medical professionals to provide unbiased information. Dr. Offit expressed his dismay, saying these deaths are entirely preventable. It is worrying at what has happened with measles. It's worrying with what's happened with the MMR shot in America. We watch and see what's going on. In the meantime, we're losing lives, which is not good for anyone. Here on the Super Radio Network, we're talking to you on the open line, 13 12 69.

0: Paul Simon and Art Garfunkel sounding great together with The Boxer. Sunday afternoon across the Super Radio Network. We're talking to you on the open line, 13 12 69. Joan's with me. Hello, Joan.
1: Good afternoon. I nearly said good morning.
0: Yeah, no, it's beyond that now. It's after lunch. After lunch.
1: I want to talk about the measles.
0: Yes, we've been. I talked about that. They've got problems with it in America at the moment. What's your thoughts and your movements on measles?
1: When my late husband and I were young,
0: yes,
1: there was no vaccine for measles.
0: Right.
1: None. And my husband got measles when he was five.
0: Ooh.
1: And he was left with a lung condition called bronchiectasis.
0: Mm-hmm.
1: That's what it was called then.
0: Yeah.
1: So he was supposed to die when he was 55.
0: Right.
1: With the condition.
0: Yeah.
1: But we met up again and got married
0: mm-hmm.
1: when we were 52.
0: Right.
1: So he had another lot of years with me. I okay. nursed him till he died
0: wow.
1: with his lung.
0: How long did he live to, Joan?
1: 80.
0: Oh, wow, that's not bad. That's 80. Not bad then, yeah.
1: No, 86.
0: 86, considering what they said, that's very impressive.
1: Oh, it's only because it was with the girl he loved.
0: Oh, it was the caregiver, that's what it was.
1: That's what it was. When I was 14, I met him in Toowoomba.
0: Right.
1: And he was on a Vespa scooter.
0: Mm-hmm.
1: And I was 14 and he was 17.
0: Right.
1: And then when we went together, I happened to get pregnant. And you weren't allowed to do those things back then.
0: Right.
1: So I had to, he didn't know that I was pregnant. So I was taken away in the middle of the night and down to Brisbane and put in a home
0: mm-hmm.
1: where there were 50 girls in the home at the time
0: right.
1: having babies to be given away.
0: Yeah. And your child was given away?
1: Yes.
0: Yeah, yeah. Did
1: John
0: you,
1: never knew he had a daughter.
0: Did you ever follow up or did you
1: yes,
0: leave it at that?
1: Yes, yes. She lives in New Zealand now.
0: Right.
1: But
0: did he ever know or ever come to see?
1: Yes.
0: He did? Yes. Oh, good, good. Yeah.
1: Yes. She wanted to find a father in the end,
0: mm.
1: and I told her how to go about it, so she found him. And this day I received a phone call, and it was Judy, and she said, I've got John on the line.
0: Yeah.
1: She said he wants to talk to you.
0: Yeah.
1: So he said, can I come and see you now?
0: Mm.
1: And I said, yes. And when he got there, he said, can I give you a kiss?
0: Yeah.
1: And I said, yes. And then he said, can I marry you?
0: Ah. Hey, Joan, tell me, how did he feel when you first told him? Because you were sent away to have the child.
1: Oh,
0: and
1: he was
0: you didn't
1: shocked.
0: Tell him. How did he feel? How long after you had the child did he find out?
1: Oh, 30-something years ago.
0: Okay.
1: After.
0: So he was shocked? What did he say?
1: Yes, yeah. He was shocked because we really loved each other.
0: Yeah.
1: You know what true love is when
0: yeah.
1: you find it?
0: Hold
1: it's
0: on.
1: It's wonderful.
0: Yeah. How did he feel? Did he try to make up for lost time with that
1: child?
0: Oh, yes,
1: yeah. yes. He did everything for me.
0: Yeah, that's
1: so
0: wonderful.
1: So I'm lost now.
0: Yeah. Yeah. How long has it been since he's been gone?
1: Only a year and a half.
0: Okay, yeah. Yeah,
1: yeah so I'm a bit lost.
0: Yeah, yeah.
1: Mm.
0: That's a long time. You're with him a long time, yeah.
1: Mm. But if you know, true love is unbelievable.
0: Yeah. Yeah, that's good.
1: Mm.
0: That's great.
1: And I had a wonderful doctor out here where
0: yeah.
1: I am.
0: Yeah.
1: He was wonderful to John. He did home visits.
0: Did you have any other children?
1: Yeah.
0: Yeah.
1: I went on and had another three.
0: Right.
1: I had an arranged marriage then.
0: Right, yeah.
1: Not with, like, the ones with that
0: yeah.
1: wear the hooded things. Not that, but Australians were like that
0: right.
1: back then too.
0: And when you had your other children, did you get them with the rubella vaccine? Did you get the MMR?
1: Oh, of course.
0: The old measles, mumps and rubella.
1: They
0: yeah.
1: wouldn't have had that till they went to
0: that,
1: school.
0: That came. I think that came in around 1966 in Australia. It came
1: My
0: in that
1: youngest
0: you
1: one is 58.
0: Mm.
1: So I don't know when it came in, but I'm
0: yeah.
1: sure they did. Because
0: yeah.
1: they had smallpox injections
0: yeah.
1: back then too.
0: All that, yeah.
1: All that, but yes.
0: Yeah.
1: But I don't think people want to vaccinate today. Like I've heard that diphtheria was dreadful when
0: Yeah.
1: I was growing up. Yeah, I'd never seen it, but I've heard of it now.
0: Yeah. Yeah, a lot of people nowadays have got this whole thing of, look, I want to have choice. I don't want to do that to my child, or I don't want to do that, even though we've got, you know, decades of, you know, medical records there of how it's been since we've had it. And you know, we've more or less stepped out a lot of these diseases, measles and mumps, and aren't around as strong as they were. So, but there's people that like to have their own choice and have their own say. Lovely to hear from you, Joan. I've got to go. I've got to catch up with some advertising commitments here. Lovely to talk to you. Thank you. Lovely story. 13 12 69 is our number if you'd like to have your say.
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14: Pauline Hanson's One Nation has declared victory against Labor in a WA by-election that she believes sends a very strong message to the Prime Minister. Labor has conceded defeat in the Secret Harbour by-election, with One Nation's Luke Hurtigan securing a win and the party's first lower house seat in Western Australia. Labor's Georgia Tree conceded to Mr Hurtigan, declaring the electoral contest an honour despite the loss. Anthony Albanese has accused One Nation of using misinformation and dishonesty to cover policy shortfalls.
15: Parties like One Nation have no serious answers to problems which are there. Their own divisions and disagreements are now showing through. They think Australians are lazy, they think they're overpaid, they think people working from home are bludging, that domestic violence is sometimes a woman's fault, that we should somehow become a monoculture.
14: The search for survivors continues after the Nepal floods, with 42 Australians among over 3,000 missing people. The Department of Foreign Affairs and Trade has urged Australians to reconsider the need to travel to flood-affected areas as the death toll rises to around 700. The flash floods in Nepal and Tibet were sparked by the collapse of a Himalayan glacier. The family members of Cara Severino, a 26-year-old from Sydney caught up in the natural disaster, say they are beyond relieved to know their daughter is safe. Australian consular response teams helped bring her to safety. Ethiopia's Adisu Gobena has surged to a record-breaking victory in the men's race at the Sydney Marathon. Gobena won the men's race in 2 hours, 4 minutes and 42 seconds. It's more than a minute and a half faster than the previous record on the Harbourside course. 40,000 competitors from around Australia and the world turned out for the event. The New South Wales government is rolling out new shark management measures for Sydney Harbour and the coast ahead of summer. The program will include expanded drone surveillance plus 51 shark nets installed at beaches between Newcastle and Wollongong. It will complement the deployment of 305 drum lines between Tweed Heads and Bega. Agriculture Minister Tara Moriarty says two new tagged shark listening stations have been installed.
13: These will help us to be able to specifically track shark movements in the harbour and particularly focus on the movement and numbers of bull sharks. We've put them in Balmoral, Middle Harbour, and Lady Bay in the harbour's east to provide real-time information about the movements of sharks.
14: The campaign to stop Victoria Barracks Sydney from being sold off by the federal government has received strong cross-political support. A number of politicians have spoken out against the sale. RSL New South Wales President Vince Williams says it's alarming.
16: The crucial part is that Victoria Barracks must remain in the hands of the Australian people. Now, our preferred position is that it should still be a defence asset. Defence has looked after it for 180 years. And should continue to look after it.
14: In sport, the Warriors are hoping to move a step closer to their first minor premiership in almost 24 years as they host the Newcastle Knights. But a win for Newcastle across the ditch would be the icing on the cake. The Sydney Roosters' premiership hopes are in danger. Sam Walker has suffered a high-grade syndesmosis injury. Walker will undergo season-ending surgery this week. Melbourne coach Stephen King has urged his players not to be defined by their wildcard loss to Carlton at the MCG. King's side had spent seven consecutive weeks inside the top six before slipping to seventh to wrap up with a disappointing outcome for the side. And in golf, Australian Adam Scott is tied for third after the third round of the PGA Tour Championship. It resumes tomorrow, our time. Turning to finance, oil is worth $83 a barrel. Gold is trading at $4,455 an ounce. And one Australian dollar is currently buying 71.61 US cents. 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Sunny with light winds. Sunny tomorrow with temperatures ranging from 11 to 21 in the city, 6 to 25 in the west. Looking further ahead, mostly sunny on Tuesday, Wednesday and Thursday. At the moment in the city, it's 20 degrees in Bankstown, 21 and in Richmond, 23. That's the latest 2SM News. I'm Tasava Brown.
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0: Newcastle and the Hunter Valley's 2HD, Sydney's 2SM, and across the Super Radio Network, we walk right in with Dr. Hook, making our way through a Sunday afternoon. Dave Cochran here with you, and the open line, 13 12 69. Tony's with me. Hello, Tony. How are you doing today?
1: How you going, Dave? I've just completed at the rally at Belmore Park in Sydney at Central there.
0: Right.
1: Mark Latham spoke, the bloke from the Libertation Party, who gives once a week to Chris Smith's show. They talked about our Australian rights and Australian, we should have freedom of speech, and that was quite good. About maybe 1,000, 2,000 people there.
0: Yes, yes.
1: A lot of One Nation supporters here.
0: Yeah.
1: And it was about basically about the governments are trying to dictate what you want to say and fine you. There's all this political woke and PC and do-gooder type of thing we're against, you know?
0: What was some of the feedback that you got from people around you? Were you talking much? What were they saying?
1: They agree. A lot of the pro-One Nation, I wouldn't wear One Nation, well, because there's another counter-protest on the other side.
0: Right.
1: Look, a lot of people agree with the central side. I had a confrontation with a couple of people with the Brumbies. Look, I agree with them, but the problem I find, I said to them, when it comes to a couple of years' time or next year, are you going to preference the Animal Justice Party? Because if you do that, it's another communist green party.
0: Mm.
1: Because the end of the day, people who follow love their animals and horses and rodeos. You know, I've got agendas about one horse events, and they're going to stop that. It's like when they had the 8 years ago when they tried to ban the greyhounds. Guess what?
0: Yeah.
1: That got through.
0: Yeah.
1: In a couple of months, it will be. And that was very cheekily in Baird government. I call it the Greenie Baird government. You know? And next thing it will be rodeo rope. Beware what's next, David.
0: Yeah,
1: so
0: this
1: is what I had, a bit of argument, this and that. But I said, you've got to promise me you're not going to vote for the Greens or the Animal Justice Party. Whatever you bloody do, don't vote for don't vote them all. They hate them all anyway, like I said. But look, I agree with them. They should have been, what they should be doing is putting them into another section instead of shooting the area. But they see exactly the same. Both Labor and Liberal are trying to promote the left-wing vote. That's what it is. But it was more about, today was more about the rally, about...
0: Yeah, tell me a bit about the speakers. How were they received, Tony? Who was received the best, you think? Well, you said Latham spoke.
1: I think John Ruddick was good. There was another speaker. And the other fellow used to work for Sky News, Mr. Cameron, Ross Cameron.
0: Right.
1: He got sacked from Sky News because he told the truth about Asians.
0: Mm.
1: And somehow, I don't know why Sky News is a very liberal station, a centrist-right station.
0: What about Mark Latham and what he said? Can you reflect that for us?
1: He said, well, look, we don't want political correctness gone crazy.
0: Mm.
1: You should have a say. If people offend each other, should be debated. They don't want to get into debate. Like, you know what's happened, Dave. If you say someone, you got someone with a rich lawyer, you say something joking with someone. Like, if I call someone a wog or something or whatever, it depends. Because I don't... And if I say another argument, this and that, and he says something bad to me, a white trash, it, oh, I won't do it. But he will go. People have got laws now that can do that. The word slowpeed or whatever, all these other things like that. The problem is with the country, I don't believe in multiculturalism, Dave. Sorry, multiculturalism. Mm. And both Labor, Liberal, Twiggle, don't have caused this problem.
0: Mm.
1: And the Greens are now siding with it. And the left, the communists, left, the Green are siding with it. Dave, you know?
0: Yeah, yeah.
1: So that Mark Latham spoke well. The other fellow, John Ruddick. Thanks for just to Ruddick. I didn't even knew this rally was on because I do listen to Chris Smith when I get in the morning.
0: Yeah, yeah.
1: And he mentioned it was at Belmore Park in Sydney. There's a few people from the country town, a few from Port Stephens and Newcastle.
0: Okay, so they made the drive. It's a fair drive down there. Yeah, yeah.
1: Well, I don't know. People get the train. I don't know. But a lot of it's good to see a lot of Anglo. Well, I don't care, but there was a lot more Anglo-Saxon Australians there. There's a couple of Aboriginal and National Indigenous people.
0: Yeah.
1: They were having their say, you know, but it was a good peaceful rally.
0: Okay.
1: A lot of police around. But the other one in the near museum where St. James at, there would have been the other one, the anti-Pauline Hanson rally, which is actually stupid, you know, totally opposite what I believe in. So certainly, but look, it's about making aware, Australians aware, and politicians, they won't listen. They just buy the laws. And I think the problem is there's a lot of bureaucratic left people dictating to Labor, Liberal, what the laws, and been doing it for years, even on the Liberal Party too, Dave.
0: Okay,
1: know?
0: Well, there you go. There's Tony giving us a bit of feedback to that rally that he went to today when he had a look down, a little bit of an idea at some of the speakers there, how it was received. So, everybody has a different opinion. Everybody has different thoughts. So we're all welcome to have different thoughts and opinions. So thanks to Tony for giving us a bit of a thought on that there, what his thoughts were on the one that happened today, that protest that he went to in Sydney. We're talking to you on the open line. Our number's 13 12 69 if you'd like to be part of our Sunday conversation. Say, Alex.
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Right across the Super Radio Network, we are with you for a Sunday afternoon. A beautiful song there from Elton John, that one called Blue Eyes. Interesting to see this one here. A lot of people getting involved in this now. They're saying property investors are scrambling to lock in valuations a year ahead of schedule as a tax shakeup is set to cost Australians $4.5 billion next year. As part of what the Albanese government has called a once-in-a-generation tax reform, every investment property will have to be valued. Now, property valuation company Option says there's already been a 30% spike in inquiries as investors try to look in a valuation ahead of the July 1, 2027 tax changes, which is what they're saying that they're looking to do. Now, Option has estimated about 2.5 million investment properties are potentially affected, based on about 2.3 million residential properties and 250,000 commercial and agribusiness properties. Option Managing Director Australia and New Zealand Scott Chapman has said investors should prepare themselves for the tax changes. Now, the assessment itself, it can't be done until after July 1, 2027, he said, but we're getting a lot of inquiries about people wanting to either book now so they can be first movers. We're also getting asked if they could do the inspection component now so they have it ready, and provided the condition of the property hasn't changed in a year's time, they can use that information for the valuation. He says, it's been fascinating to watch consumers wanting to be well organised. Now, Mr. Chapman said, while there were advantages to having a property valued as close to July 1, 2027 as possible, valuers could retrospectively value at property. Now, Australians will be asked to pay a whopping $4.5 billion in additional tax obligations as a critical change from the government passes through Parliament. The CGT and negative gearing reforms were introduced to Parliament on the last sitting day in May. This means assets including shares, property and personal collectibles all have to be valued as part of the tax rules. And in a submission to the government on the capital gains tax and negative gearing tranche 2 exposure drafts, Wilson Asset Management warns Australians will pay up to $4.5 billion to be tax compliant. This is based on about 2.3 million valuations for individual households, 996,203 for businesses, and about 85,000 for farmers and their assets. And if only a quarter of these property owners and a third of businesses use an individual valuation, it'll cost those affected $1.3 billion, they say. But this figure excludes other valuable items such as art, collectibles, jewellery, antiques, and other personal items impacted by the changes. Now, when these are also added in, Wilson Asset Management says valuations will cost about $4.5 billion. And Wilson Asset Management Chairman Jeff Wilson said it was unfair Australians were slapped with huge costs for valuations. He says Australians should not have to pay thousands of dollars for a valuation simply to ensure they are taxed on the gain they actually made. Our modelling points to a one-off national valuation cost of about $4.5 billion, with the work required potentially reaching 3 to 5 times Australia's available value of capacity. Now, Mr. Wilson forecasts the flow-on impacts for Australian households, businesses and the broader economy will be well above the $4.5 billion in initial costs. He says the valuation burden is only the immediate costs. With these changes applying to Australian businesses, the cost of the Australian economy will be tens of billions of dollars, he said. But this figure excludes other valuable items such as I said earlier, art, collectibles, jewellery, antiques and other personal items impacted by the changes. Now, the Albanese government pushed through changes to capital gains taxes and negative gearing announced in its May budget, calling it a once-in-a-generation overhaul to the system. So from July of next year, the 50% capital gains tax discount will be replaced with inflation-adjusted indexation. Additionally, a new minimum 30% tax rate will apply on capital gains from July 1, 2028, ending the incentive for asset-rich but cash-poor Aussies to sell assets when they're income falls to maximise tax advantages. Negative gearings has also been scrapped for those trying to get into the market on existing dwellings, and current landlords and anyone who builds a new property can still use the negative gearing. Now, the property market has been hit by a trio of shocks, including the budget changes,
rising interest rates and surging oil prices, which combined are leading to price falls. ANZ revised down its market expectations to forecast a peak-to-trough decline of 10.6% in house prices across the nation's combined capital city markets, and this is reflected in a 4.3% decline nationally in 2026, followed by a further 3.4% drop in next year. And in Sydney, ANZ expects a 14.5% peak-to-trough fail. And ANZ economist Madeleine Duncan, Adam Boyton, said it was clear recent tax policy changes and global uncertainty had dampened sentiment in the market, but that would likely be short-term. Given the broader supply backdrop and the capacity constraints in the construction sector, we think it's hard to see housing prices falling for an extended period, they said in a statement. Through the second half of next year, we expect dwelling prices to start recovering, supported by 50 basis points of rate cuts from the RBA. So it's an interesting time at the moment. Everyone wanting to get in and wanting to get themselves that appraisal for themselves as soon as they can, or try and get a head start or a leap and jump ahead of that. 25 minutes past 2, New South Wales time, and across the country, we're talking to you on the Super Radio Network. 13 12 69 is our number.

0: Yeah, hard to believe it's that long ago, doesn't it? Nearly 50 years for that song, and one of the last ones in the career of the King Elvis Presley, Moody Blue, from 1977. It's nice to have you with us, Dave Cochran, enjoying your company this afternoon as we make our way through a Sunday. A reminder, big Sunday night ahead for you tonight. The 60s at 6 coming up, some of the great songs from that decade. That is with Dave Wright. And then The Right Guy stays with you at 7 o'clock for the 70s at 7. He's got a lot of fun in there. And a special triple play. I'm not going to tell you who it is, but it's a good triple play tonight. And then from 8 o'clock, we have a look at the very best of the Nightline with Cheryl and Darcy to take you right through your Sunday night here on the Super Radio Network.
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1: All the news and up-to-date traffic information you need.
0: Yeah, we're having a chat to you on the open line today for Sunday afternoon. Shane's with me. G'day, Shane. How's your day been?
11: Yeah, pretty good.
0: That's the way? Yeah. That's the way? Yeah.
11: You know, plenty of sunshine and everything. Only a few clouds up there. Yeah. Not doing anything.
0: Got to be happy with that, yeah.
11: Yeah, mate.
0: Now, what would you like to have a chat about?
11: I'm not sure if I should have it to talk about this or not.
0: Mm-hmm.
11: But I will anyway.
0: Mm-hmm.
11: I think the Liberal government, by attacking One Nation, is very, very, at the moment, particularly

0: very anti-Australian.
1: Mm-hmm.
0: And, like, they're not the enemy.
1: No.
0: You know?
1: No.
0: They're not.
1: But they're always going to have a go at each other. Parties are always going to have a go.
0: Yeah. I come up with the word foolish, you know, but I think it gets a bit more worse than that, I tell you what, Australia's at stake, and if Labor gets back in, they're going to take our freedom, mate.
1: What makes you say that? Tell me.
0: Well, I just don't trust them. Everything they've done, you know, they're after the mums and dads, investors, they're after it. Hey, freedom of speech. You know, they spent $67 million, didn't they?
1: On what?
0: On a journalist.
1: I don't know about that figure. I'm not sure about that, no.
0: Yeah, well, 65, 67, doesn't matter. But various media groups, they spent the money on them.
1: Mm-hmm.
0: Yeah, and, some they gave money to and some they didn't. I think, if the Liberal Party here we go. We're fighting the one thing that's destroying Australia. And if the Liberal Party doesn't wake up, we're stuffed.
1: Okay, yeah, some people have said that. I've heard some other people say that too. There's Shane's thoughts there. Thinks there's some problems still with the Liberal Party and they need to have a little bit of navel gazing to work out where they're at. Some people might say, hey, look, they're comfortable where the Liberal Party is at the moment. We all have a differing opinion, and that's what it's all about. Differing opinions makes for an interesting world. If you'd like to share your thoughts, you can do that by giving me a call. It is the open line right throughout the afternoon. We're here on 13 12 69 if you'd like to give us a call. While we talk about One Nation, here, Barnaby Joyce kind of had a slip up the other day, kind of a slip up, almost like putting the foot in the mouth. He was mistakenly claimed that only a few temporary workers from the Pacific Islands contribute to Australia's net overseas migration, the NOM count, which fueled further confusion about One Nation's immigration target. The One Nation MP was defending a claim made by leader Pauline Hanson that the number of workers arriving in Australia under the Pacific Australian Labor Mobility, the PALM scheme, will be added on top of the party's NOM target of 130,000. Now, Senator Hanson had previously said One Nation's target is less than half Labor's current level. The Australian Bureau of Statistics data shows that the NOM in 24-25 was 306,000, down from 429,000 a year earlier. She's been absolutely clear in our party room meetings where she said basically what I've said is what Barnaby Joyce said. Stop bringing up the PALM scheme because it's not a part of your net overseas migration numbers, except for a few who overstay their visas or stay longer, is what he said. He said, I acknowledge once they go over 12 months, bang, they're in the NOM numbers. But we've said the NOM number will be as high, but no higher than 130,000, and we will be taking a stock take of what, where they can go, the requirements of what we need and the capacity of this nation to absorb them. Now, the final NOM figure can include temporary workers if they remain in Australia for a cumulative total of 12 months out of any 16-month window. The PALM workers can arrive on a short-term placement of up to 9 months or a long-term placement of up to 4 years. As of June 26, about half of the 32,645 PALM workers in the country were on long-term visas, thus including them in the final NOM count. The debate surrounding One Nation's migration target was sparked by the party's first elected MP, David Farley, who described the party's goal of 130,000 total net overseas migrants as the true form of the figure. He argued the target excluded other forms of migration, including temporary PALM workers, skilled workers, and backpackers, among others, which would add at least 100,000 people to One Nation's target. Now, this would bring One Nation's estimates close to that of Labor's, which has set an NOM target of 245,000 for the year 26-27 and 225,000 for both 27-28 and 28 to 29. Later, Defence Industry Minister Pat Conroy pointed to Mr Joyce's mistake in his criticism of the party for its inconsistent position on migration. Half of all the PALM workers are on the four-year visa, so they would count for the NOM, Mr Conroy said. So if they're arguing that PALM is on top of 130,000, they're arguing for a much more substantial figure than what they've said only this week. And then Pat Conroy, when grilled on Labor's delay in announcing a plan to cut net overseas migration, said Immigration Minister Tony Burke was working to get the Labor policy well and truly right. And it comes after Mr Burke cancelled a National Press Club address expected to announce tougher migration rules early this month after reported divisions within Cabinet over the changes. What you won't get from Labor is announcements on the fly, which is what you see from the Liberals and One Nation. I think we've now got a fifth One Nation position on immigration, which is just a joke, is what he went on to say. He said, we had three in 24 hours last Sunday. Now we've got another one this Sunday, but they can't be believed on immigration. And this week, Anthony Albanese intervened to confirm planned cuts by Labor to Australia's annual refugee quota would not proceed, despite reports in the Australian Financial Review that the government was planning to slash intake by a third. And despite this, Mr Conroy said there was absolutely not any discord within Labor over its approach to migration. So it's very interesting to see what happens there and what will happen as we go ahead with that. I know what your thoughts are. I know what you've been saying here. People have been commenting about where we're at with migration and what the government needs to do. We're looking forward to hearing your thoughts. It is here on the open line. Our number is 13 12 69 across the Super Radio Network.

0: There's two of the greats together, Stevie Wonder teaming up with Paul McCartney for Ebony and Ivory, taking us back to the 80s here for a Sunday afternoon.
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7: I got to tell you, there's some times in sport that just truly touch on your heart, some things that happen in sport. And I've got to say, one of those was yesterday, and when it comes to NRL, and it was Jai Arrow, and just the way he was received, the wave of emotion went through the crowd, and even people watching at home, you know, what it was like, you could truly feel it. He made his 99th appearance for the Rabbitohs in a very emotional moment yesterday when they went onto the field. He's continuing, of course, his health battle with motor neurone disease. He walked out to the song You'll Never Walk Alone. He received a guard of honour at the Cbus Super Stadium as their team took on the Titans. And he walked out there. Just unbelievable, the feeling that it had, and watching it all as he came out. And you could see the emotion on him. The 31-year-old is set to play his 100th South Sydney game against rivals Roosters next weekend. And truly, you got to know, that's going to be not a dry eye in the house for that one, I believe, when we see him walk out for that next week. His 100th game. He always wanted to make that milestone of 100 games. When the referee got the game underway yesterday, it was immediately stopped to allow Arrow to make way. But he brilliantly gestured to the bench that he wanted to remain on before laughing with Cody Walker and departing for Cameron Murray. Earlier in the afternoon, there was heartwarming vision from the dressing room emerged of Rabbitohs coach Wayne Bennett pulling Arrow's socks on as he got ready for the game. He said, "I got on the bus and he was sitting right up the front. The first one on the bus," is what Bennett said when he was talking about it. So, as I said, next week, the 100th game for him. It's truly going to be an even more intense and emotional time. But it's one of those things that it happens in sport, you know, where it really touches on your heart. And for Jai Arrow and what he's going through and his teammates and all of those who support him, to see what he went through in making that appearance yesterday and, of course, being able to front up for next week for the 100th game, that's going to be very, very special. Not too far away, Tessara Brown joins us with the very latest in news this afternoon on the Super Radio Network.

0: Sunday afternoon right across the Super Radio Network from the movie Xanadu, and it was out in 1980, the follow-up to Grease, first movie she made after that, and some say movie-wise not the best, but music was great. That one there is called Magic from Xanadu. Hey, the latest news with Tassara Brown coming up after this.
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2: 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What a load of unadulterated you-know-what.
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9: 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Oh, no. 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
1: 2SM.

0: Good afternoon, I'm Tasava Brown. Treasurer Jim Chalmers has warned of the dangerous and divisive coalition of chaos while addressing the Queensland Labor State Conference in Brisbane. Dr. Chalmers says the Albanese government is acutely aware of the threat posed by One Nation after Labor's loss in the Secret Harbour by-election in Western Australia. One Nation's Luke Hurtigan defeated Labor's Georgia Tree. The Prime Minister, Anthony Albanese, has accused opposition parties of threatening Australia's social cohesion, its people and the economy.
1: They'll say anything and do anything to win votes, bend any facts, peddle misinformation and disinformation, turn Australian against Australian. Parties like One Nation have no serious answers to problems which are there. Their own divisions and disagreements are now showing through. They think Australians are lazy.
0: Barnaby Joyce has declared politics has changed after One Nation's victory in the WA by-election. The One Nation MP claims the results reveal his party could convert recent high polling into real votes. The Liberal Party ran a distant third in the by-election, clocking a primary vote of 17%. The Department of Foreign Affairs and Trade has issued travel advisories for Australians to reconsider the need to travel to flood-affected areas in Nepal and Tibet. It comes as nearly 3,000 people remain missing and around 700 are confirmed to have died from the devastating flash floods. The number of Australians missing after the disaster has risen to 42, with six Australians identified as also missing on the Tibet side, according to China. Anthony Albanese says the tragedy is even more heartbreaking considering it's taking place in such an awesome and inspiring corner of the world. One Australian missing hiker, Cara Severino from Sydney, has been located safe and well. Adesu Gobena has produced a remarkable win in the men's Sydney Marathon. The Ethiopian former javelin thrower smashed the course record by over a minute and a half in ideal conditions, recording a time of 2 hours, 4 minutes and 42 seconds. After Sydney gained World Marathon major status this year, 123,000 people entered the ballot, vying for just 40,000 spots. Thousands missed out, but some showed up anyway. A man has been killed in a balcony fall as police attempted to gain entry into an apartment in Sydney's eastern suburbs at Elizabeth Bay. They attempted to speak with a 40-year-old man, but police allege a 38-year-old woman inside the unit refused entry to officers. An independent review has been triggered by the Professional Standards Command and Law Enforcement Conduct Commission. In sport, the Warriors are taking on the Knights at the moment at halftime. The Warriors are leading 22-20 against Newcastle. Prop Jacob Safidi has been sent off for a nasty high shot, while Jack Cleary is making his NRL debut for the Warriors. Elsewhere, Sam Walker's season is over after copping a nasty high-grade syndesmosis injury. It's a big blow to the Roosters' premiership hopes. He will undergo season-ending surgery this week. AFL fans are divided over the success of the AFL's new wildcard playoff round amid concerns around player fatigue. The Demons are the first higher-ranked team to lose in the new wildcard playoff against Carlton. A new-look Wallabies side has stunned Argentina 27-21 under Les Kiss in style. Australia now has its first four-match winning streak since 2021. Les Kiss remains unbeaten in his three tests in charge. Two planes left fans on the edge of their seats after almost colliding with Cape Town's DHL Stadium in South Africa. A flyover kicked off the second test of South Africa versus New Zealand, but almost ended in horror as fireworks exploded beneath the planes just moments away. In Formula One, defending world champion Lando Norris has extended his contract with McLaren until at least the end of 2030. And Australian Adam Scott is in a tie for third in the PGA Tour Championship. In finance, oil is worth $83 a barrel. Gold is trading at $4,455 an ounce. And one Aussie dollar is buying 71.61 US cents. 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Sunny with light winds. Sunny tomorrow with temperatures ranging from 11 to 21 in the city, 6 to 25 in the west. Looking further ahead, mostly sunny on Tuesday, Wednesday and Thursday. At the moment in the city, it's 19 degrees, Bankstown 21, Richmond 23. That's the latest 2SM News. I'm Tasava Brown.
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3: NRL action this afternoon. Half time at the moment between the Warriors and the Knights. The Warriors are up 22-20 over the Newcastle Knights. Big game the other night. The Panthers played exceptionally well to come home with a win the other night. And it's interesting to see that Jack Cleary making his NRL debut for the New Zealand Warriors in the game today. His father Ivan and Nathan Cleary are both over there as a support network for him for that game. So interesting to see how they're going. And yeah, at the moment, halftime over there, 22-20, the lead for the Auckland Warriors at this point of time. This is interesting also, this news that came out the other day. Penrith Panthers superstar Nathan Cleary has reportedly been offered a huge deal to leave the NRL and take up a role with the Papua New Guinea Rugby League team. The offer will reportedly come from PNG's Rugby League leadership, with the country keen to secure Cleary as part of its push towards the 2028 Rugby League World Cup. Cleary's contracted the Panthers until the end of 2027. Meaning any move would require a major decision from both the player and the club. Now, the proposal there is understood to involve Cleary taking on a coaching or mentoring role with the PNG Camels, potentially while continuing his NRL career. The idea has been backed by former Panthers coach and rugby league great Mark Geyer, who says Cleary could have a major impact on the development of the game in Papua New Guinea. Now, Mark Geyer has described Cleary as one of the smartest and most influential figures in rugby league, suggesting his knowledge could help PNG build towards becoming a stronger international force. Now, the offer comes as Papua New Guinea prepares to enter the NRL as the competition's 18th team in 2028. The new franchise will be based in Port Moresby and is expected to become the first professional sporting team from the Pacific nation to compete in a major Australian competition. Cleary's potential involvement would be a major coup for PNG, given his standing in the game and his success with Penrith. The 28-year-old has won multiple NRL premierships with the Panthers, claimed the Clive Churchill medal and established himself as one of the competition's premier halfbacks. Also played a key role for New South Wales and Australia. However, any move away from Penrith would be complicated. Cleary remains central to the Panthers' plans, and the club is expected to fight hard to retain its captain and chief playmaker beyond his current contract. There's also no indication that Cleary is preparing to leave the Panthers, with the report that PNG approach understood is to be focused on a future role rather than an immediate switch. And for PNG, the proposal is about more than one player. The country is investing heavily in rugby league ahead of its NRL entry, with hopes the new team will inspire young players, strengthen local pathways, and create a lasting sporting legacy. And Cleary's involvement could provide expertise, credibility, and a direct link to one of the most successful systems in modern rugby league. It's an interesting one. Hey, we're talking to you on the open line. If you'd like to be part of our Sunday conversation, the number is 13 12 69.

0: It's Cole Chisel, a little bit of homegrown talent right there from 1982. It's called Forever Now. We're talking to you on the open line here on the Super Radio Network. Anthony's with me. Hello, Anthony. How are you feeling?
1: Miserable, mate. I think the Knights are going to go down. They had their big front rower sent off in the game.
0: Yeah.
1: And it's being played now. Oh, boy,
0: that's Safidi, I think, isn't he? Hit with a high charge or something.
1: Yeah, he's a good player. So they've got to beat the Warriors, who I reckon, along with Penrith, are the best team in the comp, with 12 players.
0: I've got to say, Anthony, that ground over there, that new grandstand, wow, they get behind and show support there. It looks sensational, doesn't it?
1: Oh, they love their team. So I think they're going to do well, the Warriors, but the Knights really had to beat this team to show that they could start. They'll probably still sneak into the top eight. But
0: yeah, they got the bye next week. The Knights got 2 points at least there, but it's not a good start to a final series, is it, when you've lost this game, possibly this game, and definitely lost last one?
1: And they're going to be, I think he's going to be out for 2 or 3 weeks on the base of that tackle. It was a bad tackle that he did.
0: Oh, that's
1: one of those shoulder charges straight into the head of the...
0: Wow, that's not good at all.
1: No, mate, look, I listened to you earlier. I'm just sitting here doing my Sunday afternoon book work.
0: Yeah.
1: And I listened, you were talking about our esteemed Prime Minister. I always laugh when I say that.
0: Yes.
1: And his comments about new home buys. And
0: yes,
1: what he said was this, and your editorial was pretty spot on, but he said this. He said new home buyers are facing less competition from investors. So there's also, this is classic political speak or lying, because it does not mean that there are more first home buyers buying houses. It doesn't, because the market generally is down. The investors are not investing. It just means that they've got, you know, technically they've got less competition, but the whole market...
0: They've also got less homes to go for too.
1: That's right. Less homes being built. The investors are out of the market. Everybody's out of the market. So technically he's right to say that the first home buyers have got less competition, because the whole market has collapsed.
0: Yeah.
1: The number of first home buyers has gone down with the rest of the market. And do you know, mate, this is what... And it doesn't get much publicity. In 1985, when Keating, who was the last smart, or at least I think he was smart, but when you think about what he did in 1985, he did back then exactly what Albo and the rest of his idiots have done this time. They got rid of capital, they fiddled around with capital gains tax, this is back in 1985, and abolished the negative gearing. And what happened? The whole market collapsed back there, and 2 years later in 1987, Keating apologised and had to reinstate the capital gains tax benefits and the negative gearing benefits. So they don't learn. This was tried by Labor back in 1985, and it caused the same collapse in the housing market back then as is happening right now. So it just astounds me that they didn't learn by that what had happened. And that had a great and pronounced effect on the whole market, a whole Australian economy back there in 1985.
0: While I've got you, I want to ask you about something else that happened on Friday. It was the One Nation launch for Cessnock and the announcement of the New South Wales new leader, which is Mike Newman. And some of the things that he said that he would like to see One Nation pursue, and that is he would like to see them pursue an interest in nuclear energy in Australia as well as coal energy in Australia. And he's taking on quite an important seat there in Cessnock when we come to the next election there. What's your thoughts on that when you heard that on Friday?
1: Mate, full declaration, I'm a member of One Nation, and I saw Mike Newman at one of the recent meetings. He's a very impressive guy, big guy. He's one of the few people I don't look down to. So he's a very good candidate. He has a very good background in commercial banking. He's been affiliated or associated with bureaucrats and bureaucracies for a long time. He really knows what he's talking about.
0: Mm.
1: As to energy, mate, when are we going to wake up? We are the only G20, that's the top 20 countries in the world, who don't use nuclear. Every other country in the world is... And look, here's the hypocrisy of it, Dave. If you believe in global warming, I don't, of course, and I've made that plain, but if you believe in global warming that and emissions of CO2 are having a negative effect on the environment, why the hell wouldn't you go with nuclear? Because it has no emissions, and you get reliable energy.
0: Mm.
1: The problem with wind and solar is that they're weather-dependent. Well, you can't run an economy on weather-dependent energy sources, because when the wind doesn't blow, and we know it doesn't blow a lot of the time, or if it blows too hard, the big wind towers don't work when the wind is blowing too hard. So that's two things that limit that. And, of course, we know that the sun sets every day, so the solar panels don't work for half of the time anyway. So why would you base your whole economy on that when, if you really believed in global warming, you wouldn't go with nuclear energy. And the advances they're making in nuclear energy these days, look, I was just reading the other day, they've got these small modular reactors, they come in all sorts of sizes, and you can hook up to a town or a big city, they're easily made, and the idea that nuclear waste, I know Luke gets on here and rubbishes on about nuclear waste and all the time, but there's no waste problems with these new generation nuclear plants.
0: Here's a question for you, Anthony, because when Mike Newman made the announcement, he said if he was fortunate enough to get the seat of Cessnock, he would welcome a nuclear reactor in the Hunter Valley to be established there. Would he be talking about SMR, a small modular reactor? Is that what he'd be talking about?
1: Well, that's what I'm saying, Dave. You can build nuclear reactors. They're like coal plants. You can build small coal plants, and they've got new technology with coal plants these days that put out much less CO2 than the other. They're called ultra-supercritical plants, and they're the same as the new generation nuclear plants. When you burn uranium or coal at higher temperatures, you get much less waste, and that's what the new generation nuclear and coal plants are doing. They burn the coal and the uranium at much higher temperatures. You get absolutely... Well, I won't say no waste, but it's low-grade waste, and it's nothing like the waste. Look, the old generation coal plants, because they burnt the coal at very low temperatures, they were polluting. But they have developed the technology, and this just doesn't get enough publicity. So Newman's right. I would go up there. I'd be the watch guy. I'd be employed as the watchman on the new nuclear plant. Mate, well, look, can I say this thing about immigration? There's a lot of feedback coming from our esteemed Prime Minister about this, you know, Farley's come out and said that he wants more, or he said a different thing from what Pauline and BJ have been saying about immigration. And I'm amused by this because, as I say, they're getting a lot of bad publicity about the confusion about this. I think they'll clear it up. It's early days. But people have forgotten, what did Albanese say before the last election? Chalmers, his treasurer, said the same thing. They said that they wouldn't touch capital gains tax or negative gearing. He was emphatic about that, wasn't he, Albanese? He was asked numerous times, and he said for the 50th time, I'm not going to do anything about it. And what do? The first thing when they get in power, they've caused this economic collapse, more or less, by lying, by backtracking, or whatever political term you want to say, contradicting themselves entirely from what they said when they were asked before the election they wouldn't do anything about capital gains tax or negative gearing. So the idea, there's a bit of confusion right now with Farley. I'm not impressed with Farley, I must say. Yeah. He's a big guy, but he seems to be a man who likes to do what he's not a team player, I guess what I'm saying.
0: Anthony, Labor looking at a reduction in numbers of migration? Do you see them going down that path?
1: Well, what's happening with Tony Burke? He said, apparently the scuttlebutt is that he was going to come out and make an announcement about a reduction in numbers.
0: Yeah.
1: And I think that he got Albanese sort of put the weights on him. And we haven't heard from him for nearly a week or more after this announcement that he was, or this idea that he was going to make an announcement by reducing numbers. I don't think they can, because I think now the main support that the Labor Party gets is through their immigration policy, particularly the Muslim. They own the Muslim vote in this country. Mm. And do you know, Dave, there are nearly or over 20 federal seats that you can argue are determined by the Muslim vote. The Muslims are very strict voters, and if you have enough Muslims in your seat that exceeds the victory margin, you've got to look after them. And there are, as I say, over 20 federal seats where the Muslim vote either determines a seat or is a very important element in winning it, and all of those seats are owned by the Labor Party. So they have a constituency which is pro-immigration, pro-Muslim immigration, and I think they're stuck there. They're beholden to them. So I don't think we're going to see any indication that they're going to reduce the numbers. And we know the problems that are caused by increased immigration without the infrastructure. We're not doing anything about the water, the electricity, or any of the infrastructure that we need if we're going to increase the numbers. That's something that's not really discussed. And I think they're too beholden now to a particular section of the electorate to backtrack on that. And I think that's going to cause us a lot of trouble, especially if they get re-elected at the next election. I just hope Pauline, as I say, she is a brave person. She's got some good players around us. They're having a bit of an issue with Farley right now because he's a man who likes to go his own way. But I think if they can get their act together, that they'll reinstitute sensible policies, particularly in connection to immigration and energy policy. Mate, we've got every energy type available to us, and we're not using it.
0: Anthony, look, I understand that. Look, it's May 2028, the next federal election. I know Pauline Hanson's looking for a few good men and a few good women. Could it be a card-carrying member by the name of Anthony might like to stand for a seat?
1: Listen, mate, I would vote. I've been asked by other people.
0: You could stand.
1: My wife would leave me. She's smarter than me. And I'm afraid I love her more than I would love a career in politics. But I make speech. I give them some information. I won't ring my own bell, but I know a fair bit about energy. I've had a lot to do with it.
0: Yeah.
1: So I'm happy to go along to meetings and say this, that, and the other. But she might change her mind, my wife, but I don't know, mate. I'll take notice of what she says because she's smarter than me.
0: It's May 2028. We'll work on that. We can work on that with you, right? So.
1: Thanks, buddy.
0: Anthony, always great to talk to you. Thank you. You enjoy the rest of your Sunday.
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3: Good afternoon. We're enjoying a great Sunday afternoon together. Thank you so much for giving us a call on the open line and sharing your thoughts. 13 12 69. I see US President Donald Trump says his government has struck the biggest oil deal in history, granting the US access to Venezuela's vast oil reserves. Now, Venezuela's acting president, Delcy Rodriguez, says the deal will help to revive the country and that it retains ownership over its resources. The South American nation has the world's largest proven oil reserves, but produces far below its potential after years of underinvestment, mismanagement and sanctions. Mr. Trump announced the deal on his Truth Social on Friday night. He announced it this way. The United States of America has just entered into an agreement with the country of Venezuela on the biggest oil deal in world history. He wrote, at my direction, Secretary of State Marco Rubio and Secretary of War Pete Hegseth, working closely with highly respected interim president of Venezuela, Delcy Rodriguez, and through a partnership with private business, have secured a majority U.S. control of more than 65 billion barrels of proven oil reserves in Venezuela at no cost to the American taxpayer. He wrote, the historic transaction more than doubles American oil reserves, greatly increases our oil supply, and will substantially lower gas prices for all Americans long into the future, while helping to continue to set Venezuela on a course toward tremendous success and great prosperity. That's what he wrote. Now, Ms. Rodriguez, she spoke about the deal in a televised national address on last night. She said the 25-year-old bilateral project envisages the development of 17 strategic oil fields with a production target of more than 1.5 million barrels per day, is what she said. She says that figure relates solely to the bilateral agreement between Venezuela and the US. Now, Ms. Rodriguez says the agreement could generate about US $209 billion in revenue for Venezuela based on a benchmark oil price of $65 per barrel, though she acknowledged crude prices could fluctuate. She said roughly US $19 from each barrel produced and sold under the arrangement would flow directly to Venezuela. She went on to say the historic deal would help revive the country's economy and boost government revenues, stressing it would preserve Venezuela's sovereignty over its natural resources. One thing must be absolutely clear, she said, Venezuela retains ownership and sovereignty over its resources. Now, Ms. Rodriguez was named the interim leader of Venezuela after the U.S. military captured her predecessor, Nicolas Maduro, in the middle of the night raid in January and brought him to New York to face federal drug trafficking charges. Now, Ms. Rodriguez has been vice president to Mr. Maduro before his capture. The U.S. government and an unnamed private operator in Venezuela formed a new company that was given the rights to untapped oil fields for 100 years, is what the Associated Press reports. The deal gives the U.S. 55% effective output of the new private company, including an ownership stake and rights to buy oil at cost. Now, American purchases of the oil will go towards the U.S. strategic oil reserves, along with the military, according to a U.S. official who was not authorized to discuss the matter publicly and spoke to the Associated Press on the condition of anonymity. And the company would be the second largest corporate holder of proven reserves after Saudi Aramco, according to the official. Experts have repeatedly warned that Venezuela's dilapidated oil infrastructure will take years and billions of dollars to repair. They say a substantial boost in production is not expected to happen quickly. The deal could be helpful in the long run, but it's not going to do anything to change the price of gasoline at the retail station for Labor Day weekend, is what Amy Myers, JAFE, Director of Energy, Climate Justice and Sustainability, LAB at New York University, said. Neither side made clear who would pay for infrastructure investments and at what costs. The average price of petrol in the US stood about US $4.08 a gallon yesterday, according to AAA, and the average price was US $3.20 at the same time last year. Kevin Book, who's managing director at Clearview Energy Partners, he says the oil industry was awaiting clarity on the deal's details. So that'll be interesting. That's a big one if they've gone and arranged something like that. Great news for the future of oil with the United States and that deal with Venezuela.

0: Sydney's 2SM, Newcastle and the Hunter Valley's 2HD. Super Radio Network with Brian Adams. Have you ever really loved a woman? Rugby league this afternoon over the ditch over there between the Warriors and the Knights. Score over there at the moment. Turn the radio down if you don't want to hear it. Score, Warriors 40 at the moment, Knights 32 in the 66th minute. So still a bit of time to go, but 40-32 lead there. Newcastle prop Jacob Saifidi was sent off for a nasty high shot on as Jack Cleary makes his NRL debut for the Warriors against the Knights. So yeah, it's one of the nastiest high shots that has been seen in a long time. So Jacob Saifidi may not be playing for a while once he fronts the judiciary over this one. Not good. I haven't seen the vision of it. Maybe you have. You'll see it tonight on the news, but not good news for Jacob Saifidi from the Knights.
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0: Now, One Nation has revealed some of its energy policies to a crowd of 1,000 supporters in Western Victoria, promising to reinvest in coal and gas and ditch renewable energy projects. Now, the party was the headline act for a farmers' fightback rally in the small Wimmera town of Marnoo last night, where anger over the VNI West transmission project is boiling over. Farmers' Fightback is a farmer-led group that protests against large-scale renewable energy and transmission line projects on agricultural land. But more importantly, they said they were looking to One Nation's Victorian leader, Warren Pickering. He told the crowd that if elected, his party would remove energy infrastructure company VicGrid's compulsory acquisition powers for the highly controversial transmission line needed to bring wind power into the electricity grid. He said, but more importantly than that, we will abolish the renewable energy zone that we are on here tonight. Federal One Nation leader Pauline Hanson and Barnaby Joyce will continue their Victorian tour in Gippsland tomorrow, buoyed by the party's breakthrough by-election win in Western Australia yesterday. In a rare interview, Pauline Hanson said that Victoria should consider new coal-fired power stations and nuclear reactors. She said, we used to have coal-fired power stations that delivered the power to this nation. Put in a new coal-fired power station, you can build those, but also look at nuclear as well, she said. She declined to answer how One Nation would fund new coal and nuclear projects, but said renewables were failing to deliver affordable power. Back to the energy resources that made us the most abundant state in the country in the first place, is what Pickering said. He said, we need to get back to that. He declined to answer how his party would unwind existing contracts that attached to the VNI West and renewable energy zones, but said more details about One Nation's energy policy would be revealed at an event at Yarlern Power Station in Gippsland tomorrow. At Marnoo, many farmers were united in their frustration over the VNI West, and one of them said VNI West threatened farmland that had supported families for generations, saying, don't wreck the farms. There's a lot of big buildings in the city. They could put solar panels on them and get their own power. The Balochshire Council Mayor Graham Milne said One Nation was saying the right things when it came to VNI West. It's an interesting one. Here on the Super Radio Network, we're talking to you on 13 12 69 if you'd like to be part of our Sunday conversation.

0: Sunday afternoon across the Super Radio Network. Dave Cochran here with you. Back next week. Jono Liss, where's he been? He's had a month off. The whole month of August, we're looking forward to having him back here. We'll talk back with you next Sunday afternoon on the Super Radio Network. The news with Tassara is next.
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10: Good afternoon, I'm Tassara Brown. The Australian government is considering new digital policies that would give users greater control over social media algorithms. This includes the option to opt in or out of algorithm-driven content. Social Services Minister Tanya Plibersek has raised concerns about the role social media may be playing in the rise of violence among teenagers, including misogynistic and violent content within minutes of creating a social media account. An Australian woman found safe on the Nepal-Tibet border has opened up for the first time since her rescue. Australian 26-year-old Cara Severino says she was so thankful for the crews that helped her after the devastating floods. Around 42 Australians remain unaccounted for, with a death toll at over 700. Over 3,000 are still missing. Labor has conceded defeat in the Secret Harbour by-election, securing victory for One Nation's Luke Hurtigan. He's won the party's first lower house seat in Western Australia. The Prime Minister, Anthony Albanese, has accused One Nation of using misinformation and dishonesty to cover policy shortfalls, while spruiking Labor's party's tax cuts in an address to hundreds of party faithful in Brisbane. WA Premier Roger Cook says we will work to improve outcomes.
11: I wish Luke Hurtigan all the very best as a Member of Parliament, and we'll work with him like any Member of Parliament in the state. And we'll continue to make sure that we do our utmost to represent this community.
10: Ethiopia's Adisu Gabena has surged to a record-breaking victory in the men's race at the Sydney Marathon. Gabena won the men's race in 2 hours, 4 minutes and 42 seconds, more than a minute and a half faster than the previous record on the Harbourside hilly course. 40,000 competitors from around Australia and the world turned out for the event. The New South Wales government is rolling out new shark management measures across Sydney Harbour and the coast ahead of summer. The program will include expanded drone surveillance as well as 51 shark nets installed at beaches between Newcastle and Wollongong. Agriculture Minister Tara Moriarty says the measures will complement the deployment of over 300 drum lines stretching from Tweed Heads to Bega.
3: We'll have a record 73 drones operating across 93 beaches to provide shark surveillance. And as of this week, due to spring starting, we're expanding their hours of operation from 6:15 a.m. to 5 p.m. every day.
10: The federal government has announced the addition of an immunotherapy cancer treatment on the pharmaceutical benefit scheme, enabling patients to get the treatment they need faster and at an affordable price. From September 1, Keytruda will be significantly expanded as a multi-cancer listing for Australians living with advanced and high-risk cancers. Oncologist Professor Jenny Liu from St Vincent's Hospital says thousands will benefit.
4: Patients with rare cancers previously did not have access to Keytruda, and it would cost them out of pocket thousands of dollars. This new pan-cancer listing now means that clinicians can exercise their clinical judgment when they decide if a patient with a rare cancer is suitable for having pembrolizumab or Keytruda prescribed.
10: In sport, the Warriors have stunned the Knights 46-32 in a thrilling performance. Knights prop Jacob Saifidi could be set for a lengthy stint on the sidelines after a sickening high shot that left Warriors Luke Lauli'i on the ground. He was deemed to have shown Category 1 signs of concussion. In AFL, Melbourne coach Stephen King has urged his players not to be defined by their wild card loss to Carlton at the MCG. King says he's bitterly disappointed to lose a final, but stressed he's immensely proud of his players, doubling the club's 2025 win tally. In the world of tennis, Novak Djokovic says he's prepared as much as he can be ahead of a potential 25th Grand Slam title. Djokovic has touched down in New York. In golf, Aussie Adam Scott has tied for third after the third round of the PGA Tour Championship, and the final round resumes tomorrow, Australian Eastern Standard Time. To finance, oil is worth $83 a barrel, gold's trading at $4,455 an ounce, and one Australian dollar is buying 71.6 US cents. 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Sunny with light winds. Sunny tomorrow with temperatures ranging from 11 to 21 in the city, 6 to 25 in the west. Looking further ahead, mostly sunny on Tuesday, Wednesday and Thursday. At the moment in the city, it's 19 degrees, Bankstown 21, Richmond 23. That's the latest 2SM News. I'm Tassava Brown.
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6: He's like, well, he's where I really want him to be. It's on the farm and he's there now. Bob the Farmer, how are you?
13: I'm good, thanks, Dave. What a glorious day it is here on the coast.
6: Yeah, beautiful. You're making the most of it, I hope.
13: Yeah, I'm out working with my girlfriend, my black dog. And
6: yeah, what's her name? What's her name, Bob?
13: Black girl.
6: Oh, that's it, is it? Okay, righto.
13: Yeah, she's possibly not politically correct, but she's a lovely bitch and
6: it covers what she is. There you are, yeah.
13: There you go, yep.
6: Now, what can you tell me? What would you like to talk about?
13: All right, I'm a passionate environmentalist, love farming.
6: Yes.
13: And I believe in man-made climate change.
6: Right.
13: So, and high 60s, I think it's 68% of the population does too.
6: Right.
13: Australian population.
6: Mm-hmm.
13: And I'm a member of the National Party.
6: Right, yep.
13: And for decades I've been coming on and off the radio and it's come home to roost.
6: Yeah.
13: Like, we've got political turmoil at the moment. And for decades, I've been saying to the National Party, for heaven's sake, stand as an independent party and give your preferences to who suits.
0: Right.
13: Instead of being called the Liberal National Party.
0: Yeah, yeah.
13: Well, it wouldn't be half as bad if they were called the National Liberal Party, but they're called the Liberal.
0: Yes, and, yes.
13: And I'm a bloke that worked two jobs most of my working career in the city of Sydney.
0: Here's one for you. After the last election and the problems that the Liberals had and really coming unstuck there, do you really want your wagon hitched to them, the Nationals and the Liberals? Do you want your wagon hitched to them or not?
13: Not under the current regime.
0: Yeah.
13: We need strength by saying we are an independent party,
0: yeah,
13: like One Nation are. We will give our preferences if it suits us, desirable for our electorate or for the benefit of the nation, we'll give our preferences rather than be the minority partner in a coalition where I've been up here 25 years.
0: Yeah.
13: And the legislation, and I heard what you said about Barnaby Joyce at a meeting last night or something,
0: yeah,
13: saying,
0: yeah.
13: What's the word, acquisition? You know, the government can stamp something.
0: Yeah, they can acquire your land, yeah.
13: Yeah. Now, I'll go back to the Gladesville Bridge when I lived in... I'm sorry I'm chopping and changing here. I used to ride from Kensington to Baronia Park in Gladesville, working as a printer out at Alexandria. They decided to put a new bridge in at Gladesville.
0: Yeah.
13: My auntie lived in Des Moines.
0: Yeah.
13: 1.5, 2 blocks back from Victoria Road. They acquired her house under that acquisition rights.
0: Yeah, yeah.
13: So they were that frustrated. They got a settlement.
0: Yeah.
13: And they headed for England. They were that heartbroken. They spent a fortune doing a house up, a magnificent house on a big block of land in Des Moines.
0: Yeah.
13: Not on the water, right near the water. And then they get a telex or something saying we've now decided to use Victoria Road and we don't require your land. We're going to sell it back to you if you want it, you know.
0: Yeah, yeah.
13: But they're doing that sort of thing. Farmers' rights. Who wants a high tensile power line through the middle of your acreage with service vehicles going through it?
0: Yeah. Hey, let me ask you this, Bob. Could you see an association between the Nationals and One Nation, or a coalition between the two?
13: I could to a degree,
0: yeah.
13: But I'm a big one, and I've been saying it for decades, on sovereign rights.
0: Right.
13: I'm worried about Rhino Genehart having it too much influence. But that's just a side issue.
0: What about Barnaby? Because Barnaby had a strong association with the Nationals. He was leader for a long time, and he's now in the camp of One Nation. Could that work in favour of an association between the two parties?
13: I'm sure it could. He's always been strong and outspoken, and that's what the Farmers Association used to get behind him and that sort of thing.
0: Yeah.
13: But and he's a country boy at heart. I had a dog named after him. One of my dogs was called Barnaby. But he was Deputy Prime Minister there for quite a while.
0: Yeah.
13: But
0: What's your thoughts on this Matt Canavan? He's the leader of the Nats now. What do you think of him?
13: Well, he was Barnaby's chief of staff.
0: Yeah.
13: He was. And I go to their probably frustration. I make a point of every opportunity I get of meeting my politicians. I've met both of them at rallies and different functions. You know, like the thing that's lacking in this country, there's no circuit breaker for the little man.
0: Right.
13: The farming community own the bulk of the land in the country, but the cities have got the bulk stay because of the voting power.
0: Yeah, it's true.
13: It's caught up with us now, our economy, because we don't have sovereign rights in this country.
0: Mm.
13: You know, like we've got all these minerals and resources, but corporations are making a mozzer out of it, and we're paying high taxes.
0: Yeah.
13: You know, like, I can't turn the TV or the radio off, and I'm living my dream, but it's frustrating not having a voice, you know what I mean.
0: Yeah,
13: like,
0: yeah. Let me ask you this one, Bob. If you were to look in your crystal ball, and we're still looking, you know, just on 2 years away now for the next federal election, knowing what we know now and how it stands now, what do you think happens at the next election? Do you think Labor get a third term or not?
13: I'd say if you're a gambling man, you'd say yes.
0: Yeah.
13: But they get... Everyone's going to get a massive wake-up call here.
0: Yeah.
13: You know, like, it's I'm trying to get appointments with my representatives that represent me to discuss my frustration, you know, I'm anti-nuclear.
0: Yeah.
13: What you see is what you get. And that costs the Liberals an absolute monster in the last election.
0: Yeah.
13: And here they are going to swing, hang their hat on policies like that.
0: Mm.
13: But when I see what they stand for isn't what the everyday farmer wants.
0: But I've never seen a person lose an election as bad as Peter Dutton, and he really lost that election.
13: He really did. And, And now to draw Tony Abbott back into the scene when he didn't even win his seat. You know, like, he was that far out of touch with his electorate. And but we all saw him, that three of them standing on the stage over in Indonesia or something at that conference about climate change and all that, and they're joking and laughing and didn't realise the PA system was going with the and it was recorded.
0: Yeah.
13: Where the ocean's lapping at their front door.
0: Yeah.
13: Like, these are people that are representing the little man here. Yeah, we've all seen the power of Mother Nature.
0: Yeah.
13: I've been to Nepal. 50 years ago, I went through Nepal. Mm-hmm. What a beautiful culture and race they are. They were the Gurkhas in the Second World War that helped the Australians fight and the Japanese.
0: Yeah.
13: And to see that devastation, and they've put it back to climate change. You know, like...
0: Yeah.
13: And I'm lucky, incredibly thankful... person here, I got a grant off the government for disaster relief.
0: Yeah.
13: Which finished today.
0: Yeah.
13: I had to spend a sum of money by today. But that's cost the nation a fortune.
0: Mm.
13: To bail our farmers out.
0: Yeah.
13: That got flood flood dam. We had three floods. 4.5 years of drought.
0: Yep.
13: The worst bushfire in white man's history. One of the floods was the worst flood in white man's history in the district. You know, fences, wildlife, cattle. And I'm getting back on my feet thanks to the government and the Queen.
0: Yeah.
13: But the climate change is costing the nation a fortune.
0: Mm.
13: And we've got to get in there and do as much as we can. What is it? Nuclear is incredibly expensive and time delay.
0: Mm.
13: You know, like, if I could afford it, I'd get a battery car tomorrow.
0: Yeah, yeah. Well, a lot of people are lending towards that direction. They're definitely leaning that way, especially with what's going on with the rising fuel costs and you know, just what you're looking at. It may be even a lot of people are even considering the next vehicle they get. The next one is on the agenda for them, could well be an EV. So, all right, Bob, I've got to leave it there. I'm getting behind on my advertising schedule here, so I'll leave you to it. Great to hear from you, and thank you for sharing your thoughts with us here today.
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0: All right, yeah. If you're listening to the radio, I hope you know what we're talking about. You can give us a call on 13 12 69, and we'll look forward to hearing what your thoughts are if you're listening to the radio. No good ringing up saying, what are we talking about? I'm not listening to you. Who's on today? I'm not interested in that. Don't call me, okay? Don't call me if you're not listening to the radio. You don't know what's going on. Waste of space. Go and do something else, ringing up saying, what are we talking about? Who's on? Don't do that. Nearly 400 trees are set to be removed in Adelaide's Eastern Parklands to make way for a new MotoGP street circuit costing $96 million, the South Australian government has come out and revealed. Now, the Premier, Peter Malinauskas, he's unveiled the design for a 4.13-kilometre-long circuit that's set to be the host for the MotoGP from November of next year. Now, the Tour Down Under would also race on the track from January 2028, the government has announced. Now, the circuit redesign would see 42 significant trees felled, along with a further 335 of what the government has categorised as regulated, unregulated, invasive, dead or poor health trees. Now, a further 88 trees will be relocated while another 22 were under investigation, is what the Premier said. Of the 22 trees under investigation, the Premier said 15 were significant trees. Now, Mr. Malinauskas said trees will be replaced on a 10-to-1 basis, meaning 3,770 trees would be planted. And the government would also procure a new temporary pit building rather than a permanent building. The Premier said there had been some conjecture about a permanent building, but admitted the government did look at the options. Prior to the release of the plans, there had been protests about tree loss, with more than 43,000 people signing a petition calling for a halt to the works. I don't think this will stop the protests. I mean, people are entitled to protest against it regardless, is what the South Australia Premier, Mr. Malinauskas, said. But what it does is make it very clear that this government is committed to investing in our parklands. The bulk of the trees will be removed between Wakefield and Bartels Road, and public consultation on the track will start tomorrow and run until September 20. Mr. Malinauskas says the government was genuinely interested in the feedback it will receive. The new track would have 15 turns, up from 14 currently, and a 900-metre-long straight. Top speeds for the MotoGP will be 343 kilometres an hour, while the supercars could reach up to 265 kilometres an hour, is what the government said. It's also forecasting a $200 million a year economic benefit. Now, the $96 million budget for the circuit does not include the cost of the new temporary pit building, and also separates a new $15 million Adelaide Parklands Nature Positive package, which the government has designed with the Conservation Council of South Australia. And the money will go towards projects including increasing tree canopy in the parklands, butterfly habitat restoration, and a revitalisation of the River Torrens. This includes new water infrastructure to support the reintroduction of the platypus. So that one quite controversial at the moment. That one is very controversial, with the Premier of South Australia, Malinauskas, having his say on that. We're talking to you on the open line. Our number is 13 12 69. It's a Sunday afternoon. We love hearing what your thoughts are across the Super Radio Network.

0: Right across the Super Radio Network, Frankie Valli and the Four Seasons. It's December 63. Oh, what a night.
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3: This is people living in tents on the banks of a river and the council threatening them with $1,100. Infuriates me.
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2: 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Slam the door shut forever.
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0: Yeah, I'm watching this story here. I wanted to share this one with you. A new federal funding model could decide what students study, where they study, and which courses survive. Now, universities warn the government could gain much more control over course places and funding. The plan aims to steer students towards areas facing worker shortages. And I understand that goal, but I'm easy about what happens to subjects that don't fit short-term workforce plans. Universities fear humanities, social sciences, and other disciplines could lose support. They say funding decisions might force institutions to cut courses, reduce places, or shift resources away from popular subjects. Now, that could also affect where students study and whether campuses can offer a broad range of degrees. I'm especially concerned about regional and smaller universities. They often have fewer resources and less flexibility when funding changes. And if the government links money closely to enrolment targets or priority courses, some campuses might drop subjects altogether. Students could then lose local options or have to move interstate. Now, critics say universities should prepare people for many careers, not just immediate labour shortages. They also support research, civic life, and local communities. Universities want enough freedom to respond to student demand and changing community needs. They're asking for clear funding rules and protection for important courses outside national priorities. Now, students from disadvantaged backgrounds could face the biggest problems. Many can't afford to relocate or pay for alternative study. The government plans to keep consulting universities and other groups before finalising the model. For me, that real test involves balancing workforce needs with student choice, university independence and access to broad education. Love to know your thoughts. If you'd like to share them, you can do that by giving us a call on the open line. Our number's 13 12 69.

0: yeah. Ross Wilson, Daddy Cool. That's come back again right across the Super Radio Network. It's a Sunday afternoon. Dave Cochran here with you. Not too far away. We've got a big Sunday night for you. What have we got coming your way? The 60s at 6 tonight with our very own David Wright. Boy, he's got some good songs there to take you down memory lane. Then it's into the 70s at 7. There's a real good 70s triple play in there tonight. I'm not going to tell you who it is. It's a great artist, a big artist from the 70s. But then again, every week he has a massive artist from the 70s for his triple play. So this week it's a beauty. You're going to love it. And then from 8 o'clock tonight, it is the Best of the Nightline with Cheryl and Darcy. There's a lot in there, including one of your favourites, The Bedtime Story. We love The Bedtime Story. There'll be one a little later on tonight. It's all part of your Sunday night entertainment here on the Super Radio Network. Now, look, I'm seeing a lot more technology, more surveillance, more research aimed at keeping swimmers safer, although shark risks can never disappear completely. Now, the Minns Labor government is putting $120 million in a New South Wales shark management program, and we'll see extra drone surveillance across the state this spring and summer. Two new tagged shark listening stations now operate in Sydney Harbour near Balmoral and Lady Bay. They'll send real-time alerts through the Shark Smart app when a tagged shark comes within about 500 metres. Now, these stations track sharks moving into and out of the harbour. They match 37 existing stations along the New South Wales coast, which currently monitor 1,698 white sharks, 938 tiger sharks and 374 bull sharks. I think harbour swimmers will welcome the extra information, especially as researchers study bull shark movements. Now, the government's extra $34 million drone investment has already recorded 750 shark sightings since July 1. Surf Life Saving New South Wales carried out more than 200 intervention actions, and from September 1, surveillance will run from 6:15 a.m. to 5 p.m. School holiday coverage will expand from September 26 with 73 drones watching 97 beaches. That ups to more to than 300,000 scheduled hours, a 1,200% increase. Now, also from September 1, crews will install 51 shark nets between Newcastle and Wollongong. They'll also use 305 smart drum lines from Tweed Heads to Bega. And at the same time, new research gives us a fascinating shark's eye view. Scientists studied 13 juvenile white sharks off New South Wales, recording 68.5 hours of footage. Most crews slowly over sandy areas, while researchers saw only a few bursts of rapid movement. I'm intrigued by how cameras and movement loggers can change what we understand about sharks. The Minister, Tara Moriarty, she says the government will use drones, drum lines, listening stations and nets. She also urges us to check local conditions and download Shark Smart. So the state government, they're putting a lot into it and putting a lot towards helping us with our safety in the water and with the monitoring of sharks.
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0: It's the best songs of all time from Whispering Jack 1986. That huge comeback for John Farnham and that big number one hit song, That's You're the Voice. It's a Sunday afternoon. We're heading towards a Sunday night. And a reminder to you, he's back tomorrow from 9 o'clock right across Australia. It's Chris Smith. News, views, all the latest attitudes and your calls on the open line. It's the Castle of Common Sense. It's tomorrow from 9 o'clock across Australia. Chris Smith from Sydney's 2SM and on the Super Radio Network. The latest in news coming up with Tessara after this.
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8: Good afternoon, I'm Tessara Brown. The Greens' Sarah Hanson-Young is ready to back the government if it introduces opt-in rules for social media algorithms. Ms. Hanson-Young says there's no excuse for not acting on toxic algorithms amid a crisis of men's violence towards women and girls. She says it's being fueled by misogynistic and violent content online. The Australian government is considering new digital policies that would give users greater control over social media algorithms. The search for survivors continues after the Nepal floods, with 42 Australians among over 3,000 people missing. The Department of Foreign Affairs and Trade has urged Australians to reconsider the need to travel to flood-affected areas as the death toll rises above 700. The flash floods in Nepal and Tibet were sparked by the collapse of a Himalayan glacier. The family members of Cara Severino, a 26-year-old from Sydney, caught up in the natural disaster, say they are beyond relieved to know their daughter is safe. The Australian consular response teams helped bring her to safety. Pauline Hanson's One Nation has declared victory against Labor in a WA by-election that she believes sends a very powerful message to the Prime Minister. Labor has conceded defeat in the Secret Harbour by-election, with One Nation's Luke Hurtigan securing a win and the party's first lower house seat in WA. Anthony Albanese has accused One Nation of using misinformation and dishonesty.
9: Parties like One Nation have no serious answers to problems which are there. Their own divisions and disagreements are now showing through. They think Australians are lazy. They think they're overpaid. They think people working from home are bludging. That domestic violence is sometimes a woman's fault. That we should somehow become a monoculture.
8: Ethiopia's Adisu Gobana has surged to a record-breaking victory in the men's race at the Sydney Marathon. Gobana won the men's race in 2 hours, 4 minutes and 42 seconds. It's more than a minute and a half faster than the previous record on the Harbourside course. 40,000 competitors from around Australia and the world turned out for the event. The campaign to stop Victoria Barracks Sydney from being sold off by the federal government has received backing from political figures. The RSL New South Wales president, Vince Williams, says it is a concern.
10: The crucial part is that Victoria Barracks must remain in the hands of the Australian people. Now, our preferred position is that it should still be a defence asset. Defence has looked after it for 180 years and should continue to look after it.
8: In sport, the Eels at halftime are leading the Sharks 26-8 at Combank Stadium, while Jack Cleary produced a stellar NRL debut for the Warriors, and Newcastle prop Jacob Saifidi was sent off in a drama-filled win. The Warriors stunned the Knights 46-32. Saifidi has been sent off for a nasty high shot that left another player, Luke Lalii, on the ground with concussion. Elsewhere, Sam Walker's season is over after copping a nasty high-grade syndesmosis injury. It's a big blow to the Roosters' premiership hopes, and he will undergo surgery this week, ending his season. Fans are divided over the success of the AFL's wildcard playoff round amid concerns around player fatigue. The Demons are the first higher-ranked team to lose in the new wildcard playoff against Carlton. A new-look Wallabies side stunned Argentina 27-21 under Les Kiss. Australia now has its first four-match winning streak since 2021. Kiss remains unbeaten in his three tests in charge. Two planes left fans on the edge of their seats after almost colliding with Cape Town's DHL Stadium in South Africa. A flyover kicked off the second test of South Africa versus New Zealand, but almost ended in horror as fireworks exploded beneath the planes just moments away. In Formula One, defending world champ Lando Norris has extended his contract with McLaren. It'll see him through until at least the end of 2030. Turning to finance, oil is worth $83 a barrel. Gold is trading at $4,455 an ounce. And one Australian dollar is currently buying 71.61 US cents. 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Mostly sunny with light winds. Sunny tomorrow with temperatures ranging from 11 to 21 in the city, 6 to 25 in the west. Looking further ahead, mostly sunny on Tuesday, Wednesday and Thursday. At the moment in the city it's 17 degrees, Bankstown 20, Richmond 22. That's the latest 2SM News. I'm Tazava Brown.
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12: It's a very good afternoon. Nice to have you there. There we are, up to date with the very latest in news. Thank you to Sarah Brown for that. We'll be back with the latest news in about 55 minutes from now. Education Minister Jason Clare has ordered an urgent review into school consent programs after shocking allegations of sexual assault and concerns about how consent is being taught to students. Now, the review will examine the content and delivery of consent education programs in schools following allegations that have raised serious questions about whether students are receiving clear, age-appropriate and effective information about sexual consent and respect for relationships. Now, the move comes amid growing concerns from parents, educators and child safety advocates about the way consent is discussed in classrooms. Now, consent education is intended to help students understand boundaries, respect, communication and the importance of freely given agreement. But critics say some programs may be confusing, poorly designed, or failing to address the realities young people face. The urgent review is expected to examine whether existing programs are consistent across schools and whether teachers have enough training and support to deliver the material appropriately. It'll also consider whether students are being taught that consent must be clear, informed, voluntary, and ongoing. Now, the allegations of intensified scrutiny of school-based education programs and the safeguards in place to protect students. Questions are also being raised about whether schools are responding appropriately when students disclose sexual harassment, assault, or other forms of abuse. For families, the issue has highlighted the importance of ensuring children receive accurate and age-appropriate education about personal safety, boundaries, and respectful behaviour. Parents are likely to want greater transparency about what is being taught, who delivers the programs, and how concerns or complaints are handled. Now, the review may also examine whether schools need stronger links with child protection services, counsellors, and specialist organisations. And supporters of consent education say students need practical information to recognise unsafe behaviour, understand their rights, and seek help. However, the allegations have prompted calls for programs to be independently assessed, and for schools to ensure lessons are delivered sensitively and appropriately. Now, the federal government is expected to use the review to determine whether changes are needed to the way consent education is designed, approved, and delivered. And the central question is whether current programs are giving students the knowledge and confidence that they need to understand consent and stay safe. If you'd like to have your say, I look forward to what you think. If you'd like to share your thoughts, we're talking to you on the open line. It's a Sunday afternoon, heading towards a Sunday night. 13 12 69 is our number.

0: It was the first number one hit the band ever had. From Rumours, it's Dreams, Stevie Nicks and Fleetwood Mac. We're talking to you on the open line, and I got Brian with me. How's your Sunday been, Brian? You've had a good day so far?
1: Yeah, very good, mate. I'm fixing a heap of damage from a hailstorm we had last year. So
0: once
1: the insurance company got in, I'm then just tidying up what they left behind, which I asked them to do, so it's not their fault.
0: Very good.
1: To do it.
0: Yeah.
1: But, mate, I just sitting there thinking, listening to Albanese's short through the ad break there, and I thought, well, besides making the guy makes me sick every time I hear his voice, I sit there and think, did somebody make this guy a custom shovel? Because he's digging to the bottom of the barrel to sit there and say One Nation somewhat agrees with domestic violence. That was my take on it. I could be wrong.
0: Yeah, yeah.
1: But, mate, it's absolutely disgusting. Like, I spoke to Tony this morning and went, this guy's got no idea. We're going in the wrong direction, mate. Whether One Nation's right or wrong, who knows? But we know this way is the wrong way. Well, I believe it is anyway, you know?
0: Yeah, yeah. Well, tell me about One Nation and what you've heard them say so far that you like, that you've heard and you think, yep, I kind of agree with that. I think that's what I'm looking for.
1: Just their policies, mate. I've read up severely on their policies, putting Australians first. Like, Dave, I'm not going to sit there and bitch about my daughter, but she's a lazy turd.
0: Right.
1: You know, she doesn't want to. She's lazy, and I get that. But make her go and work. Why bring somebody in when you can say, well, you're getting government money? Get her off her backside and go and bloody work.
0: Mm. Why do you think it is you that know? She doesn't work? Why is that? Is it too easy not to?
1: Well, mate, we're far enough away from town, so it is a struggle with the price of fuel and whatnot. And I think it's just become to the point of, oh, fuel's too dear. There's a lot of work out there. These guys are just too bloody lazy to find it.
0: Yeah.
1: You know,
0: yeah.
1: And I mean, we're an hour away from town, so I get that, but still, that's no excuse. I used to drive an hour and 40 minutes to go to a farm I worked on when I was 18.
0: Yeah,
1: you know,
0: time's
1: nothing.
0: Yeah.
1: If you're feeding the family, time's nothing. And then, you know, to cap the immigration.
0: Does she have no real work ethic or no real drive to work?
1: I don't think she's got a real work ethic, mate, you know.
0: Yeah.
1: And hopefully people don't bash her, but I know she's lazy, and I'll be the first to put my hand up, but you know, why go to work when you can sit and get that fortnightly money? No, make a bloody work. Get it.
0: Yeah,
1: cut
0: the
1: money. Make her go to work and warrant it. Like the other day they said to her, go, oh, if you don't do this, you've got to work for the dollar. And I went, good. She went, no way. And I went, no. Do what everybody else has done and go and work for what you're worth.
0: Yeah.
1: You know, don't just sit in your armchair thinking, oh, I'm worth this and this is what I get and then whinge about not having any money.
0: Yeah. Yeah, well, she's not the only one. There's a lot of people out there like that. I can think of a couple straight off the top of my head that I know in the group of people that I know, and one of them is probably 28 and never worked. Ever since he left school, he's proud just to be on the dole. He's got beers, he's got smokes, he's got everything he wants, mate, and he thinks, look at me, I'm a legend. I can stay up to 1 or 2 playing video games. I can sleep into 11. Who's the stupid one, mate? Me getting out of bed at 6:30 to go to work or him? Who's the stupid one?
1: I retired last year, and I've got a gammy leg. I've been mustering 800, 900 kilo bulls most of my life. I've got a permanent disability in one leg, but it doesn't bother me.
0: Yeah.
1: You know, where you sit there and see these guys just lay on their backsides and think the world owes them everything. It doesn't. You've got to, you know, you can't whinge. Like my niece changed the subject. She spent $150,000 on wedding 2 years ago and now can't afford to pay rent. Like, seriously, you've got to put your means before your mouth.
0: Yeah, it's where your priorities lie, isn't it? What's a priority to you
1: exactly,
0: in life?
1: Exactly, mate.
0: Yeah,
1: but as I said, whether One Nation makes a difference or not, we've got to have a change because we're going down the wrong hill.
0: Yeah. Okay, Brian. Hey, great to hear from you. You take care. Enjoy the rest of your Sunday. Thank you for taking time out of it to say hello and share your thoughts with us today here on the Open Line.
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0: Yeah, Sydney developers' $3.3 billion collapse has sparked fears of contagion across the housing sector, raising concerns about the financial stability of builders, subcontractors and property projects across the city. Now, the collapse of the developer, which has liabilities about $3.3 billion, has sent a warning through Sydney's housing and construction industries. The failure has raised questions about whether other developers and builders could face similar financial pressure, particularly as high interest rates, rising construction costs and weaker property conditions continue to affect the sector. Now, the company's collapse is expected to leave creditors, contractors, investors and home buyers facing uncertainty over unfinished projects and unpaid debts. For some contractors and suppliers, the risk can be significant. Many smaller businesses rely on regular payments from large developers to cover wages, materials and other operating costs. And when a major project fails, those businesses can be left waiting for money they may never recover. The collapse also highlights the broader financial pressures facing the property industry. Developers have been dealing with higher borrowing costs, increased labour and materials expenses, planning delays and tighter lending conditions. And at the same time, some projects have become less viable as construction costs rise faster than expected returns. Housing projects that were financially feasible when they began can become difficult to complete if funding costs increase or sales slow. Now, the failure has prompted concerns about a possible flow-on effect across the sector. If more developers experience financial distress, unfinished projects could increase. Construction workers and subcontractors could lose income, and buyers could face delays in receiving homes that they've paid for. There are also concerns about the impact on housing supply. Sydney's already facing a shortage of affordable and available housing, which we've spoken about earlier today. And if projects are delayed or abandoned, fewer new homes may be delivered, adding further pressure to rents and property prices. The collapse is likely to increase scrutiny of how developers are financed, how projects are monitored, and whether buyers and subcontractors have enough protection when a company fails. Industry observers say the situation demonstrates the risks created when projects depend heavily on debt and rely on continued growth in property values. Now, for home buyers, the collapse is a reminder to understand the financial and legal protections attached to an off-the-plan purchase. Buyers may face uncertainty if a project is delayed, redesigned, or unable to proceed. And for the central concern now is whether this is an isolated failure or an early warning of broader instability across Sydney's housing sector. So, yeah, it's a tough one at the moment when something like that happens, a $3.3 billion collapse of a Sydney developer. And then you look at the domino effect that that has on the industry and housing and all around it. If you'd like to have your say, it's the open line, 13 12 69, across the Super Radio Network.

0: from Norway, and they've got a new king. Sadly, they lost the old king, been there for a long time. That's Aha, and their big hit song from 1984, Take On Me, right across the Super Radio Network.
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2: 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And if they handle it the way they handle it today on Monday, you've stuck a pin in it. It's over. We're keen to see them perform. So well done to Adam Dewey and Benji Marshall.
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Sydney's 2SM, Newcastle's 2HD, and the Super Radio Network, Girls Talk. That's the sounds of Dave Edmonds taking us back to the 70s. As we make our way towards a Sunday night, I mentioned a little earlier this afternoon about Ivan Cleary and Nathan Cleary making their way across the ditch over to New Zealand for the game between the Warriors and the Knights today. As the younger brother, Jack Cleary, was making his first grade debut, he made history today on the Sensation NRL debut as he assisted with three tries to help the Warriors secure that 46-32 win over the Knights. Dad Ivan and brother Nathan, they watched on from the stands as Jet became the fourth NRL star to rack up three assists on debut, joining Tim Smith, Corey Norman and Sam Williams as the only players to achieve the feat. So congratulations to him. The victory also guarantees the Wars a home final and sees them leapfrog his dad and brother's Panthers in the race for the minor premiership. Now that was enough to wipe the smiles off the faces of Ivan and Nathan after an enjoyable afternoon watching the 21-year-old debut performers. But prior to the Wires moving top of the NRL ladder, Nathan was spotted covering his face in embarrassment and laughing at his sibling after a fiery moment from Cleary Jr. Jet, who will move to the Panthers next season, was aggressively dumped to the floor after a kick by Tom Cant and responded furiously. He jumped back up and began screaming at the Knight star. The cameras then panned to Nathan in the stands as he chuckled before masking his expression with his hand. So well done all round. You'll be able to see it tonight on the news on TV. The performance, and what a good win it was too for the Warriors, doing so well over there against the Knights today. As we continue, a reminder to you, our Sunday night is all set. It's locked and ready to go tonight. Our very own Dave Wright will be here in around about 22 minutes. He's ready to go with the 60s at 6. That is locked and loaded. Boy, he's got some good songs in there from the 60s for you tonight. Then it's the 70s at 7, including the one I've been telling you about all afternoon, the Triple Play. And it's one of the great artists of the 70s. We've got three fantastic songs. You're going to love it. It's the 70s at 7 tonight with David Wright. Then from 8 o'clock, we have the very best of the Nightline. That is Cheryl and Darcy. It's all in there, all the good stuff that you heard and all the good stuff that you don't mind revisiting. That's tonight. That is the best of the Nightline with Cheryl and Darcy. That completes your Sunday night across the Super Radio Network.

0: He was the lead singer and the bass player in The Police for a long time. There he is with probably his biggest solo hit. I reckon that's a class act, that song. It's called Fields of Gold from Sting. As we make our way through a Sunday afternoon, heading towards a Sunday night on the Super Radio Network.
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0: Right across the Super Radio Network. That's Jimmy Buffett, the great Jimmy Buffett. The Parrot Heads, that was his fans. They used to love it. Oh, geez, he was good. Come Monday, one of his biggest hits from the 70s. Thank you so much for your input today. Thank you for your calls, being part of the program. You have a great Sunday night ahead of you. Dave Wright is coming your way after the news with Tassara, which is next.
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9: I'm Tassara Brown. The Albanese government is looking into new policies to put an end to toxic algorithms on social media and the harm they may be causing to young Australians through exposure to violent content. The new policies would give users greater control over social media algorithms with fresh accountability measures for tech companies and new opt-in, opt-out features for algorithm-driven content. It follows the death of a 16-year-old girl in Sydney's Northern Beaches after a suspected violent choking act at the hands of another teenager. There have been no arrests or charges in the wake of the girl's death. Treasurer Jim Chalmers has warned of the dangerous and divisive coalition of chaos while addressing the Queensland Labor State Conference in Brisbane. Dr. Chalmers says the Albanese government is acutely aware of the threat posed by One Nation after Labor's loss in the Secret Harbour by-election in Western Australia. One Nation's Luke Hurtigan defeated Labor's Georgia Tree. The Prime Minister, Anthony Albanese, says Labor will defeat One Nation and its dangerous policies.
10: They'll say anything and do anything to win votes. Bend any facts, peddle misinformation and disinformation, turn Australian against Australian. Parties like One Nation have no serious answers to problems which are there. Their own divisions and disagreements are now showing through. They think Australians are lazy.
9: A man has died after falling from an eighth-floor balcony in Sydney's east while police were trying to speak to him in Elizabeth Bay but were denied entry by a woman at the property. The incident has sparked a critical incident investigation. He was treated for critical injuries but died at the scene. The incident will be subject to an independent review by the Professional Standards Command with oversight by the Law Enforcement Conduct Commission. The Department of Foreign Affairs and Trade has issued travel warnings for Australians to reconsider the need to travel to flood-affected areas in Nepal and Tibet. One Australian missing hiker, Cara Severino from Sydney, has been located safe and well and has thanked crews for rescuing her. Nearly 3,000 people remain missing and about 700 are dead from the devastating flash floods. The number of Aussies missing after the disaster has risen to at least 42. A 13-year-old boy has died in hospital days after suffering critical injuries in an e-scooter crash at Hervey Bay in Queensland. The next stage of the Queensland Government's e-mobility legislation will come into effect on Monday, requiring riders to be at least 16 and hold at minimum a learner's licence to ride solo. Queensland's Transport Minister, Brent Mickleburg, says his thoughts are with the boy's family and friends. Adesu Gabena has produced a remarkable win in the men's Sydney Marathon with a time of 2 hours, 4 minutes and 42 seconds. The Ethiopian former javelin thrower smashed the course record by over a minute and a half in ideal conditions. This year, 123,000 people entered the ballot, vying for just 40,000 spots. After Sydney gained World Marathon major status, thousands missed out, but some showed up anyway. In sport, the Parramatta Eels have secured a 38-18 win over the Cronulla Sharks. The Sharks had hoped to keep their slim top four hopes alive, but the Eels came out on top. The Warriors have secured a stellar 46-32 win over the Knights. Knights prop Jacob Safidi could be set for a lengthy stint on the sidelines after a sickening high shot that left Warriors Luke Lalii on the ground. He was deemed to have shown Category 1 signs of concussion. While the Warriors' Jet Cleary stunned on his NRL debut as he assisted with 3 tries. The Wallabies have landed victory under Les Kiss, defeating Argentina 27-21 in an exhilarating showdown. They have now made it 4 in a row for the first time since 2021. And Storm Hunter has become the only active Aussie tennis player to enter all 4 Grand Slams as a qualifier. The 32-year-old will play her first US Open since 2023 as the New York Grand Slam gets underway this week. She is one of 6 Australians playing on Monday. To finance, one Aussie dollar is buying 71.6 US cents. 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Mostly clear with light winds. Sunny tomorrow with temperatures ranging from 11 to 21 in the city, 6 to 25 in the west. Looking further ahead, mostly sunny on Tuesday, Wednesday and Thursday. At the moment in the city, it's 16 degrees, in Bankstown 18 and in Richmond 20. That's the latest 2SM News. I'm Tasava Brown.

the Big O, Mr. Roy Orbison himself, that is Lana. And also the Rascals in there as well. How can I be sure? Well, happy Sunday night. Welcome along to the 60s at 6. It's Dave Wright here. Got your company over the next couple of hours. We're going to be wandering back through some wonderful eras of music. The 60s at 6 and then, of course, the 70s at 7. Coming up this hour, Petula Clark. We've got the Fortunes. We've got the Monkees. Creedence Clearwater Revival. There's a bit of Cat Stevens in there as well. And our artist spotlight was the Bee Gees. So that's coming up a little later on this hour. The 60s at 6. And, of course, the 60s certainly wouldn't have been the 60s without these guys, the Fab Four. This is the Beatles with Something. The 60s at 6 right across Australia here on the Super Radio Network.

Leslie Gore, what an amazing artist she was. Very young at the time too. That was back in 1964. You Don't Owe Me. Remember, she was also the one, I think, that had that song, It's My Party and I'll Cry If I Want To, plus a whole plethora of others too. The 60s at 6 for a Sunday night. Good to have you on board. Petula Clark's coming up very shortly. So are the Fortunes and the Monkees, but for now, the Four Seasons. We're going back to 64 for this one too. This is Sherry from the 60s at 6 here across Australia on the Super Radio Network.

tie-dye, flower power, and music that changed the world. Go on, turn back the clock with the 60s at 6.

Sunday evening of some great music. The 60s at 6 there with The Fortunes. That's You've Got Your Troubles, Don't We All? Petula Clark in there as well with Don't Sleep in the Subway. This is Dave Wright for the 60s at 6. The Monkees coming up shortly. So is our artist spotlight, which is going to fall on the Bee Gees tonight. But now we're going to go back to 1965. The McCoys. Hang on, Sloopy, from the 60s at 6 here on the Super Radio Network.

0: The Monkees. That's just a little bit of me and a little bit of you and a little bit of liquid paper. I think it was Davy Jones's mum who ended up inventing liquid paper. Talk about a blank check to earn lots of money, and certainly didn't they do that exactly. This is the 60s at 6 for a Sunday night. It sure is good to have your company. Stick with us. I got some Rick Nielsen coming up shortly, Cat Stevens, and our other spotlight is about to be switched on. We're going to have three from the best of the Bee Gees. That's coming up next.
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three of the best from our artist spotlight tonight, the Bee Gees, Massachusetts, that one was. Before that, Spicks and Specks, and also I've got to get a message to you, the Bee Gees from 68, 66 and 67. Yeah, of course they started their career as far as singing. I mean, they're English, but then they migrated to Australia for several years when they were young, and that's where they actually formed the Bee Gees group, as a matter of fact. And I think they resided around the Sydney suburb of Liverpool. So yeah, some interesting little statistics there about the Bee Gees, and of course the rest is history for them, right? Rick Nelson, Cat Stevens and Diana Ross coming up shortly, but this is a bit of Credence for you. We're going back to 69. This is Proud Mary, a classic from the 60s at 6 on a Sunday night.

0: Well, I hope that brought back as many memories for you as it did for me. The 60s at 6 for a Sunday night. We'll do it all again next Sunday and take that waltz down memory lane. It's Dave right here. Don't you worry, though. We've still got more coming up. We've got the 70s at 7 coming up next. We've got a news update first with Tassara Brown. That's going to happen after, just in about 3 minutes' time from now. And then, of course, next hour with the 70s at 7, the Steve Miller Band, Stevie Wonder. Also some Boss Gags, Elton John, Rod Stewart, The Carpenters. Oh, it's a great hour. The 70s at 7 coming up next after a news update with Tassara here on the Super Radio Network for your Sunday night.
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11: Good evening, I'm Tassara Brown.
12: No more.
11: The Prime Minister, Anthony Albanese, has accused One Nation of using misinformation and dishonesty to cover policy shortfalls. The comments came as he spruced Labor's party tax cuts in an address to hundreds of party faithful in Brisbane. Labor has conceded defeat in a secret harbour by-election, securing victory for One Nation's Luke Hedigan. He has won the party's first lower house seat in Western Australia. WA Premier Roger Cook says we will work to improve outcomes.
13: All the very best as a member of parliament, and we'll work with him like any member of parliament in the state, and we'll continue to make sure that we do our utmost to represent this community.
11: Meantime, Barnaby Joyce has declared politics has changed after the WA by-election win. The One Nation MP claims the results reveal his party could convert recent high polling into real on-the-ground votes. The Liberal Party ran a distant third in the by-election, clocking a primary vote of 17%. An Australian woman found safe on the Nepal-Tibet border has opened up for the first time since her rescue. Australian 26-year-old Cara Severino says she was so thankful for the crews that helped her after the devastating floods. Around 42 Australians remain unaccounted for, with a death toll at over 700, while 3,000 are missing. The Australian government is considering new digital policies that would give users greater control over social media algorithms. This includes the option to opt in or out of algorithm-driven content. Social Services Minister Tanya Plibersek has raised concerns about the role social media may be playing in the rise of violence among teenagers, driven by exposure to misogynistic and violent content within minutes of creating a social media account. More drones and shark nets will be used to keep swimmers safe under a $120 million shark monitoring package for New South Wales. Two new tagged shark listening stations have been installed in Sydney Harbour, near Balmoral in Middle Harbour and Lady Bay. Agriculture Minister Tara Moriarty says stations will send alerts directly to the Shark Smart app whenever tagged sharks swim within 500 metres of their location.
12: These will help us to be able to specifically track shark movements in the harbour, and particularly focus on the movement and numbers of bull sharks. We've put them in Balmoral, Middle Harbour, and Lady Bay in the harbour's east to provide real-time information about the movements of sharks.
11: Adesu Gobena has produced a remarkable win in the men's Sydney Marathon. The Ethiopian former javelin thrower smashed the course record by over a minute and a half in ideal conditions. They recorded a time of 2 hours, 4 minutes and 42 seconds. Over 123,000 people entered, vying for just 40,000 spots. A man has been killed in a balcony fall as police attempted to gain entry into an apartment in Sydney's east in Elizabeth Bay. Police allege a 38-year-old woman inside the unit refused entry to police officers and the man later died. An independent review has been triggered. In sport, the Sharks' top four hopes have been smashed. The Eels dominated 38-18 over the Cronulla Sharks, while the Warriors secured a stellar 46-32 win over the Knights. Knights prop Jacob Safidi could be set for a lengthy stint on the sidelines. A sickening high shot left Warriors' Luke Lalii on the ground, suffering concussion. Melbourne coach Stephen King has urged his players not to be defined by their wild card loss to Carlton at the MCG. King says he's bitterly disappointed to lose a final, but immensely proud of his players, doubling the club's 2025 win tally. Novak Djokovic says he's prepared as much as he can be ahead of a potential 25th Grand Slam title. Djokovic has touched down in New York. And in golf, Aussie Adam Scott is tied for third after the third round of the PGA Tour Championship. It resumes Monday, Australian Eastern Standard Time. To finance, oil is worth $83 a barrel. Gold's trading at $4,455 an ounce. One Aussie dollar is buying 71.6 US cents. 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Mostly clear with light winds. Sunny tomorrow with temperatures ranging from 11 to 21 in the city, 6 to 25 in the west. Looking further ahead, mostly sunny on Tuesday, Wednesday and Thursday. At the moment in the city, it's 16 degrees, in Bankstown 18 and in Richmond 20. That's the latest 2SM News. I'm Tasava Brown.

Final nights. And music that still sounds amazing. Your Sunday night trip back to the 70s starts now. The 70s at 7.

Another hour of some great music and a great era we can all relive together. Jimmy Cliff from the year 1970. Wonderful World, Beautiful People and some Seals and Croft. What a great song. That was from 1973. It's all about that summer breeze on the very last Sunday of winter, as a matter of fact. Hi there, this is Dave Wright this evening. Rod Stewart coming up a little later on. Billy Ocean. And you know who our artist spotlight's going to be on this hour? The one and only Mr. Boss Gags. Ooh, I do like a little Boss Gags. Coming up, the Steve Miller Band and Third Degree. But for now, this is Stevie Wonder. We're going to go back to the year 1976. Beautiful song, this. Isn't She Lovely? It's part of the 70s at 7 here on the Super Radio Network right across Australia for your Sunday night.

The decade of disco, glam rock, and unforgettable pop. We're bringing the 70s back to life. The 70s at 7.

It's the 70s at 7 for a Sunday night, 3 degrees with When Will I See You Again, also the Steve Miller Band and some Stevie Wonder. Still to come, our artist spotlight on Boss Gags, but this guy's turned 74 years of age. He was actually touring Australia late last year, I think, as a matter of fact. Lives these days in Trinidad and Tobago, but originally from the UK. His name, Billy Ocean. What a great song from 76. Love Really Hurts Without You. This is the 70s at 7 here across Australia on the Super Radio Network.

Before Spotify, there was vinyl. Remember? Before streaming, there was the record player. Ah, yeah. This is the 70s at 7.

0: The beautiful voice of Karen Carpenter with the Carpenters there. You know, she also played the drums. Yeah, what a talent that was lost far too soon, and a very sad story too. That's the Carpenters from 73 with Sing, and Billy Ocean's Love Really Hurts Without You. Well, stick around, because coming up next, we've put the high beam on. Our artist spotlight is on Boss Gags. That's coming up next on the 70s at 7 here on the Super Radio Network.
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This is the music that defined a generation. The 70s at 7.

I got to be honest with you, I couldn't have thought of a better artist to give the 70 spotlight to this hour. That is Boss Gags, who, by the way, his original name, or his real name, because Boss Gags is actually his, I guess you could say, his show name, but his real name is William Royce Skaggs. And the name was actually given to him by a friend of his at St. Mark's School in Texas back when he was a little guy, and he's kept it all this time. Apparently, he's one of the nicest guys you can beat. And he's also got that most unique voice, too. I love a lot of his music. He's got a lot of soul in there, a lot of rhythm. It's great stuff. That is Boss Gags, our artist spotlight for the 70s at 7 here on the Super Radio Network. Elton John coming up shortly, plus some ELO, but for now, of Rocket Rod Stewart from 1971, a classic of his. This is Maggie Mae.

0: Some of the greatest songs from the era that they say fashion actually forgot, but certainly for lovers of music, we certainly haven't forgot any of those 70s too, by the way. The 60s at 6 and the 70s at 7 back again next Sunday from 6 o'clock here on the Super Radio Network. This is Dave Wright. It's so good to have your company too. Thank you so much for joining us. Stick around though. Tassara's got a news update for us in just a moment, all the details you need to know. Then we've got the very best of Cheryl and Darcy, reliving some of those best bits. And trust me, there's some classics in there. That's coming up next. Have yourself a great Sunday night. If you are on the roads, please drive with extra care and caution and have yourself a great Sunday night. See you again next time. News is next.
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7: The Pacific Islands Forum meeting is in turmoil after several leaders pulled out of their plough summit just a day before it begins. The Solomon Islands Prime Minister has cancelled his appearance along with leaders from Fiji, Vanuatu and Samoa. The Solomon Islands Prime Minister Matthew Wale has cancelled after a no-confidence motion was lodged against him. Australia's been in negotiations with the Solomons on a security treaty with the hope that further negotiations could have taken place on the sidelines of the summit this week. The Greens' Sarah Hanson-Young is ready to back the government if it introduces opt-in rules for social media algorithms. Ms. Hanson-Young says there's no excuse for not acting on toxic algorithms amid a crisis of men's violence towards women and girls. She says it's being fueled by misogynistic and violent content on social media. The Australian government is considering new digital policies that would give users greater control over social media algorithms. The Federal Treasurer, Jim Chalmers, has warned of the dangerous and divisive coalition of chaos while addressing hundreds at the Queensland Labor State Conference in Brisbane. Dr. Chalmers warns the Albanese government is acutely aware of the threat posed by One Nation after Labor's loss in the Secret Harbour by-election in Western Australia. The Prime Minister has accused opposition parties of threatening Australia's social cohesion, its people and the economy.
8: They'll say anything and do anything to win votes, bend any facts, peddle misinformation and disinformation, turn Australian against Australian. Parties like One Nation have no serious answers to problems which are there. Their own divisions and disagreements are now showing through. They think Australians are lazy.
7: The search for survivors continues after the Nepal floods, with 42 Australians among over 3,000 missing people. The Department of Foreign Affairs and Trade has urged Australians to reconsider the need to travel to flood-affected areas as the death toll rises beyond 700. The flash floods in Nepal and Tibet were sparked by the collapse of a glacier. The family members of Cara Severino, a 26-year-old from Sydney, caught up in the natural disaster, say they are beyond relieved to know their daughter is safe. The Australian consular response team helped bring her to safety, and she put out a statement today thanking them. A man has died after falling from an eighth-floor balcony in Sydney's eastern suburbs while police were trying to speak to him at Elizabeth Bay, but were denied entry by a woman at the property. The incident sparked a critical incident investigation. He was treated for critical injuries and died at the scene. The incident will be subject to an independent review by the Professional Standards Command and with oversight by the Law Enforcement Conduct Commission. And the next stage of the Queensland Government's e-mobility legislation will come into effect on Monday. It will require riders to be at least 16 and hold at minimum a learner's licence to ride solo. Turning to sport, the Sharks' top four hopes are dead in the water after an ordinary performance in a 38-18 loss to an Electric Eels side at Combank Stadium. Elsewhere, Jack Cleary produced a stellar NRL debut for the Warriors. Newcastle prop Jacob Safidi was sent off in a drama-filled win, the Warriors stunning the Knights 46-32 across the ditch. Safidi had been sent off for a nasty high shot that left another player, Luke Lalii, on the ground with concussion. Sam Walker's season is over after copping a high-grade syndesmosis injury. It's a big blow to the Roosters' premiership hopes, and he will undergo surgery this week, ending his season. Fans are divided over the success of the AFL's wildcard playoff round amid concerns around player fatigue. The Demons are the first higher-ranked team to lose in the new wildcard playoff against Carlton. The new-look Wallabies side stunned Argentina 27-21 under Les Kiss. Australia now has its first four-match winning streak since 2021. And in Formula One, defending world champ Lando Norris has extended his contract with McLaren until the end of 2030. To finance, oil is worth $83 a barrel, gold's trading at $4,455 an ounce, and one Aussie dollar is buying 71.6 US cents. 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Mostly clear with light winds. Mostly sunny tomorrow with temperatures ranging from 11 to 21 in the city, 6 to 25 in the west. Looking further ahead, mostly sunny on Tuesday, Wednesday and Thursday. At the moment in the city, it's 15 degrees. Bankstown 13, Richmond 14. That's the latest 2SM News. I'm Tasava Brown.
9: You missed the show? You're in the right place. It's the best of the Nightline with Cheryl and Darcy.

0: It's the conversations everybody's been talking about. The Best of the Nightline with Cheryl and Darcy.
1: 100 years ago in the trenches of the First World War, one soldier made a promise to a dying mate, "I'll look after your family." And that promise became legacy. Tonight, you're going to meet a woman keeping that promise alive right now in 2026. Julie Bowden's legacy journey started as a mother watching the news, worried about her son. She started volunteering with the Parramatta Division in Sydney and poured herself into the Education Committee, helping legacy kids get scholarships, textbooks, laptops, all the way through school and university. In July this year, she was elected president of Sydney Legacy Club. Yeah, well, take me back to the moment, Julie, when you saw a story about Legacy on TV.
2: It must have been about this time because it was, they were obviously advertising Legacy Week and people going out selling badges. And I thought, well, my husband had been 30 years in the Navy and his father was in the Air Force and his grandfather was in the Army. And now my son was now serving over in Afghanistan, which it was very worrisome, I suppose. And I thought, well, I need to get in there and do my bit. And so I just put my name down and said, I'd like to be in there to help the families of veterans, because I had a little bit of an understanding of how families do get impacted. And then later on, I got a phone call and was asked to go down and register with the Parramatta Division, which I did. And I'm still there.
1: What do you actually do? Because now you're actually the president of the Sydney Legacy Club, but what did it look like when you first volunteered? Because I'm sure there's people listening tonight that might be toying with it and thinking, oh, yeah, I could step up and do something. So first of all, let's reel back. Do you need to be a family member of a veteran to actually volunteer, or can anybody do it?
2: No, anybody can do it. In actual fact, a lot of the volunteers we get these days are probably kids that from the kids who we've helped in the past, you know, what we call our junior legatees in the past. They come forward and they volunteer, or somebody knows somebody who's been helped by Legacy, no military connections at all, and they will come forward and volunteer. Even in the Parramatta Division, we've got a couple of people like that who have just know the story, aware of people who've been assisted by Legacy and then want to come and do the same. Which, look, it's just such a wonderful organisation. And, well, it has to be the fact that we're now into our centenary year. Well, yes. This is Sydney Legacy's into our centenary year, but Legacy itself actually started in 1923 in Melbourne, but Sydney Legacy started in 1926. So to get to your 100 years, I keep saying we've got to be doing something right. But, of course, the journey just gets harder with contemporary conflicts. And, you know, people tend to think of Legacy as that organisation that has a lot of elderly ladies who we just go and sit and have a cup of tea with. But that's not quite the case. These ladies, a lot of them are very active, and we get out there and we try to get new social engagement. We do advocacy for them. But we've had our biggest growing area of members is now the younger families. Right. So a lot of children are coming in. I think, you know, we've got 25,000 members of Legacy, family members, and included in that, we've got about 1,600 children included in that figure, and that's growing all the time. They're the people who are enrolled with Legacy who receive Legacy support. So we've got 25,000 family members, and included in that is the 1,600 odd children, and we have about 850 members with disabilities. And, you know, they all get our support in some way, be it financial, be it social engagement, be it advocacy, emotional support, etc.
1: Okay, so day to day, and I'm wanting to really dig into this for people who are listening and who feel that they might want to volunteer. Day to day, what do you actually do for a family who is a beneficiary or somebody who's a legatee who needs a little bit of support there, or maybe a lot?
2: Let's look at a family who might have, say, a couple of children involved in their family. We'll assume it's a single parent, because we look after veterans' families who have died or who have, in fact, given their help. But if you look at, say, a situation where maybe the veteran has passed, and so we have a single parent looking after two or more children, etc. What that will involve is touch, as from a legatee perspective, we'll be touching base and just say, hi, how are you going? How are the kids? How can we help? Can I help you look after the kids? Can you? How's your shopping going? A legatee becomes like a friend to our beneficiary, to the family member. But at the same time, we also have professional staff who can go in and maybe if the children need some sort of emotional support, etc., they can provide that as well. But I think when we're looking at families, it's really a very big team effort, and we have legatees and the staff, and we do things like camps. We'll put a camp on for the kids, and these are just such wonderful opportunities for the camps. So you might just happen to hear a bit of a conversation going on between a couple of kids, and all of a sudden they realise that their mate Billy that they've just met, gosh, he's lost his dad as well. And you just see them think, oh, I'm not the only one who's lost my dad, you know. And you see these bonds developing. And we have young junior legatees who have attended camps from the time they were probably in primary school and have gone through, and they've ended up marrying somebody from the legatee camp.
1: I think, Julie, that's something that the general public don't realise. There can be a lot of isolation when you're a part of a military family. I think a lot of people standing on the outside think, oh, well, the military, they're all there together, they're all bonded together all the time. But because of the constant changing in you're getting sent to different places, there's different postings that happen, and also there's just different things that happen with the serving member or the retiring member themselves. Sometimes they distance themselves from the military for a whole lot of different reasons, and particularly for the families, they can become isolated very quickly too.
2: Absolutely, Sharon. You've got a very good understanding of the situation, and you're spot on there with what you say. And in actual fact, a lot of that is why we've led to a change in what we call the Code of Legacy into the eligibility and requirements to become a member of Legacy. We used to say that the veteran had to have operational service, that is like having been in a war or a conflict zone, etc. But we don't do that now. We changed that beginning of 26, where because we've recognised that any service has a big impact on a family. And as you say, the constant moving, the changing, it means that friendships don't get the chance to develop strongly, so you're always feel a bit on the outer, so your social contacts are less. Even the career prospects of the partner are less because, you know, it's hard to move around and keep your career going. And children having to change school constantly, all those things create so many stresses on a family. And when the veteran does leave the service, the impacts are continually felt. I mean, the uniform might get hung up, but the impacts of service are still there, creating the shadow over the family, the shadow of war, the shadow of service that the family has to deal with. You know, there's a lot of people out there who still don't understand what legacy does. I mean, you still don't even understand that, and you would know that any veteran, well, any military service doesn't just affect the veteran. It affects the family as well. Mm. You know, the constant moves, the stress that the veteran's under, the behavioural issues, and the modern warfare these days, it's a bit more of a mental game as well. And I think that leads to a lot of complications for our families.
1: Julie, you've actually said the government and the ex-service community need to work hand in hand. Where is this partnership working? And more importantly, where is it still falling short?
2: Well, for a start, Legacy doesn't get any government funding. We might get some sort of a funding from a grant or something that we apply for, and we might win a grant. But apart from that, one of the excellent developments recently has been the Veteran Wellbeing Agency. And this is a vital step which comes out of the Royal Commission. I think it was Recommendation 87 from the Royal Commission into the Defence and Veteran Suicide. And it shows that the government is listening. So it's like, you know, something we're They're concentrating on looking at the well-being of veterans and how they can support that. And that is a great thing to show that the government is listening. But there's a long way to go. I've always said Legacy has been that organisation that's always looked towards the families of the veterans because of the way they've been impacted. And it's a really a great thing now to hear that there are now other organisations referring to veterans and their families. So you can't separate the two when you're looking at a military life.
1: And if you could say one thing to a veteran's family who doesn't know that Legacy exists for them, especially with these changes to Legacy that you were describing before, what would it be?
2: I would say if you are unsure, please, please just come and talk to us. We will let you know if we can enrol you. And I'm pretty sure we will be able to enrol you if you've got a military history. Please come and talk to us. We want to be there to help. We want to be there to support. And it becomes a lovely community. We talk about the family of Legacy. And so I think a lot of people say that one of the best things they get out of Legacy is the friendships and the contacts and the just that support, just knowing that they're not alone, that we can be there and hopefully help them in their journey of life.
1: So in 100 years from now, Julie, what do you want people to say Legacy did in this moment?
2: That everybody has a debt to our veterans who I think have gone there to support our country. And the families, they've been the ones in there supporting the veterans, allowing the veteran to do what they've had to do. We all owe a debt to our veteran, and I think it's time now that we say thank you. We say thank you to the veterans, and we say thank you particularly to the families and the children of those families who have been on that journey.
1: Julie, if someone's listening tonight, or we need the government to step up some more, but if someone's listening tonight and they want to help this week, what's the first thing they should do?
2: Well, I think as we're heading into Legacy Week, which is our major fundraising week, which allows us to continue the efforts that we've been doing, we'd be maybe to you can go online and donate online at legacy.com.au/donate or contact the local Legacy office and maybe put your name down to become a volunteer, maybe in the workplace, organise an event or see morning teas happening for special reasons. Maybe we could have a morning tea or a sporting competition or something where maybe some funds could be raised for Legacy. Even just spreading the news on social media would be absolutely fabulous.
1: All right, Julie, talk us through this one. Tell me about the badges and the bears.
2: A lot of people actually collect our badges. We have some people get very upset if they come to get their yearly badge and it's not there. So it's our big fundraiser. So we have lots of badges, all sorts of prizes. And we have our bears, which are really popular. All the services are represented in the bears. And so I really urge you to go and buy your badge or buy your bear. And that is helping Legacy. And every single dollar donated in that way will go towards helping our veterans' families.
1: That's it. I've got to say, I've got a couple of the bears. And I was so excited last year because you had a paratrooper bear too.
2: Oh, right.
1: The paratrooper bear came out because clearance divers do parachuting too. And I brought it home and I was incredibly popular with that. But they're so beautiful. But you're right, every single cent counts and it's just so important. 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So get out there and support the good work that Legacy is doing. Thanks, Julie.
2: Excellent. Thank you, Sherilyn. Lovely to talk to you.
1: 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This is The Nightline, right here on Newcastle's 2HD, broadcasting around Australia.

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0: This is the best of the Nightline with Cheryl and Darcy. Great stories, great conversations, great memories.
1: Some people welcome winter by pulling out the electric blanket, making a pot of soup and settling into the lounge. Meanwhile, behind that lounge, an entire civilization of dust has formed. The bathroom grout is developing its own ecosystem, and the washing machine apparently needs washing. Seems unfair, doesn't it? Its whole job is washing. Anyway, thankfully, Leanne Neelan, the woman behind the wildly successful Instagram account Home with Leanne, has built an audience of almost 1.5 million followers by sharing clever household tricks that don't require a cupboard full of expensive products or a degree in chemistry. Leanne, I've got to know, do these people actually want to watch you to get tips, or are they just living vicariously through you and enjoying watching you do the cleaning?
2: I think it's a bit of both, but I think we live in a busy society now. Both parents generally work, or both people in the household work. So people are looking at easier ways to do things and not spending all day cleaning. And I think for me, I'm very raw and authentic, and like people might think that I spend all day cleaning, but that's not the reality of me. I live in a cleanish house, but the reason I live in a cleanish house is because I've got simple systems that are achievable for working people, and I feel like that is what people relate to.
1: Okay, but Leanne, what made you decide to stick cameras around your house and let over a million people watch you do this, do your cleaning?
2: I think it was a gradual thing. I grew up in a very clean household. Everyone in my family is tidy, I thought that was normal, but it's not. And people live in very different homes. But I think I just started sharing it, and it became popular, and I just continued to share it. And I built an incredible community, which I generally love. I think I get more out of it than other people do.
1: In a few weeks, it'll be spring, so some of us will start getting into that crazy energy of spring cleaning. But what is it about winter that sort of makes things fall off the track a little bit?
2: To be honest, I think it's the overwhelm. I know people have the best intentions to go in and go, yep, I'm going to spring clean my house. But the reality is that can take hours and hours. We start things and we don't finish it. For me, I believe in tackling small tasks at a time. So don't try and clean your house all at once. Set a realistic timer, say 15 minutes a day. So clear your bench, put away the washing, tidy your bathroom. It's amazing what you can do in 15 minutes. And also there's an end point. And if you want to do more, do more. But I think the biggest thing is people look at their house and they're like, oh, there's just so much to do. And then they just avoid it and become overwhelmed. So tackling small tasks, I think, is really important.
1: All right. Imagine a listener has people arriving in 20 minutes time. The house smells slightly damp. The bathroom mirror is covered in toothpaste and there's washing everywhere. Where do you start in 20 minutes? And I like your 15 minute every day, but I've got people coming. So what's the quickest way to make my house smell and look at least presentable?
2: Invite friends that like you for who you are.
1: Touché.
2: No. If that bothers you, look at areas that they will see. So maybe they might go to the toilet, quickly clean the toilet, maybe wipe over the bathroom vanity and put a load of washing on, maybe open the windows. But essentially, odour comes from musty laundry, so keeping on top of your laundry is definitely a good thing. Using moisture absorbers, you can buy them for a few dollars at Kmart. They're really good to put in your linen cupboards, but just lighting a candle is something you can do, or maybe have a packet mix in the house and make some cupcakes. They don't take long. But yeah, focusing on areas that people will see, maybe wipe down the bench.
1: I like the make cupcakes thing. Feed them and they'll be too busy eating cupcakes to worry about anything else around them. I like that a lot. All right, we are coming up to the end of winter, believe it or not, even though it's so chilly at the moment, but it is. We've got spring around the corner. What about all those blankets and electric blankets too? Have you got any tips there on cleaning them and putting them away for next year?
2: Yeah. So with blankets and things like that, I'm very much a minimalist. So, again, I can live in Queensland. We can have the same blanket on all year. But I usually take a laundromat is a really good resource. They have massive washing machines. Just take them to the laundromat, run them through the machine, bring them home, hang them on the fence, and then putting them in vacuum seal bags. That is a really easy space-saving way to store them. And because they're

0: for next season.
1: And Leanne, just one thing that you think we're not doing enough in our house, not like great big hours long cleaning, but what's something in the house that we could be doing and paying a bit more attention to that will just give us an overall better house, a cleaner house?
0: Yeah, yeah. So I talk about the broken window effect, and you might think, what is the broken window effect? But one cup turns into two, three, four cups. So doing small things every day adds up. So turning your dishwasher on every night and unpacking it in the morning. My kids actually unpacked the dishwasher in the morning, so there's not dishes sitting on the bench every day. And having a clear kitchen bench. And also, I know this sounds super simple, but making your bed.
1: All right, Leanne, you've got a series on your Instagram platform, Things Your Mother or Dad Might Have Forgotten to Teach You. What do you reckon was one lesson you can leave us with?
0: So probably the most popular hack is actually one of the simplest hacks. It's about knowing the science behind things to make them simple. So using a microfiber cloth, cleaning your toilet with vinegar, it neutralises the acidity in the odour and makes your toilet smell super fresh.
1: Right, I'm going to go get some.
0: And especially if you live with boys.
1: Know the pain. Leanne, thank you so much for joining us on the Nightline tonight.
0: Excellent, no dramas. You have a lovely day, hey, or a lovely evening.
1: There she is, the queen of clean, Leanne Neelan. She's the creator behind the Instagram platform Home with Leanne, where almost 1.5 million followers are discovering the household lessons the rest of us sometimes miss. 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

0: tell you what, extra the virgin olive oil for $25 or the supermarket bottle for $8. Fancy sea salt in a beautiful little box, or the stuff that's been sitting in the pantry since 2019. And don't even get me started on vanilla. You can practically get a payment plan, I think, for some of those little bottles. But here's the question. When we're cooking at home, which ingredients are generally worth spending more money on, and which expensive versions are really just clever marketing? Chef Daniel joins us tonight to play splurge or save, and hopefully save us a few dollars in the making, and also make sure that our food tastes fantastic. Chef Daniel, welcome back to the Nightline.
1: Good evening, Sherilyn. This is one of my favourite topics we're talking about. I love these things.
0: Oh, Chef, before we get into the individual ingredients, is there one thing in your own kitchen that you'll happily pay more for every single time?
1: Salt.
0: Really?
1: Definitely has to be salt.
0: No way.
1: It makes a world of difference.
0: Come on. Salt's just salt, isn't it?
1: Nope. Salt is not salt. There is Olsen's salt. There is all these beautiful salts that you can buy. You know, but if you spend the money on salt and you've gone and taken the effort to get your good self, yourself a good piece of meat and things like that, the salt will make the world of difference.
0: Seriously, you really surprised me. I thought that would be the bottom. That would be like, it doesn't matter what the salt is. That's all right. All right. Okay. All right. I'm gonna start throwing a few ingredients at you, okay? Do you want to play this
1: go
0: one? Save or splurge, okay? Olive oil, extra virgin olive oil. There's an enormous amount of different types there. Come on, is that a splurge or a save on extra virgin olive oil? Is that the one we need anyway?
1: It's dependent on the application that you're using it for. So what I mean by that, if I'm going to just cook with good olive oil, just like a normal olive oil, there is nothing wrong with the supermarket olive oil and things like that. But if I want to get some really good bread and I want to dip it into some amazing olive oil, I need to get good olive oil. If I've got some wonderful heirloom tomatoes from the farmer's market and I'm trying to make a gorgeous caprese salad and stuff like that, I need a good olive oil. I want to be able to taste

0: my olive in the olive oil. It needs to be creamy. It needs to be peppery. It needs to have that nice little huskiness on the back of the throat. And that's how you know you've got a good olive oil.
1: Okay, a bit of huskiness on the back of the throat. Got it. Okay. Well, you've already told me salt. That was on my list. You've just blown my mind with salt. Okay. So you really can do different. Can we just, what about what we just throw on the table to have some table salt? Does that make a difference as well?
0: Oh, so simply, if you've got a beautiful sea salt flake, yeah, the flake that actually dissolves on top of it and it melts over the over your fish or your food or your, for example, your gorgeous sauces and things like that, it allows it to melt and enhance the flavour. If you just use that crystallised table salt crap, right, you're just going to get a salty flavour. It ain't going to taste very good. And you need to get the flakes that dissolve and melt and just give you that extra level of beautiful perfection.
1: The next one, I'm pretty sure I know the answer to this one. Cheese. Cheese. Oh, look, okay, let me just start with every day, like, I just want to have myself a cheese sandwich. You know, I don't need any fancy pants stuff. Can't I save a bit of money on my cheese?
0: Oh, look, I think if I'm having my tasty cheese, look, I don't go for that plastic flimsy thing that comes in individual plastic.
1: Okay.
0: That wrecks my brain. I don't do that fake cheese stuff, right?
1: Right.
0: But a really nice, you know, there's a supermarket brand, you know, tasty cheese, Colby cheese slices,
1: yeah,
0: all that stuff. I think they're amazing.
1: So we can save a bit.
0: 100%. Like, they're good, beautiful, tasty. Like, unless you have, like, sister-in-laws like mine that get pregnant. And when they get pregnant, they get particular about a toasted cheese sandwich because I made it once for them when Jennifer and I were just about to get married. And I made them this toasted sandwich with a beautiful sourdough, Lurpak butter, and then we had some provolone cheese inside of it, the smoked provolone. Then we had the mozzarella, fresh mozzarella through it as well. And then we had some Gruyere, and I toasted it in a frying pan and finished it off in the oven. So now every time they're pregnant, they're like, I need cheese for a sandwich. And I'm like, I'll go down to the supermarket and get you, like, the sliced cheese. And like, no. I need the cheese toasted sandwich.
1: We're splurging. They're like, this splurging.
0: Truffle oil.
1: Like, my gosh.
0: A little bit of truffle oil over the top of it. It is a very splurgy, cheesy toasted sandwich.
1: All right. Well, while we're still on the cheese, Parmesan cheese, let's go that one. That's a big one because we all like a little bit of our Parmesan cheese on things. Are we better off buying a proper wedge and grating it ourselves rather than buying the pre-grated stuff?
0: Well, look, I'm going to give you in the wise words of Italians, right? And I'm pleased, if any Italians out there that would love to back me up on this, there is a difference between tasting plastic and tasting proper cheese. Everything else is plastic. It just doesn't taste right. 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
1: Ah, okay, there we are. Well, that's good. Right, I've gotcha. Okay, so we can get the no-brand, supermarket-brand slices. That's okay with cheese. Parmesan, we don't need as much. Got it. All right, chocolate. If I'm baking some brownies at home, which I like to do, or cakes and biscuits and things, do I really need to buy expensive cooking chocolate?
0: Look, it's if you're paying for it, yes. If you're paying for a brownie, like if I'm making you a brownie that you're coming into my restaurant and you are buying a brownie from me,
1: yes,
0: I will make sure I use a good chocolate, something that just tastes like it's creaminess. It's you know, been given to you by the gods from heaven. You know, there is a big difference between chocolate and chocolate, right?
1: Okay.
0: But if you're at home and you just go down to your local supermarket, you're in the, you know, sweet aisle and you see those different brands of chocolate, just do me a favor, don't get the no-frills stuff, okay?
1: Okay.
0: That no-frills stuff or that, you know, no, okay? Just don't do it to yourself. It is just against the law. It's just as bad as putting pineapple on pizza. Just go and do it, right? And one of those things that you've got to make sure you get yourself a good Cadbury cooking chocolate, a Nestle right. cooking chocolate, you know, something a little bit nicer, but you don't have to go to the, you know...
1: Top shelf.
0: The chocolate that I buy for the restaurant's about $120 a kilo.
1: Oh, gosh. So, God, come on, Chef. We don't earn that much money. I don't know. Hang on a minute. Okay.
0: No, that's why we charge, because it's perfection on a plate. Yes.
1: Okay. Okay, yes. All right. Well, so we can go to the Cadbury's or the Nestle. All right, I'm happy we can do that. That's good. All right. Now, here, the vanilla extract. I get so confused when I see all this. There's vanilla essence and extract and vanilla paste and actual vanilla beans, vanilla. There's an enormous price difference in all this stuff. Okay, I'm a home cook. I just want to bung some vanilla into my cooking. Which, what, where, how do I have to spend money? Is that a splurge or a save there?
0: It is a definite splurge. Oh. You have to do it because you'll use less in it and it will taste better. So the best example I give to a lot of people, especially when it comes to vanilla, right? Do you go out, you've gone to a wedding, you've gotten dressed up, you've spent all this, money on a beautiful dress,
1: yes.
0: you know, you've done your makeup and things like that. And you've gone and you want to give yourself a bit of smell, right?
1: I love perfume.
0: You want to give yourself a little
1: yes.
0: bit of a spray perfume, right?
1: Yep.
0: Now, the big difference if you go and buy a nice perfume or if you buy the knockoff version, right?
1: The dupe, yes.
0: Just don't buy the knockoff version. Buy the proper stuff. Yeah, it's as simple as that. The vanilla extracts or the vanilla pods and things like that, it will give you a much better smell. It'll give you a much better flavor for a lot less that you're going to use in it. The vanilla essences, those liquid stuff, can actually throw out your recipe, one. But more importantly, two, it's just going to give you that... It's going to smell fake, if that makes sense.
1: Okay.
0: You know, like, you kind of got it close, but it's just not there, that kind of thing. But if you've got the real stuff, it smells better. It will just taste better. It's just going to be that hell of a lot better.
1: Well, am I going to save a bit with this more expensive vanilla? Because, as you're saying, is it stronger? So I'm not using as much?
0: Well, that's across the board, Sherilyn. Everything that we've spoken about. For example, the oil.
1: Yeah.
0: If you go and buy yourself a good olive oil, you do not need to use anywhere near the same amount as you would if you were to just buy a cheapy knockoff olive oil. And we're talking about, 30 mil compared to 100 mil.
1: Okay.
0: Yeah, that difference to get that flavor. The vanilla pods, if you're doing a beautiful creme brulee, for example, one pod will get you about a liter of creme brulee mix, which will give you probably about six different creme brulees, where you'll probably end up having to get the same flavor or the same taste. You would have to probably use half of those vanilla essences. So, and it just won't taste as good either.
1: All right. You sold me on that one. Okay, I got one now. Pasta. Is expensive Italian dried pasta genuinely better than the cheaper supermarket pack? Or should we look for... I think I know where we're going with this already.
0: Stop buying cheap pasta and doing it to your belly. It's only a matter of a couple of dollars for crying out loud.
1: Yeah, but
0: I'm going to put this into real simple ways, right?
1: Okay.
0: Have you ever had pasta and you've eaten the pasta and you've had a bowl, you're like, oh, my gosh, I'm so bloated.
1: Yeah, all the time. Is that because I eat cheap pasta?
0: It's because it's cheap, crappy pasta. They've used cheap, crappy Drummond wheat. They haven't used the proper Italian one that's been, harvested in the nice cold, or the Turkish Drummond wheat, that beautiful kind of, Barilla pasta, for example.
1: Yep.
0: Not that much more expensive. A fantastic pasta. If you don't want to spend, these knees for dried pasta, and you want to just spend that mid-range, Barilla is your perfect answer. And more importantly, it actually yields a lot more pasta after you cook it, compared to all the other pastas.
1: Oh, okay. So this is what I like about some of these things. Okay, we might be going safe, but we're going middle of the road, or you're giving us a reason why if we spend a little bit more, it's not false economy. I'm liking that. Okay, I get that. It's
0: you just get to enjoy it that little bit more, and you're going to get, more satisfaction. So after you eat it as well, more importantly, you're not going to feel like you wasted $4, right? But you've spent a good $8 on something. if that makes sense.
1: It does make sense.
0: It's very important to, when you're cooking at home and you're cooking for your loved ones, or even if you're cooking for yourself because you love yourself that much, right? You have to make sure you actually care about yourself and care about your body that much. When you're cooking something for yourself, for your mental stability and your mental health reasons,
1: right,
0: you have to give yourself something proper to eat and something perfect to enjoy. Don't cheapen your life here. It's the same thing with wine, Sherilyn.
1: I'm trying to save money, Chef. I'm trying to save some money. What do you want to save it some other way?
0: You are wasting money by trying to save money, if that makes sense.
1: Oh, okay.
0: It's going a little bit more. Stop wasting your money and being disappointed with yourself and eating things. Yeah, spend that little bit more and have a bowl of pasta that you just enjoy. It's same thing with wine. If you've opened up a bottle of wine and you're ready to drink that wine, you always cook with the wine that you're drinking. You don't go and buy cheap, crappy wine to cook with and drink the nice stuff, because your food and your wine should always be just as good for each other.
1: Okay.
0: Very important.
1: On that note, I think I need a glass of wine. Bye, Chef. Thank you so much.
0: Have a great night.
1: Thanks, Chef Daniel. There he is. He's with a bit of Kitchen Confidential. I have learned that I can go middle of the road with chocolate at least. I've got that. And I understand now, get the olive oil to purpose. But I think everything else, well, I guess it's a bit of a splurge, but just, you know, but I can see how you can use a little less. Chef Daniel there right here on the Nightline joins us next week. Now, if you want to know a little bit more about Chef Daniel and the great things that he does, go to chefdaniel.com.au. He's got lots of resources there, videos, recipes, all those sorts of things. And you can always send a question in to Chef Daniel anytime you like. He joins us live, as I said, on the Nightline every single Monday night.

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0: Arthur Brown. The Albanese government is looking into new policies to put an end to toxic algorithms on social media and the harm they may be causing to young Australians through exposure to violent content. The new policies would give users greater control over social media algorithms with fresh accountability measures for tech companies and new opt-in, opt-out features for algorithm-driven content. It follows the death of a 16-year-old girl in Sydney's Northern Beaches after a suspected violent choking act at the hands of another teenager. There have been no arrests or charges in the wake of the girl's death. Treasurer Jim Chalmers has warned of the dangerous and divisive coalition of chaos while addressing the Queensland Labor State Conference in Brisbane. Dr. Chalmers says the Albanese government is acutely aware of the threat posed by One Nation after Labor's loss in the Secret Harbour by-election in Western Australia. One Nation's Luke Hurtigan defeated Labor's Georgia Tree. The Prime Minister, Anthony Albanese, says Labor will defeat One Nation and its dangerous policies.
1: They'll say anything and do anything to win votes, bend any facts, peddle misinformation and disinformation, turn Australian against Australian. Parties like One Nation have no serious answers to problems which are there. Their own divisions and disagreements are now showing through. They think Australians are lazy.
0: A man has died after falling from an 8th-floor balcony in Sydney's East while police were trying to speak to him at Elizabeth Bay but were denied entry by a woman at the property. The incident has sparked a critical incident investigation. He was treated for critical injuries but died at the scene. The incident will be subject to an independent review by the Professional Standards Command with oversight by the Law Enforcement Conduct Commission. The Department of Foreign Affairs and Trade has issued travel warnings for Australians to reconsider the need to travel to flood-affected areas in Nepal and Tibet. One Australian missing hiker, Cara Severino from Sydney, has been located safe and well and has thanked crews for rescuing her. Nearly 3,000 people remain missing and about 700 are dead from the devastating flash floods. The number of Aussies missing after the disaster has risen to at least 42. A 13-year-old boy has died in hospital days after suffering critical injuries in an e-scooter crash at Hervey Bay in Queensland. The next stage of the Queensland government's e-mobility legislation will come into effect on Monday, requiring riders to be at least 16 and hold at minimum a learner's licence to ride solo. Queensland's Transport Minister, Brent Mickleburg, says his thoughts are with the boy's family and friends. Adesu Gabena has produced a remarkable win in the men's Sydney Marathon with a time of 2 hours, 4 minutes and 42 seconds. The Ethiopian former javelin thrower smashed the course record by over a minute and a half in ideal conditions. This year, 123,000 people entered the ballot, vying for just 40,000 spots. After Sydney gained World Marathon major status, thousands missed out, but some showed up anyway. In sport, the Parramatta Eels have secured a 38-18 win over the Cronulla Sharks. The Sharks had hoped to keep their slim top four hopes alive, but the Eels came out on top. The Warriors have secured a stellar 46-32 win over the Knights. Knights prop Jacob Safidi could be set for a lengthy stint on the sidelines after a sickening high shot that left Warriors Luke Lalii on the ground. He was deemed to have shown Category 1 signs of concussion. While the Warriors' Jet Cleary stunned on his NRL debut as he assisted with 3 tries. The Wallabies have landed victory under Les Kiss, defeating Argentina 27-21 in an exhilarating showdown. They have now made it 4 in a row for the first time since 2021. And Storm Hunter has become the only active Aussie tennis player to end all 4 Grand Slams as a qualifier. The 32-year-old will play her first US Open since 2023 as the New York Grand Slam gets underway this week. She is one of 6 Australians playing on Monday. To finance, oil is worth $83 a barrel, gold's trading at $4,455 an ounce, and one Aussie dollar is buying 71.6 US cents. 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Mostly clear with light winds. Mostly sunny tomorrow with temperatures ranging from 11 to 21 in the city, 6 to 25 in the west. Looking further ahead, mostly sunny on Tuesday, Wednesday and Thursday. At the moment in the city, it's 15 degrees. Bankstown 13, Richmond 14. That's the latest 2SM News. I'm Tasava Brown.
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0: lot of discussion about culture following the controversy surrounding the Sydney Swans, of course. The Swans have long been celebrated for their culture. It's something we've heard a lot on media. But what do we actually mean when we say a sporting culture? Workplace, even a group of friends has a culture too. How does a culture develop? Who sets it? And perhaps more importantly, can the culture around us actually change the way that we behave? We're leaving the specifics of the Swans investigation to the authorities tonight and looking instead at the psychology of groups. We're looking at it in general because this term has been bandied around so much. I don't know, there's a lot of questions about this. So joining us is psychologist Carlos Camacho, and we'll be exploring this a little bit deeper. Carlos, welcome back to the Nightline.
1: Hey, how you going, Sharon?
0: Pretty good, but we keep hearing this term all the time, don't we, at the moment? So we'd really like to talk about this tonight. First up, Carlos, when we use the word culture, and we're using it constantly at the moment, we talk about sporting culture, workplace culture, toxic culture, even family culture. Psychologically, what exactly is the culture of a group?
1: Very interesting. And, of course, more of an anthropological question, that's what we call it, because anthropologists love studying cultures, especially different cultures, because when we look at a culture that's very different to us, it's easier to study because all these things stand out. Oh, look, they're doing this, they're praying like that, or they do that, or they kneel when they do this. But in our own culture, sometimes it's quite hard to study it. And it's interesting that you also said about the psychology of it, because, yes, of course, it's made by individuals, and together we share, I suppose, some norms, some practices, and we don't know why, but we do, and it's a bit like that when we sign that social contract that Rousseau used to call in the 1700s, of course, and it's almost like an unconscious thing. Okay, this is what we share. This is the type of behavior that we expect from each one, and it's not a contract that we sign literally, of course. It's all about that we're born into a culture. We know that if we're going to get all these good things out of a culture, out of a civilization, out of a society, then we also have to give back by the type of behavior that we exhibit.
0: So when we're looking how a culture actually forms there, does somebody deliberately create it, or does it gradually develop from the behavior that everyone around us begins to accept?
1: Interesting. Again, because anthropologists and sociologists in one way have been studying this for centuries, and even prior to, I suppose, the discipline of psychology, there was sociology, and it's been going on for a lot longer. So lucky for us, there's a lot of research and some great papers on this type of thing. And yes, it seems to gradually emerge, right, through the individuals together sharing an unconscious, if you like, for the want of a better word, group of practices, if you like, norms, maybe even unwritten rules that everyone feels comfortable with. Mm-hmm. And so those that don't agree upon that usually don't become part of the culture. And traditionally, of course, those cultures were a bit smaller, and they were in groups and tribes. Slowly formed into larger civilizations. Today, of course, we live in a global market, if you like, in a globalized world. So we do share a lot of our things with other people. Sometimes we interact, if you like, just temporarily. We may not adopt a lot of customs. And of course, cuisine's one of those things, music. But it's interesting that we are these days a lot more safe. We find it a little bit easier to do that than it's possible because there's so much more interaction with other people's cultures. And we also realize that in the end, the individual is what matters. So people may dress differently, they may talk differently, they may eat different foods, but in the end, there's more that we share as individuals than with our differences of our cultures.
0: So particularly when we look at the problems that are going on with some of our sporting clubs at the moment, is culture really about the unwritten rules? In other words, not what the organisation says that its values are, but what people quickly learn is actually acceptable once they're inside it.
1: Yes. And of course, these associations, these groups, these organisations, and especially sporting organisations, where they have as their role models, and these days very well paid ones too, as young men and women really who are emerging into their life, we probably don't have the wisdom to make decisions on the spot. Like, as we know what's happened last week, it's not the first time. Probably the shock of what happened is quite, hasn't been that for a while because of the extent of what we hear and so forth. And like you said, Sheila, too, because of how much pride that association, that football club has with its outlook, with its philosophy, if you like. I think that's what we're hearing. Their philosophy is one thing, but their practice seems to be another. And now what has to happen, and I think very quickly, is to whether is this something ingrained? Has it been happening? Only now people know because something went wrong? Or is it just a one-off? And of course, it's now, it's still, like you said, in you know, in the hands of authorities, and we'll find out eventually.
0: And just on that as well, when we're talking about this, the club itself has said the behaviour of these players is unacceptable, and that's why they've been stood down. As far as the allegations are concerned, allegations, and there've been no charges laid. But when we talk about the culture at the moment, we're talking about their behaviour has been seen as unacceptable. So that's what's happened there. So how powerful, when we come into these situations, is our need to belong, Carlos? You know, if we enter a workplace or a sporting club or friendship group where everyone behaves a certain way, how strong is the psychological pressure for me to start behaving that way too? Is that something we can easily break away from, or is there some sort of strong pull for us to become part of that culture, whatever it may be?
1: Sure, I think it is human nature, especially for the individual, to try to fit in, especially in the early ages of our lives, teenagers, and as we grow into our 20s, we find that it's a lot easier just to fit in. If you talk to most teenagers, all they want to do is get through high school without being noticed too much, most of them, of course, and they want to just be part of the crowd, not too far on one side of the bell curve, this side or this side. So that's the majority. We're talking about 70% of kids, and of course then we have the other standard deviations from the side that would prefer a little bit more isolation and some a little bit more popularity, of course. But it is a human trait to try to fit in. And so once we join a club, once we join a group, yes, there are certain rules. We even have that today when we join groups online, of course, that you've got to tick a few things saying this is...
0: Oh, yes, it's put out, isn't it? Yeah.
1: Yeah, yeah, yeah. So that's fine. They're more like rules, I would say, and most of the truth should be taken for granted. But just as a liability, a lot of the time it's, okay, tick this, tick that. If not, then we won't let you back in, or we'll block you. So I get it. But usually, yes, with regards to culture in the sense of a place that we belong, that we live in, that takes time, and that we're usually born into that. Sometimes if we migrate, we can adapt to this new culture, and the individual is very adaptable. That's a good thing if you're open-minded enough. Now, with sporting groups, it's a little bit different because, and especially professional sporting groups, because of course they have sponsors and they have monetary issues that they need to look after. Some of these players are worth a lot of money, so it's important that they have certain rules and that they stand up for certain behaviour, right? So they would expect it from these young men and women who occasionally, as we know, in all sports, in all areas, will divert and sometimes in a way like we know this week, which is not that, to me anyway, as a psychologist, it's not that shocking because if you don't have the right, you can have all the philosophy you like, but if you don't have the right discipline in order to set people up, then it'll make it a lot easier. Like, for example, yes, straight after a game, there should have been, as far as I'm concerned anyway, certain rules for professionals that need to abide by and would have alleviated all this misery. But we've got to remember also there's dozens and dozens of games of all different sports being played every weekend, and this one incident that's happened. So mostly it turns out just fine.
0: Thanks for joining us on the Best of the Nightline. We'll continue with our special guest right after this.
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0: 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And we're speaking with Carlos Camacho, psychologist.
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1: And show a certain type of behaviour and then others will follow. So both of those are true in one way. Of course, and it depends on on the society as well. So things have evolved politically in that sense in many areas, but it's very hard to know. What is definitely true is that the numbers do speak for themselves, that all revolutions, if you like, that have overthrown kings and mighty empires have started from the bottom, because it's the people and the mass. If they're not happy, then that movement itself would cause for a change. Just like now, for example, this scenario, the members of that club could cause a very drastic change in that club.
13: Could somebody, and I don't want to name names or anything like that, I mean, this is in general, okay? We are talking generally against all sorts of groups. Could somebody find themselves gradually accepting behaviour that would have shocked them when they first joined a group, any groups? Like, can good people behave badly in a bad culture?
1: Yes, it's been shown. It definitely can happen, and it happens, unfortunately. It happens more in a closed manner, if you like, rather than being official. Then, so you see that we used to have that in the military, to have it in the police, we used to have that. But it still happens in a lot of sporting groups where certain things happen, you know, when someone joins or someone wins or something. And so they get a bit of a ritual, if you like. And hopefully something innocent and pure, nothing like, there have been occasions where things have got out of hand. And now we have great, especially in Australia, vision on that, and due to the experience that of some people having that, it's almost like a form of bullying sometimes, and it can get to that stage. So definitely good people can make really bad decisions depending on the pressure of that group. It happens with religious groups, it happens with political groups, and it happens definitely with football and other type of sporting groups, because it's almost like when someone joins in, that culture, that ritual, if you like, has already been established. So a lot of these things that aren't healthy for the individual or is not a good look have been disposed of, luckily, but there still remains here and there.
13: What are the warning signs, Carlos, that a culture has become unhealthy, be it a workplace, sporting club, friendship group, or even family group?
1: You probably find that a lot of these things happening outside of the rules, if you like, out of mainly through communication. You start hearing things from people, and people coming maybe with some secrets, and maybe hearsay things. So people not really going through the appropriate lines of communication. That's one. When people start jumping those. Also, of course, a big one is once there's not much transparency, right? And so trust starts being affected and between individuals. And so it depends on where it starts from. But as we know, if it starts from the bottom, it can easily then spread. And, of course, if it's from the top, then what happens is that these organizations just replace someone very, very quickly, because they know, apart from needing a change, they need to show a change, which is as powerful as actually needing it, right? Because they live off the public scrutiny as well. And as we said, they have these professional groups anyway. They have sponsorships that need to show that wholesome type approach. So there's a lot of pressure, and that needs to be identified very quickly where it comes from and intervenes, yes.
13: We're hearing that these football clubs, because we've got a second one tonight that's come under media scrutiny, and the first thing that we hear from different people is, well, we need to do something about our culture. Can culture be repaired?
1: Yes, it can. I think it can. And look, with regards to this football club that we've heard this week, it's had a pretty good image all this time, but as we know, it only takes one bad one, right? Politicians know that very well, and people in the limelight. But unless you're a rock star, you know, any form of bad news is bad, right? Sometimes some bad news for someone, if they have an edge, it might actually even give them an edge, sure. But that's rare, like I said, probably more like in the music industry or somewhere where people expect also that type of bad behavior, a little bit anyway, as part of the culture, as part of the rock and roll culture. it's part of the punk culture, that type of thing, the hip-hop culture. It's almost expected, like, with regards to the role model themselves, but without going into the legal facets of things. So it's quite tricky in that sense. But for most other cultures, if they toe the line and everything's okay, and they have one bad thing, they can get back. But I would say that, again, they need to show the people running this, in this case, in the board, of course. I suspect what's going to happen, there'll be a coaching probably issue, because that has to show that it may have been an isolated event, but the fact that it was and it still happened under certain people's watch needs to be rectified. And I think there'll be a lot of people under pressure for next season, I would suspect, in the leadership roles.
13: Carlos, there's an expression we often hear. It's culture is what happens when nobody's watching. From a psychological perspective, do you think there's truth in that?
1: Yes, I think in one way it is. I think it's more got to do with, you could probably replace the word culture there for the word morality, isn't it? Like, if an individual has a good sense of morality, you behave a certain way whether someone's watching or not, right? And so, or whether you can get away with it or not. So, now, culture is filled with morality and ethical values and other types of psychological imperatives that makes it quite complex. So the moral side of things, because this is what we're talking a little bit about today, apart from the legality of what's happened, it has been affected. So in this sense, yes, what's happened is that these people made a terrible decision, maybe a one-off, maybe it's part of what's been happening in the past. Who knows? You know, maybe that may or may not come out. But the fact that they felt that maybe they could get away with it, that's quite disturbing for people in at that level professionally. So definitely they broke that rule. It seems that whether someone was watching or not, one knows that one's doing it. So it's important to maintain always that fidelity with our own morality. And then culture itself would actually survive from that individual's decision to actually behave as if someone's watching all the time.
13: Mm. Carlos, very enlightening as always. Thank you.
1: I love this anthropological stuff. It's
13: it is digging deep tonight. Really appreciate your help there, because we've been hearing this culture, culture, culture, culture, and you've actually unwrapped a lot for us. Thank you.
1: Oh, thank you, Sherilyn.
13: All right, thanks. That's Carlos Camacho. Now, if you want to find him, you can just find him online, Carlos Camacho, psychologist. We can ask us. We can let you know how you can find him. He will join us again next week. Fascinating conversation. Hopefully that unraveled a few things there for you.

0: The best of the Nightline with Cheryl and Darcy. The stories, the guests, the moments.
1: What was it like to be a young woman in a world where the future was already decided for you, not by choice, but by church, law, and by expectation? Tonight, we're stepping back into 1970s Ireland, a time when contraception was illegal, when women often had little say over their own bodies, and when even quiet acts of independence could feel like rebellion. Our guest lived it. Bridget Carrick trained as a nurse and a midwife in Dublin before immigrating to Australia. And after a lifetime in healthcare, she's now telling the story through her debut novel, The Belfast Express. But this isn't just history. It's memory, it's emotion, and it's lived experience. And now, writing later in life, Bridget reflects on how much has changed for women and how some of those questions still echo for us today. Bridget Carrick

0: today most misunderstand about what life was really like for women growing up in a deeply Catholic island?
1: The church called, and still calls to this day, contraception a mortal sin. But the government criminalised contraception and it was punishable with a term in jail. And the third big problem was that women were forbidden from working outside of the home after marriage. So those three things together drove the poorer people of Ireland into extreme poverty.
0: Bridget, family plays such a powerful role in this story as well, I can imagine, with this. So how did women navigate the tension between what they wanted, as you've expressed there, and what was expected of them?
1: People who had enough education and had the means could go to England and buy contraception. And as long as they had it well hidden coming back, it wouldn't be known. But even if people knew about it in the poor slums of Dublin, they wouldn't have had the wherewithal to go and buy it because they were reliant on casual work. The men worked at the docks and they didn't know the day before, like we might know now if we won't have a day's work. They had to go to the docks early in the morning and see if they got a day's work. And if they did, they had money for food. And if they didn't, well, they would be hungry that day.
0: You trained and worked as a midwife during that time. What did you witness because of this situation?
1: Well, I delivered a woman of her ninth baby in the slums of Dublin in Corporation Place. But it was this woman's 22nd pregnancy. I trained at the Rotunda Hospital in Dublin. And the Rotunda Hospital wasn't run by the Catholic Church. They couldn't get control of that after Ireland got independence. They never got control. And the Rotunda Hospital set up a family planning clinic. I would sit down with the women and talk to them, and I would drink tea with the women in the slums and explain to them how they could get access to the pill. There was no access to other forms of contraception. But if the woman went back for her checkup 6 weeks after the baby was born, for her postnatal checkup, she could then be assessed health wise and her health issues dealt with, and then she could be referred to the family planning clinic where she would be given the pill, and it was issued in the hospital, so she didn't have to go anyplace else to any pharmacy to look for the pill. And a lot of the women took that advice eventually.
0: So, Bridget, women could get contraception or could get the pill, as you said, through the hospitals. But the Belfast Express, this is obviously the subject of your book. Can you just explain the contraception train to us?
1: Six women met in secret every Monday in a restaurant in Dublin. And they were the beginning of women's lib. Now, when they decided they really had to take action, they came out and announced that they were going to Belfast and they wanted people to join them. And around 300 people did join them, mostly women, but a few men also. And they made banners which they stuck on the windows of the train and called it the contraceptive train. They went off to Belfast, all those people, and the plan was that they would buy what they could in Belfast, they would come back, they would openly declare it to the customs and then refuse to hand it over. And that was where the problem would lie.
0: Looking back now, do you think women realised at the time that they were being part of something that was historically significant, though?
1: Oh, yes, yes. People had no freedoms at all. Women who believed fervently in the Catholic Church, and, you know, most did. Really, there was 96% of the population of the Republic of Ireland were Catholic, and most people did believe in it. And women were frightened the way priests preached about hell and brimstone and fire and all of that, and a lot of them did follow the instructions. Women had huge families even when they weren't living in the slums.
0: Yes. Your book, can you just lead us through the actual central focus

0: of it. Is your book actually an autobiography, or is it a reflection on what happened?
1: The book is not autobiography, but it was inspired by the women going to Belfast. And so that was the main story I wanted to tell. And I had to build a story then before and after that. And so it needed to be built around my what I knew was possible, and that was the nurses. And I didn't include much about the general training. I did include some because there is another part, a very important part, and that is about when Bridget works in the private clinic and she discovers that there is another service available to women, but only to rich women who can pay for it.
0: Oh.
1: And so women who got themselves into trouble would go to this clinic. When Bridget accepted the offer to work there, she didn't appreciate that not all the services were legal. And so that was a big service going on in Dublin. And so people who could afford it and got other women into trouble, got them pregnant, could pay for their women to go to this clinic. Yeah. And then they had two choices. They could, the midwife who ran and owned that clinic, she could offer to terminate the pregnancy for them if they were early enough, that is up to about 10 weeks, or they could carry the baby to term, have the baby, and then leave it behind.
0: Goodness.
1: And she took care of that. And so I wanted to include that, and everybody living in Ireland knew about that. That had happened much earlier in the 50s.
0: Thank you for joining us on the Nightline, Bridget.
1: Thank you for inviting me.
0: The Belfast Express by Bridget Carrick. It's not just about one moment in history. It's about the emotional reality behind it and the women who found their voice even when the world told them not to. Maybe that's why the thread still connects with us today. The Belfast Express by Bridget Carrick at all good bookstores now. 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

0: Okay, it feels really embarrassing, doesn't it? It feels aggressive. But what's actually happening emotionally inside your dog at that moment when you're walking along and suddenly another dog appears and there's barking, lunging, tension on the lead, and every eye is on you? I know how I feel sometimes, like I want to sink into the pavement. Let's separate myth from science and what's really happening with the lady who knows it all, Eve from Dogaholics Dog Training. Hello, Eve, help us. Welcome to Nightline.
1: Thank you so much.
0: Eve, when a dog barks or lunges on a walk, so embarrassing. What's usually happening emotionally in that moment?
1: Okay, so what happens when a dog's sort of barking and lunging is that their nervous system gets activated. So the heart rate goes up, their adrenaline's pumping, and they're usually in what we call fight or flight mode. So the behaviour kind of might look, you know, dramatic, but emotionally it's usually either fear, frustration, or just... So basically what the dog's saying to us is, I'm not coping, and that the environment sort of feels unpredictable. So basically reactivity is usually an emotional regulation issue. It's not a dog being naughty or not listening.
0: Okay, now there's a lot of talk about dominance, you know, the pecking order in dogs because they're pack animals. Is dominance still a useful concept in training, or is that outdated thinking these days?
1: Yeah, I love that question. And unfortunately, still around, and I wish it would die.
0: Okay.
1: but when we look at modern behavioural science, you know, and dominance as a sort of explanation for everyday sort of pet behaviour, it's very outdated. It's never been proven. So, you know, the old idea was that dogs were, you know, trying to, you know, be dominant over us and be the boss. And, and now, you know, we understand that actually behaviour is about safety, it's about reinforcement history, a lot about genetics, but also about emotional state. So, you know, if a dog's growling over a bone, it's not they're being dominant, it's that they're like, well, this is my bone, and if I don't eat it, I might not, you know, I might not have food, and that might mean that I'm, you know, eventually might die if I'm not going to get my food, right?
0: So, right. I'm the same with the last bit of Cadbury's chocolate in a family block. It's like, get away, it's mine. I get it.
1: Yeah, and I feel like the problem is that when we frame behaviour as, you know, dominant, the dog's being dominant, we tend to then lean, or some people tend to lean towards force, kind of suppress it, which basically does, and using force is that it increases fear, so which then makes the behaviour worse. So good news, everyone, you don't need to worry about, you know, the whole dominance theory, because, you know, it doesn't exist.
0: Okay, so how can owners tell the difference, though, Eve, between fear-based reactivity and true aggression? Because, you know, some dogs, you know, do get aggressive. There's no two ways about that.
1: Yeah, so it's a really interesting point, actually, because, look, the true aggression, so true sort of intent to harm aggression, is actually quite rare in dogs. They are known as conflict avoiders because, you know, out in the wild, if they're going to get into every fight, well, there's no vet that's going to give them the antibodies they need to, you know, recover and so on. So usually reactivity, the motivator is frustration, fear, dog's not coping, all of that sort of stuff. So the dog really is trying to make something go away. So when we see things like barking and lunging and growling, all of that sort of stuff, usually what they are is distance increasing behaviours. I basically want you to go away, and this is the way I'm going to do it.
0: Okay. And so what should someone do in that moment when their dog reacts badly in public?
1: Yeah. So, look, it can be, when we look at the human emotions, it can be very embarrassing to have a dog like that. And so the first thing I say to people is, look, try and stay as calm as you can. you know, your nervous system matters that you don't want to escalate to. And in that moment, your goal is not to, to train the dog. The dog's in the red brain, what we call the red brain. So it's closed down for learning, and it's trying to survive. So best thing to do is try and create some distance and safety, whether that be turning, walking away, removing your dog from the situation, stepping behind a parked car, crossing the street, whatever it might be. That's what I would recommend people do in that moment where they're seeing that reactivity. And then obviously after that, get some professional help.
0: And so can reactive dogs fully recover, or is it about long-term management?
1: Yeah, look, many, you know, dogs with reactive behaviours do improve dramatically with the right help, and some can just become neutral in those situations that kind of once would overwhelm them. And for others, depending on, you know, the cause, how early intervention happens, all of that sort of stuff, it can be about that really thoughtful kind of management and building, and that's okay. I always say to people, you know, I don't have a magic wand, just like psychologists don't have a magic wand. So recovery isn't about sort of, you know, fixing the dog. It's about increasing their ability to cope, reducing stress, and basically giving caregivers kind of the tools they need to be able to navigate the world safely with their dog.
0: Eve, thank you. I definitely understand it a lot better now.
1: Thank you so much.
0: All right, we've been talking to Eve there from Dogaholics Dog Training about understanding reactivity in our dogs, especially when we're taking them from a walk and they do that lunging behaviour. I think I got a lot out of that, did you too? And you can contact Eve at dogaholicsdogtraining.com.au. 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
6: I'm Tassava Brown. The Australian government is considering new digital policies that would give users greater control over social media algorithms. This includes the option to opt in or out of algorithm-driven content. Social Services Minister Tanya Plibersek has raised concerns about the role social media may be playing in the rise of violence among teenagers, including misogynistic and violent content within minutes of creating a social media account. An Australian woman found safe in the Nepal-Tibet border has opened up for the first time since her rescue.
7: Right now,
6: Australian 26-year-old Akara Severino says she was so thankful for the crews that helped her after the devastating floods. Around 42 Australians remain unaccounted for, with a death toll at over 700. Over 3,000 are still missing. Labor has conceded defeat in the Secret Harbour by-election, securing victory for One Nation's Luke Hurtigan. He's won the party's first lower house seat in Western Australia. The Prime Minister, Anthony Albanese, has accused One Nation of using misinformation and dishonesty to cover policy shortfalls, while spruiking Labor's party's tax cuts in an address to hundreds of party faithful in Brisbane. WA Premier Roger Cook says we will work to improve outcomes.
8: I wish Luke Hurtigan all the very best as a Member of Parliament, and we'll work with him like any Member of Parliament in the state, and we'll continue to make sure that we do our utmost to represent this community.
6: Ethiopia's Addis Ababa has surged to a record record-breaking victory in the men's race at the Sydney Marathon. Gabena won the men's race in 2 hours, 4 minutes and 42 seconds, more than a minute and a half faster than the previous record on the Harbourside hilly course. 40,000 competitors from around Australia and the world turned out for the event. The New South Wales government is rolling out new shark management measures across Sydney Harbour and the coast ahead of summer. The program will include expanded drone surveillance as well as 51 shark nets installed at beaches between Newcastle and Wollongong. Agriculture Minister Tara Moriarty says the measures will complement the deployment of over 300 drum lines stretching from Tweed Heads to Bega.
7: We'll have a record 73 drones operating across 93 beaches to provide shark surveillance. And as of this week, due to spring starting, we're expanding their hours of operation from 6:15 a.m. to 5 p.m. every day.
6: The federal government has announced the addition of an immunotherapy cancer treatment on the pharmaceutical benefit scheme, enabling patients to get the treatment they need faster and at an affordable price. From September 1, Keytruda will be significantly expanded as a multi-cancer listing for Australians living with advanced and high-risk cancers. Oncologist Professor Jenny Liu from St Vincent's Hospital says thousands will benefit.
9: Patients with rare cancers previously did not have access to Keytruda, and it would cost them out of pocket thousands of dollars. This new pan-cancer listing now means that clinicians can exercise their clinical judgment when they decide if a patient with a rare cancer is suitable for having pembrolizumab or Keytruda prescribed.
6: In sport, the Warriors have stunned the Knights 46-32 in a thrilling performance. Knights prop Jacob Saifidi could be set for a lengthy stint on the sidelines after a sickening high shot that left Warriors Luke Laulii on the ground. He was deemed to have shown Category 1 signs of concussion. The Sharks' top four hopes are dead in the water after an ordinary performance in their 38-18 loss to an electric Eels side at CommBank Stadium. In AFL, Melbourne coach Stephen King has urged his players not to be defined by their wildcard loss to Carlton at the MCG. King says he's bitterly disappointed to lose a final, but stressed he's immensely proud of his players, doubling the club's 2025 win tally. In the world of tennis, Novak Djokovic says he's prepared as much as he can be ahead of a potential 25th Grand Slam title. Djokovic has touched down in New York. In golf, Aussie Adam Scott has tied for third after the third round of the PGA Tour Championship. The final round resumes on Monday, Australian Eastern Standard Time. To finance, oil is worth $83 a barrel, gold's trading at $4,455 an ounce, and one Australian dollar is buying 71.6 US cents. 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Mostly clear, with light winds and possible fog. Temperatures are ranging from 11 to 21 degrees in the city, 6 to 25 in the west. Looking further ahead, mostly sunny on Tuesday, Wednesday and Thursday. That's the latest 2SM News. I'm Tasava Brown.
10: We're bringing you the highlights of Australia's best nighttime show. It's The Best of the Nightline with Cheryl and Darcy.

Australia's most interesting people. One great conversation after another. It's the best of the Nightline with Cheryl and Darcy.

0: here we go. Time to go out into the universe and the cosmos. Astro Dave is with us. We get so excited with that song. I don't know if you can hear it. It pumps us up. I feel like I'm taking off in a SpaceX rocket. Hello, Dave. Welcome back to the Nightline.
1: Good to be with you again on your program, Cheryl.
0: Oh, so much fun. I had too many, I've got to tell the Nightlines, we had actually too much mail this week, so we've got to hold some over to next week. But
1: Okay.
0: They're enthusiastic, these people.
1: Yeah, they're all spacies, aren't they? Everyone's a space nut.
0: Everybody's a space nut.
1: Well, we are living in the space age, you know. That's what it's all about.
0: We are living in the space. And aren't we so lucky? That's the whole thing. That's what I think all the time. It's just gone ahead in leaps and bounds. Hey, talking about, well, I guess science, have you been watching the robot games?
1: I love that. I think that's fantastic. And look, I'm what you call a futurist. I like to think about what's going to come. Mm. And what you're looking at there now, they're going to be commonplace in houses in the next century, even before that. These sort of things are going to be made useful. There'll be servants around the house, and they'll be like that, but with a more human-like figure. It's heading that way. And it reminds me of George Jetson and the Jetsons there with the little... Who was it? Rosie was the robot.
0: Rosie the robot, yeah. But can I just say, I don't want to replace Shane. I think that he's doing a good job. And I've seen some of those robots in the robot games falling over, staggering everywhere. And I think Shane does a bit better than that. So I think I'll keep human for a while.
1: Yeah, I love it.
0: It's having a bit of a laugh. But it's all serious stuff, though, isn't it, when it comes to science? I mean, they are actually working out problems, I guess, and they're pitting each other against each other to sort of work out, well, who's doing better. I mean, there would be people there having a look at other manufacturers going, that knee joint looks a bit better than the one we're building over here.
1: Yeah, well, keep in mind that when you see that, these are the sort of things we're going to have on the moon, and we'll have these on Mars as well.
0: Yes.
1: These are a forerunner to what's going to happen, because we can't work outside on the moon, you can't work outside on Mars, because the conditions are really atrocious there. So these sort of things in the future, Cheryl, will be used to build, construct, and generally, you know, look after the place there while people live inside there. So it's kind of an offshoot. This is a spin-off from what's happening now with robotics is going to be a spin-off, because we're going to need those sort of things. They're going to be doing all those jobs outside the spacecraft too. Everything needs to be fixed up when we're on our journeys here. So let's look at it in a positive light. It's a bit of fun now, but these things are going to be really, really necessary when we move on to other worlds.
0: Yeah, I had this vision just then, Dave, of sitting in the shuttle or whatever, going to the moon on my space holiday. Hey, imagine that, Nightliners. Next year, we're going to the moon. That's it. Who would like to come with me? But I actually had this vision of sitting in the shuttle and having a robot air hostie coming down saying, oh, he'd like a Coke or a coffee. That'd be great.
1: Yeah, here's Cheryl and here's your drink. can I help you with anything else? Yeah, look, it's never happened.
0: Imagine getting cut off, though, by a robot. No, you've had too many beers. That's it. Okay.
1: Look, it's the future. It's going to be interesting, too, where all these things come to fruition. Probably won't be alive to see it all, but it's good fun to talk about. It's escapism, and we like that.
0: We love it. I'm all here for it. I'm here for the robot games. All right, let's get on to the mailbag. We've got John from Newcastle, and he said, I heard that a piece of an old SpaceX rocket crashed into the moon recently. Oh, it did. It did. And NASA photographed the crater it left behind. Should we be worried about space junk beginning to pile up on the moon?
1: Well, it's already a spacecraft graveyard now, John. There are so many spacecraft up there, we believe. Even the early Rangers and the other vehicle that we sent up there before we went to the moon to see what the moon was like. So, look, a piece of SpaceX rocket did hit the moon, and that was just unfortunate. We couldn't really help that. It was one of the boosts there that got out of shape. It did land two little spacecraft on the moon there, but, look, these sort of things are going to happen in the future. The moon's got no atmosphere, so anything cannot burn up. It doesn't burn up. It just crashes. And human-made objects have been hitting the moon for decades now, like bits of rocket parts and probes and things like that. We love to litter things. We love to do that. The moon's already pretty something of a space shuttle graveyard. When we go back there, we're going to find all these old spacecraft that we left there in the late 60s, early 70s onwards. So look, there's some immediate environmental threat up there, John. I'm glad to tell you that, because the moon's so big, there's a lot of room there. But as lunar exploration increased there, and pretty much around the moon's south pole where we're going to be, we're going to have to be careful there if we discard our hardware and just make a mess, can't just throw things outside. So there's got to be a way of disposing that. And I think what they'll do, they'll put it in a return cargo rocket, bring it back here, so it doesn't become a mess, you know. We don't have a lunar crisis yet, but with dozens of missions planned in the next decade, John, it's going to be something you're going to have to look at. So it's a good point you've raised.
0: Yes, I don't want that to happen up there. But then I'm thinking we're bringing it back here, and then we've got stuff everywhere. Yeah. Maybe we can recycle it. Maybe that's what we can do. Get the robots up there to build a recycling plant. I've got
1: it. Good idea.
0: Why not? That's it. I've seen Star Wars. You know that part where they get all the bits from the Mandalorian, where they get all the bits from the old space ships, and you can go and buy. Anyway, I'm thinking ahead. Okay, Margaret is in Belrose, and she said, "Hey, Astro Dave, I've heard there's a comet called 22P McNaught. Why can't they give these? I need someone in marketing to give them better names. Anyway, this comet's hanging around in the dawn sky." Do comets just hang around? I thought they just went through. Anyway, it's taking its time to leave. What exactly is it, and is there any chance we can spot it from Australia?
1: Yeah, we've been looking at that recently, Margaret. I've been out there with a camera. They've been taking a few photos of it. You can generally pick it up in the northwest around 3 to 4 in the morning if you want to get up early. It's 220p McNaught. It was discovered by an Australian working at Siding Spring Observatory down there, Bob McNaught. It's named after him. When you discover a comet, or you find a comet, or find one there that no one's seen before, it gets named after you. So it's interesting. He's pretty lucky, this guy, because this comet has come back again, Margaret. It's not a real bright object to have a look at, so you need a telescope for it. You probably need one of the apps too, Skyview or Star Chart or something like that, or Stellarium to find it in the sky. But we are out there. I was out there with it a few nights ago there, early morning actually, and it is faint, but you can see it there. Like other comets, it's mainly ice and dust and rocky material. And when it gets close to the sun, the ice melts ahead, and that makes the tail. The ice vaporizes, and that vapor coming out of the back of it, like a tail, is what we call the tail of the comet. It's very faint as a Margaret at the moment, so it's not an easy one to find, but it is there, and it's moving very slowly each night, early morning, across the sky. It soon will be gone. We won't see it again for a very long time there, but it is up there between 3 and 4 in the morning. If you want to have a look, but don't expect anything to be too good, dramatic. It's just a little blob in the sky there. You'll really need a powerful telescope to have a look at that.
0: Okay, there we are. And you're in Belrose, Margaret. So I used to live near there. There's a lot of light pollution around Belrose, so I think you might have to come up my neck of the woods to see it a bit better. But anyway. Peter's in Tamworth now.
1: Lucky Peter! You've got a beautiful observatory up there, Pete.
0: Is there? Where is that?
1: It's a brand new observatory. It's been up for a few years now. I know the guys down there. It is a really, really cool observatory, Tamworth Observatory. Peter probably know about that. It's high up on a hill down there, and it's very, very, very well done. The people in there are fantastic. They know their stuff, really do. And they put on, shows are on there, I think, once a week or twice a week. So if Peter doesn't know about it, check it out, Pete.
0: All right.
1: What was the question about the Milky Way?
0: I'll tell you what, Peter, I'm thinking Peter might be one of the astronomers there, because this is a bit of a complicated one. Well, I think it is. Probably don't. He says, astronomers have apparently discovered that water can survive surprisingly close to the supermassive black hole at the centre of our galaxy. Why is that so unexpected, and what could it tell scientists? What does it mean water can survive? What do we mean by that? It doesn't turn into steam.
1: Well, when they say it can survive, it's talking about a place where it shouldn't be. But Peter obviously knows what he's talking about up there. Yeah, we have found water near the Milky Way's black hole. How can that happen? Well, look, at the center of the Milky Way galaxy is a place called Sagittarius A. It's a supermassive black hole. It's probably around 4 million times the mass of our sun. It's a massive object, and it holds everything together. That's why the solar system doesn't fly apart. That's why the galaxy doesn't fly apart. Now, it's extremely violent there, this area. Lots of radiation, lots of gravity, and particles flying everywhere. So what we've found is with the modern telescopes we've got, they've actually picked up water molecules very close to the black hole. We don't understand how. This is a big surprise. Mm. One explanation is that the water might exist within the clouds, the gas and the dust there around the black hole, which is pretty obviously. Water is pretty abundant right throughout the universe. You need water if you're going to have life. So the discovery helps astronomers understand how complex molecules, like the things that make us and star-forming materials, survive in extreme conditions like that. So it's very hardy. Life's very hardy. You can't kill it off very quickly. But this could provide clues to how material behaves as it moves around and sort of circles around the black hole. The bottom line is finding water there demonstrates that even the most hostile areas of our galaxy can contain surprisingly complex chemistry. So the material for life, the bits and pieces that make life up, are fairly abundant right throughout the universe. So what does that mean?
0: Aliens.
1: That means the chances of finding other people out there are looking pretty good.
0: No, I'm getting excited all the time. I'm waiting for the next drop. Is there another drop of this, what is it, the UFO files, whatever they're called, the disclosure things? Or are we finished?
1: Disclosure.
0: Sorry, don't mention disclosure.
1: We're getting little tidbits now and then. It's becoming very tantalizing. Look, there's some great reports out there that I've been looking at, and I'm convinced there's definitely something in that. I don't understand why they're holding this information back. Mm. I mean, there's so many people come out now, people of quality, of reputation, and pilots, radar operators, civilian pilots as well. Ordinary people around the world have reported these things for centuries now, not just months or years or decades. These reports go way, way back to hundreds of years ago. We've got one report that came in through about the 12th century. There was a group of monks heading to what they call Evensong in England. They were pulling an abbey down many, many years ago. They were ripping down an abbey that had been there for gosh knows how long, since probably the 10th century. And what they found in there were tablets and records of the time. And in one part of it, it described the monks seeing a silver disc moving across the sky. This is in the 11th or 12th century. And they watched this silver thing move across the sky. We didn't have anything in that time could be flying around the sky.
0: I wouldn't have thought so.
1: So they reported that, and it was written down in the records, and somebody found those old records. When they went through them, really surprised to see that. So, the reporting of objects like this go back a long, long way.
0: We'll return after the break with more of Astro Dave right here on the Nightline.
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10: It's the best of the Nightline with Sherrill and Darcy.
0: In league, welcome back to the Nightline. Let's continue with this week's space report with Astro Dave.
11: Yeah, interesting sort of stuff.
0: Oh, we've just got, before we jump back to that mailbag, look at Margaret's just shoved in here at the moment. And she said, is there going to be a partial with Phipps on Friday night,
11: golden pastry, like a fullback running the length of the field to score a try. Nothing beats the aroma and taste.
0: Yeah, I think that's what she's talking about, yes.
11: There's a win in every box. 4-20, Australia's original fan.
1: We're actually looking at Jason Bruce Count deciding Spring Observatory here in Trinabarabran very soon. That's a bit of a worry too, because the funding is running out in the next few months, and they may have to close Siding Spring Observatory.
0: No way!
1: We don't want to see that happen.
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0: I
1: don't know about. I have to check on that one. It's just been a hectic week, mate.
0: Yeah, that's okay. We'll have a check for you, Margaret, on that one. Okay, so we're going back to the mailbag there. See, this is what happens when I jump out of the mailbag. Let me get back in the mailbag. Denise is in Maitland. I read that China's ZhuQ. I was trying to be smart there, thinking I could pronounce ZhuQ. ZhuQ 3 rocket.
1: You did well with that.
0: ZhuQ has successfully landed using landing legs for the first time. How significant is this achievement, and how does it compare with what SpaceX has already accomplished? Oh, she might be talking about the way SpaceX comes down. You know how they can land their rockets now.
1: Yes, all right. It's important. Exactly the same. Yeah. Good question, Denise. This is significant because recovering a rocket is expensive. You don't want it to fall in the ocean. If you do that, you've got to fish it out, you've got to clean it out, ream it out, and redo it. The hardware can be used again rather than discarded after one or two launches. So it's very, very important. And Elon Musk has spearheaded that one. It can dramatically reduce the launch cost. That's the whole point of it. And it increases the number of missions you can do as well. If it comes down and lands, you've just got to refuel it. So SpaceX pioneered that approach with the Falcon 9 rocket they've got, and they've been very, very successful. China have done it as well. They've had a little bit of a mishap recently, but they're starting to get the hang of it too. This is the way we're going to land rockets in the future. When we go to the moon, they'll do the same thing. They'll come down and they'll be on landing legs. ZhuQ3 represents a pretty important achievement for China, but it's not yet SpaceX level. They're still just feeling their way with that. And, of course, there's no cooperation between the two countries. Of course, it's always been like that, unfortunately. But China's achievement there, Denise, really demonstrates that reusable rocket technology is becoming increasingly a competitive way of doing things, and a smart way too. So the bottom line is a significant milestone for China, but SpaceX has still got the upper hand.
0: Excellent. I know. Well, that's it. We don't want to wreck our rockets. No, oh, that's a good one. Oh, hang on, that's a new advertising slogan. We don't wreck our rockets. That's it. Fly with us.
1: Yeah.
0: In the meantime, producer Shane's just had a little look around there. I know the reason that you've been very busy, Astro Dave, but this wouldn't have been on your radar because the partial eclipse is not visible from the southern, or it's not visible from Australia. That's it.
1: Oh, well, no, that's right.
0: That's it. So you won't be able to see it, Margaret. It is best seen in America, Europe, and Africa. So, no. It's not visible in Australia. So it is happening, and it is a partial lunar eclipse, and it is during the day when the moon is below the horizon here. So, no, you can't see it, Margaret. That's it.
1: It'll be on YouTube somewhere.
0: You can go watch it on YouTube, Margaret, or listen to the Nightline. That's what you should be doing. You can go watch it. Okay. Brian is in Dubbo, and Brian says, scientists have discovered something that looks like a star the size of our entire solar system. What? And yet it produces around 100 billion times more energy than any star actually should. What could this extraordinary object actually be? And that's from Brian in Dubbo.
1: Yeah, Brian, Dubbo too. You've got a really good observatory down there too. It's a private observatory, and it's very well run. The last time we were down there some time ago, but I was really impressed with it. Look, a star-sized object producing extremely high amounts of energy. What could this be? Well, astronomers have found an object that is so enormous, potentially comparable to the scale of our solar system. And it produces a huge amount of energy, about 100 billion times, I think, the luminosity of the sun. This is telling astronomers that this is not an ordinary star. We're not looking at something normal. It probably will be a quasar. It's an intensely bright region of a supermassive black hole area that we're talking about. Some of these quasars can outshine entire galaxies. This thing is a huge thing. It's amazing. And these objects allow astronomers to study the early universe. There were lots of these in the early universe. Quasars are probably one of the most distant things in the universe. And quasar means quasi-stellar. That's what it means, Brian. The word comes from quasi-stellar. So when astronomers saw those, they couldn't understand how something so far away could be so bright. So the bottom line is it may look like a giant star, but it's more likely a black hole powered by some sort of an engine that we don't really understand. It's a powerhouse, maybe a quasar. It's only very tiny, and that's interesting. We've not seen anything like this before. It's a good observation, though, Brian. Not many people have brought that up, but I did go across that the other day, and I did see that, and I was quite intrigued by it.
0: Yeah, I've never heard about that. That's amazing. It's sort of scary. Oh, big things scare me. I'm thinking, oh, I don't know why. I've just had this thing.
1: Well, it shouldn't scare you. Astronomy is cool.
0: No, astronomy is okay, but it's just when I go, that's just so big.
1: Have you got a telescope?
0: I used to have one when I was young. I don't have one anymore. Sad.
1: To get one, yeah.
0: Oh, no, I have to get one.
1: Better get you out under the sky.
0: I need to. I have been toying with the idea of. I like the idea of that portable thing that you've got. What's it called? Sea Star.
1: Oh, don't get one of those. You'll never sleep.
0: No. Look at that and think that would be just up my alley. That's it. But you wouldn't be able to see my walls in my house because I'd have them absolutely covered with all the printouts of all the things that I looked at. It would be just terrible. I love space. Thinking about it. Dreaming. Okay, George Randall, here we are. Hello, George. We love your question. We love everyone's questions, but we really love George.
1: Good to have you on board, George.
0: Don't you stop. George writes to me every now and then. I'm going to dob you in, George, and he says, oh, I better not send questions because people mightn't like me sending it in every week.
1: I think he's trying to trick me out sometimes.
0: I think he is, but that's not true. People actually, you did that once, George, and you didn't send them. We had people write in and say, can you make sure George sends his questions? They did. Yeah, they did. They said, no, come on. We want George's questions.
1: You're a star, George. You're a star.
0: You're part of the program. All right. Here we go. We're going. Oh, yeah, this is it. This is the Milky Way. My subject tonight is on spiral galaxies, which apparently occupy approximately 70% of the known galaxies in our universe. These galaxies are elegant and they're interesting to look at. The Milky Way galaxy is a spiral galaxy, and our solar system is positioned approximately 26,000 light years from its center on the Orion Arm? Orion Arm, located between Sagittarius and Perseus Arm, where the plane of rotation starts to thin out. So, my questions to Dave are, Do all the known spiral galaxies rotate in the same direction? And if not, what causes other galaxies to rotate in the opposite direction? Do you want me to read all of these questions out or one at a time?
1: Let's do one at a time. Let's talk about spiral galaxies. No, spiral galaxies don't all rotate in the same direction, George. Some appear clockwise, some go anti-clockwise when we view them from where we are. There's no universal law that says there's a correct direction, but it doesn't really matter. It depends on the makeup of the system itself and which way it was spinning when it was made. There's no universal correct way. So the direction depends on the galaxy's angular momentum. That's a big word that means it's the way that it spins, the way that it was spinning originally, and the conditions where it is. Galaxy rotation is influenced by the original motion of the gas and the matter that started that all off to form the galaxy. Gravitational interaction too. Gravitation of the stars and everything also plays a line in that too. We don't fully understand this, but there's no normal way of rotation. Every way can be correct, spinning around, upside down, or whatever. Galaxies can spin either way. The rotation comes from the motion and the gravitation of the history of the whole thing itself. So that's a good question to know that nothing in the universe conforms to a strict rule. They all have their own little ways and their own little fallacies.
0: Okay, and question two. What allows the suns, their planets and moons to remain in the same position as they rotate around the centre of the galaxy? This means that the outer solar systems would have to rotate faster than the solar systems closer to the centre of the galaxy.
1: The planets in our solar system are gravitationally bound to the sun, and the entire solar system is orbiting the centre of the Milky Way as well. Now, the Milky Way is not a rigid spinning disk. It's where everything moves at the same speed. Look, the stars closer to the galactic center generally orbit faster than the stars further out. So objects further out from the center of the galaxy orbit more slowly. And the planets in our solar system, too, don't all spin at the same speed. They're going around the sun, but they're a long way away.

0: how far away. Like most of the runners on a track, when you see, looking down an Olympic track, you see them all take off. You know, the ones on the outside seem to be running slower than the guy on the in the centre there. it's a really interesting. Everything's gravitationally bound, but the entire solar system it won't fly away because everything's held by gravity. Gravity holds all the planets together. The sun is like a big magnet; it has a grip on all the planets. Even though they're spinning around, they're still trying to fly away. Hmm. But the pull is stronger than their direction shooting outwards. So it's a nice little balance, but it doesn't mean that that's how it's going to be forever, because it does mean that they are moving away very slowly, not quickly. It takes hundreds of thousands, maybe even millions of years to see little small amounts of distance. So everything is gradually moving away from everything else. From our point of view now, in the time we're in, everything is pretty straightforward and spins around about, you know, around the centre. Like I said, it's a hard one to get your head around. But
1: you've explained it very well.
0: Gravity holds everything together.
1: No, you've explained it really well. I've got it now. I'm sitting here going, oh, I get it. I get it now. And the last one from George, I love, actually right at the bottom here, I do hope this is of interest. It's fascinating. I've learned so much, George. No, don't hold back. Okay, last one. If our solar system was located closer to the centre of our galaxy, would we be able to see more of the observable solar systems?
0: You're in the city. Are you in Sydney or are you in Newcastle?
1: George?
0: No, you.
1: Me? I'm in Newcastle.
0: Okay, if you went around Newcastle, walked around tomorrow, you're going to find you're going to bump into people in the main city area, right?
1: Yeah.
0: Yeah. Very close together. But if you took a drive 20 minutes or half an hour away and you went to one of the suburbs, not the same sort of thing.
1: Yeah.
0: So this is the same sort of thing we're talking about, George. Look, closer to the galactic centre would mean there's more solar systems there. So the answer to the question is yes, but not necessarily. Look, what I mean by that, when you move closer to the centre of our galaxy, you're going to put us in a region where there's many more stars. Where we are, right on the outside edge of the solar of the galaxy, mm-hmm. there's not a lot of stars up here. We're right on the boondocks. We're out in the outer part of it. But as you move forward, the night sky would start to become more crowded, brighter, with so many more stars in the sky. Mm-hmm. But that does mean we should automatically see more individual planetary systems as well. So we think that when you go closer towards the centre of the galaxy there, where there are more stars, there's certainly going to be more planets as well. So the bottom line here is we see a spectacularly crowded sky when you get there. Being close to the centre means it'd be much less comfortable. You wouldn't have a real night time like we've got. There could be three or four really bright stars in the sky all the time. And, you know, they should be so bright you wouldn't have any night time. So we're lucky where we are. We've got this beautiful day and beautiful night as well. We haven't been that close to really see any of this too. But logic tells you that the closer you get to the centre, it's like moving from your suburbs where you are in Newcastle and then heading into the city. You're going to bump into more people the closer you get to the middle there.
1: Yeah.
0: And that's pretty much the same thing. So if we were close to the centre of the galaxy, yes, George, we'd see many more solar systems there. And you would still see, you would see suns in the, if you were living on planets closer to the centre,
1: yeah.
0: There are more double stars out there than our single star. So in the majority of cases, any planets there that are closer to the centre of the galaxy than we are would probably have two, maybe three suns in the sky all the time.
1: Oh, I'd love that. Well,
0: that'd be cool, wouldn't it?
1: Yeah, well, maybe not cool. It might be too hot. Isn't
0: it's
1: that
0: like Tatooine in Star Wars, where Luke Skywalker grew up.
1: It's getting more like Star Wars every day. George and everybody else who wrote in to us, thank you so much. A couple we couldn't get in, but we will put them on next week. I've just had a little look around your website. I love it. You've got a little thing there on UFOs asking, could a disc-shaped UFO actually work?
0: Yeah, this is a diagram built by or put together by somebody who claimed they've been inside one of these. There's a few people who are coming out of the woodwork now to say they've actually done this. And, you know, for all intents and purposes, you've got to look at what they're saying. And mm-hmm. they produced this drawing there. It's beautiful. I think it's Bob Lazar that's done that. Mm-hmm. I put it up on my website because I thought it was really cool. And it gives you an idea on how these things may work by negating gravity. Below you and forcing it like a propulsion pushing you upwards. Mm. Anyone wants to have a look at it, go and have a look, but don't take it as gospel. It's only something I found and I thought, well, look, it's a star, it's an idea.

0: here in a way that these things might move, because they move at extremely high speed. We don't have anything that can travel hundreds of thousands of kilometres an hour and then slow down in a second and change direction without right angle turn. We don't have anything like that. So there's got to be, and there's no propulsion, there's no rockets attached to these objects. They seem to be fairly silent. So it's a little diagram that's on there. Mm. And I found it quite intriguing. Go and have a look. It's called Astrospace News, or go to Astro Day, Astrospace News, and have a look at it. It's, it'll give you something to think about.
1: Oh, it does. I'm looking at it now on my laptop screen. I'm thinking, I'd print that out and make a poster out of it. So I'd put all this stuff on my walls. I wouldn't be very popular at home, though. I think it looks amazing. And
0: it's
1: also,
0: not hard to understand either, is it, Cheryl?
1: No, it's not. I'm looking at it right now. I'm thinking, yeah, take me up. Nanu, nanu, I'm going. It looks like something I'd like to travel in. Dave, also, you've got a couple of tours coming up?
0: We have, yeah. Hopefully going down to Siding Spring. Got a tour company here. Great bunch of people who really have a lot of faith in what I do, called Port Bus, and we're talking to them now. They're looking at getting a group to go down to Siding Spring, probably, you know, halfway through next year, and if anyone's interested in that, you can get involved. I'm mainly up around our area here, around the mid-north coast, and also Norfolk Island too. We're starting to get that up and running. That'll be March and April. April and May next year. So it's going to be a pretty busy year for us doing our astronomy tours, and fingers crossed we'll get a full house.
1: Oh, good. Thank you, Dave. We look forward to having a chat with you again next week. And if anyone wants to find all that, as you said, you just Google Astro Dave. You can find all the information also about the tours, and there's lots of information there about the things we've been chatting about. You've got tons of resources there. If you want to buy a telescope too, I love the page. I have looked at it a few times. You've got tips there on what to look for if you want to buy a telescope. It's a really great resource.
0: Good to have you with us. Thanks, Cheryl.
1: Thank you. Thank you, Dave. Look, we really appreciate it. Isn't it great? So if you've got a question for Astro Dave, 2sm.com.au, send it along to me, Cheryl and Darcy, and we'll stick it in the mailbag for Dave next week.

0: live.
1: Meow.
2: Oh, meow. Now, imagine Europe without cats. Imagine anywhere without cats. Horror, shock, no. Well, no tabby curled up on the windowsill, no black cat slipping through an alley at midnight, no little face appearing at the kitchen door because apparently dinner is 5 minutes late. You know the drill. It sounds almost impossible, but a new genetic study suggests that domestic cats arrived in Europe much later than we once thought. And they may have come from North Africa. Scientists have been trying to piece together the story of the domestic cat for years. We know our cats descend from the African wildcat, but exactly where that relationship began and how cats spread around the world has been surprisingly difficult to pin down. Now, part of the problem is that if you find a cat sort of born out of ancient an archaeological site, how do you know whether it belonged to a domestic cat or a wildcat that simply happened to live nearby? Now researchers have looked at something much harder to fool. DNA. They're getting those bones and they're checking out the DNA. They sequenced the genomes of 87 cats, including 70 ancient cats from these sites across Europe, and along with modern wildcats from places including Italy, Bulgaria, Morocco, and Tunisia. And the results are changing the timeline. The researchers say that domestic cats probably didn't arrive in Europe with the first farmers thousands of years ago, as it has often been suggested. Instead, true domestic cats appear to have arrived several thousand years later, around only 2,000 years ago. And once they arrived, they spread remarkably quickly. The researchers found evidence that cats followed Roman military routes through Europe, eventually reaching Britain by the first century, which means the Romans may have helped create one of Europe's greatest invasions, not with an army, but with cats. And there is something particularly fascinating, I think, about why those cats may have travelled with people. Cats are useful. They could live alongside humans, adapt to human settlements, and of course, hunt the rodents that followed food and supplies. So imagine a Roman settlement 2,000 years ago. There's soldiers, there's supplies, horses, wagons, and somewhere in the middle of all that, a cat. Perhaps nobody thought of it as the beginning of a continent-wide feline takeover at all, but that's effectively what happened. The study also uncovered a surprising thing involving Sardinia. Scientists found that the wildcats living there are genetically closer to North African wildcats than they are to domestic cats. That suggests humans brought wildcats to the island long ago, where they eventually established a separate wild population. So some cats we might assume are descended from escaped domestic pets, and they may actually have a much older and stranger history. And I love what this tells us about cats. We often think of domestication as something humans deliberately did. We domesticated dogs, we bred horses, we selected livestock. But cats seem to have written a rather different story. They moved into our world. They adapted to us, and then they travelled with us across deserts, across seas, along Roman roads, and into new countries. And somewhere along the way, the relationship became something more than just pest control. It became companionship. Today, a cat can sleep on a human bed halfway around the world from where its ancestors lived. It can have a name, a favourite toy, a favourite person, and an absolutely unreasonable expectation that breakfast should be served immediately. But genetically, underneath all that, there's still a wild cat. The researchers say this new evidence gives us a much clearer picture of how that wild animal became one of the most successful companions humans have ever known. And perhaps that's the most wonderful part of the story. We didn't simply bring cats into our homes. For thousands of years, cats have been choosing to come along for the journey. And somehow, after all those miles and all those centuries, they still seem to think we're the ones who belong to them. It's

0: 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Yes, police, fire, or ambulance.
1: It's my friend. Please.
0: Okay, look, I need you to stay on the phone. Just stay on the phone. Okay, now hang on. Oh.
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12: Big Green Sarah Hanson Young is ready to back the government to get introduces opt-in rules for social
13: for
12: media algorithms.
13: Performance on
12: Ms. Hanson Young says there's no excuse for not acting on toxic algorithms amid a crisis of men's violence towards women and girls. She says it's being fueled by misogynistic and violent content on social media. The Australian government is considering new digital policies that would give users greater control over social media algorithms.
13: Bendix Ultimate
12: the Federal Treasurer, Jim Chalmers, has warned of the dangerous and divisive coalition of chaos while addressing hundreds at the Queensland Labor State Conference in Brisbane. Dr. Chalmers warns the Albanese government is acutely aware of the threat posed by One Nation after Labor's loss in the Secret Harbour by-election in Western Australia. The Prime Minister has accused opposition parties of threatening Australia's social cohesion, its people and the economy.
14: They'll say anything and do anything to win votes, bend any facts, peddle misinformation and disinformation, turn Australian against Australian. Parties like One Nation have no serious answers to problems which are there. Their own divisions and disagreements are now showing through. They think Australians are lazy.
12: The Pacific Islands Forum meeting is in turmoil after several leaders pulled out of the Palau summit just a day before it begins. The Solomon Islands Prime Minister has cancelled his appearance along with leaders from Fiji, Vanuatu and Samoa. The Solomon Islands Prime Minister Matthew Wale has cancelled after a no-confidence motion was lodged against him. Australia's been in negotiations with the Solomons on a security treaty with the hope that further negotiations could have taken place on the sidelines of the summit this week. The search for survivors continues after the Nepal floods, with 42 Australians among over 3,000 missing people. The Department of Foreign Affairs and Trade has urged Australians to reconsider the need to travel to flood-affected areas as the death toll rises beyond 700. The flash floods in Nepal and Tibet were sparked by the collapse of a glacier. The family members of Cara Severino, a 26-year-old from Sydney caught up in the natural disaster, say they are beyond relieved to know their daughter is safe. The Australian consular response team helped bring her to safety, and she put out a statement today thanking them. A man has died after falling from an eighth-floor balcony in Sydney's eastern suburbs while police were trying to speak to him at Elizabeth Bay, but were denied entry by a woman at the property. The incident sparked a critical incident investigation. He was treated for critical injuries and died at the scene. The incident will be subject to an independent review by the Professional Standards Command and with oversight by the Law Enforcement Conduct Commission. Ethiopia's Adisu Gobena has surged to a record-breaking victory in the men's race at the Sydney Marathon. Gobena won the men's race in 2 hours, 4 minutes and 42 seconds. It's more than a minute and a half faster than the previous record on the Harbourside course. 40,000 competitors from around Australia and the world turned out for the event. And the next stage of the Queensland Government's e-mobility legislation will come into effect on Monday. It will require riders to be at least 16 and hold at minimum a learner's licence to ride solo. Turning to sport, the Sharks' top four hopes are dead in the water after an ordinary performance in a 38-18 loss to an Electric Eels side at Combank Stadium. Elsewhere, Jack Cleary produced a stellar NRL debut for the Warriors. Newcastle prop Jacob Safidi was sent off in a drama-filled win, the Warriors stunning the Knights at 46-32 across the ditch. Safidi had been sent off for a nasty high shot that left another player, Luke Lalii, on the ground with concussion. Sam Walker's season is over after copping a high-grade syndesmosis injury. It's a big blow to the Roosters' premiership hopes, and he will undergo surgery this week, ending his season. Fans are divided over the success of the AFL's wildcard playoff round amid concerns around player fatigue. The Demons are the first higher-ranked team to lose in the new wildcard playoff against Carlton. The new-look Wallaby side stunned Argentina 27-21 under Les Kiss. Australia now has its first four-match winning streak since 2021. And in Formula One, defending world champ Lando Norris has extended his contract with McLaren until the end of 2030. To finance, oil is worth $83 a barrel, gold's trading at $4,455 an ounce, and one Aussie dollar is buying 71.6 US cents. 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Mostly clear, with light winds and possible fog. Temperatures are ranging from 11 to 21 degrees in the city, 6 to 25 in the west. Looking further ahead, mostly sunny on Tuesday, Wednesday and Thursday. That's the latest 2SM News. I'm Tassava Brown.

0: It's the best of the Nightline with Cheryl and Darcy. News, views, and a bit of fun.
1: Right now, if you've been anywhere near the Blue Mountains lately, or I think anywhere across Australia, you'll know something very special is happening. Autumn. It's well and truly arrived, and the colours are putting on a show that will stop you in your tracks in some places. But behind all that beauty, there's a whole world of horticulture, science, and care that most of us never ever see. So let's head up to one of the most spectacular gardens in the country. Joining me is Joel Bomer. He is senior horticulturalist at Blue Mountains Botanic Garden at Mount Toma, part of Botanic Gardens Sydney. Joel, take us back to the very beginning. How did you start in, what led you to Mount Toma?
2: It's a long journey because I started as a chef, and I got to the point where I didn't want to do that anymore, and I thought, what's next? And I thought, well, I like food, so I'll start growing it. And then from there, I just it kept snowballing.
1: So you're originally from Byron Bay?
2: Yeah, I'm a Bundjalung man from up north, and it's a bit of a shock coming down to nice cold mountains. It's very beautiful, but it's very different.
1: What struck you first that was different when you first arrived in the mountains?
2: The cold. I arrived in February, and I had fingerless gloves and a beanie on, and my boss said, oh, you're going to have a problem.
1: Yes, you need to rug up. All right, look, autumn up there in the mountains is something else. We're all familiar with those beautiful autumn colours, but some years it just seems like, I don't know, nature's putting on a much better show than others. What causes those colours to be better some years than others, Joel?
2: It's the cold nights and the dry weather. So once you start getting those colder nights and the fires start kicking on, you know that the autumn colours are on its way. And when it starts drying up and the rain stops, they start to pop.
1: Joel, for anybody thinking of jumping up there to Mount Toma and visiting right now, where's the one spot or walk in the garden that you'd quietly say, don't miss this?
2: Well, the Dawn Redwood, which is in the car park, is actually my favourite because it's an enormous conifer that starts going orange like a big carrot and it changes every day. But what I like about Toma at this time of year is that all the trees are really polite and they all give each other a chance to be the showpiece. So every day is a different day and every day there's a new tree popping with colour.
1: And Joel, for people who see that sort of beauty there but not the work behind it, what's something that you would think would genuinely surprise visitors about how the Mount Toma gardens run?
2: Well, it's not just a garden where everything's pretty and there's flowers and colour. It's actually got a lot of conservational purpose behind it. There's collections from all over the world and some rare and endangered species scattered in between it. There's nice little imterp signs and little stories that go with the garden, and pretty special work here, to be honest.
1: I love the car park's got your favourite plant there. That sounds great. But if I'm walking around, where's a view that I've just got to make sure I hit there for just standing there looking at it, or maybe for the Instagram?
2: You want to go under the wisteria at the deck, and you can look over like the mountains. It's like unbelievable. You can see so far. If you go down to the Explorer's Walk as well, you can, on a clear day, you'll be able to see Sydney and Centrepoint Tower, which is pretty impressive.
1: Mm. All right, Joel, for listeners with their own gardeners, what should they be doing right now in autumn? And just as importantly, what should they not be doing?
2: Autumn's the time for soil prep. So, you know, just mulch, mulch, mulch, get on top of those weeds and then compost. And then what you shouldn't be doing, don't over prune and don't over water. You know, it's cold, so things don't need as much water. And, you know, you just want to let them have a bit of a rest after a busy summer.
1: And we get all those leaf falls. That's all happening soon. All the leaves will start, and I love that, they'll all start falling off the trees. What should we be doing with those leaves in our own gardens?
2: Well, as a horticulturalist, I'm saying compost. And as a big kid, I'm saying roll in them and have a bit of a play.
1: I'm there. I'm there for. Is that what you do? I won't tell your boss. Don't worry.
2: Well, every horticulturalist does. Like, we're all big kids at heart, right? And when the leaves start, especially from the northern rivers, we don't have that many deciduous trees. So I am like a kid in the playground down here, going, this is unreal.
1: Joel, as well as having so much fun there, you've been awarded a Foundation and Friends of the Botanic Gardens Scholarship. What will that funding allow you to do?
2: Well, it funded me to go down to Tasmania to connect with First Nations people down in Tassie to talk bush food. So as a First Nations man and ex-chef, bush foods is a real passion of mine and connection to culture. I find it the easiest way to do connecting to culture is via food. And being able to talk to mob about our culture and potentially being able to share that those stories and our culture with the greater public is something that I really would love to do here.
1: Joel, good luck with all of that. And when you get that garden established, send me an invitation because I'm going to be sitting up there. I want some condom jam and some nice, wattle seed damper or something that you make.
2: Yeah, I'll hold you to that. No drama.
1: I'm coming up. So if you've been meaning to head up to the Blue Mountains in Sydney, this might just be your moment. Find out more at botanicgardens.org.au.

0: on Chris Smith across Australia.
1: Why do men get hammered by their partners, their wives, when they go off to the supermarket to do grocery shopping? Why did you get that? That's not what I wanted. I told you to get that. Did you see the brand I needed? Does this happen to you, Blake?
2: I don't ask my husband anymore to get anything if I can get out of it. 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
1: Get the professionals to do the job. 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
1: Sorry.
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12: You missed the show? You're in the right place. It's the best of the Nightline with Cheryl and Darcy.

0: Dreams have fascinated people for thousands of years, and some leave us smiling, others leave us puzzled, and a few stay with us long after we've woken up. Every week, dream expert Rose Insera joins us to help uncover the hidden messages, the symbols, and of course the emotions that our subconscious may be trying to share with us. So let's step into the dream world with Rose. Welcome back to the Nightline, Rose.
1: Thanks, Sherilyn. I cannot wait to handle these dreams tonight.
0: Okay, well, this one is from Bathurst, from Peter we've got here. And he says, "Hi, Rose. I dreamed I entered a library where every book contained a memory I'd forgotten. When I opened the books, I could instantly remember moments from my childhood, conversations and places I hadn't thought about in years. Then I found a shelf labelled Future Memories, but I woke up before I could open any of the books." My goodness, Rose. This is a very fascinating one and very in-depth. Rose, what do books and libraries commonly represent in dreams? Let's get down to the nitty-gritty of this.
1: Absolutely. What an amazing dream. And how disappointing that you get to the shelf labelled Future Memories and you wake up. It's
0: yes.
1: Like, oh, man, all that time I spend asleep, dreaming, wonderful images, and then at the very end it stops.
0: Yeah.
1: But there's a very good reason for that. That's absolutely fine. You're not supposed to know. We were not supposed to know the future. So I'll go into, as I said, let's have a look at the what do libraries and
0: yeah.
1: books commonly represent. Well, obviously, libraries represent the mind, right? So
0: okay.
1: you can imagine. I'm not sure what your mind looks like, Sherilyn. Mine is not ordered or large or holds more knowledge that we could I could ever kind of assess. Or consciously know about.
0: I'm thinking,
1: does your library look like that?
0: My library looks like, you know, when you go into those really big like Vinnie's or Salvo stores and there's a book on every single topic. That's my mind. I've got books on everything.
1: So it's
0: bit
1: not
0: messy.
1: Sorted on the shelves. I have people that I know that have all their shelves sorted, whether they're alphabetical order or they're in topics. Mine are a bit like yours, definitely. It's much more eclectic as a creative person.
0: Mm.
1: You tend to have your libraries or not so structured. But like a physical library in this dream, each book on that shelf symbolises some knowledge or experience, like something that we've already experienced before, or we're waiting to open the book and recall that experience. So we have access to our inner archive, so to speak. So nothing is ever lost. Even though you think I've forgotten this experience or I've forgotten something else, it's always filed away in a book ready for us to find it and pull it out and go, oh, that's what it is.
0: Okay, is there significance in rediscovering forgotten memories? Because, gee, I tell you what, when Peter said that in his email here, it really got to me then emotionally. I was like, whoa, that's interesting.
1: Isn't it just? So, obviously, there are memories we forget consciously. Our mind's always protecting us from memories we don't want to remember or that are trivial. Because let's face it, there's just not enough space in our mind to hold every memory, every experience, every feeling. But subconsciously, as I said earlier, they're filed away and waiting for us to access those forgotten memories. And, you know, people say, well, why now? Why am I having these crazy dreams now? Well, usually these dreams often surface when you are in a reflective period, when you're looking back at your past experiences and making sense of them, so then you can deal with the present moment. So maybe have a look at what's going on in your life right now that needs experiences from the past to get you to the next stage where you want to be. In other words, that will get you to your future memories that haven't been written yet.
0: Oh, and he's got that shelf there, hasn't he? Peter's got the shelf in his dream labelled Future Memories. So what could that symbolise? I'm thinking, well, obviously it's the future, but anything else?
1: Isn't that just amazing? To have a shelf labelled Future Memories, oh, I think it's like a sci-fi novel. And whether you can have the sliding doors and change those memories. So this is really exciting. Very few people actually dream of the future. We mostly dream or have memories of our past. Of course, because they are the future, Peter can't access them. But it's the fact that he knows they're on the shelf, that there will be future memories coming, which then means the present time, think about this, Cheryl, the present time is important because it's what will make the memories in the future. So we're actually making future memories every day.
0: Right. Okay. Yeah. Gotcha.
1: Got it's a that. Bit out there. I know.
0: It's a bit out there. I know it is very sci-fi. I like it, though. I'm feeling like I can write a little story about this one. I like it. How important are unfinished dreams when we wake before the ending? Because it's not an every now and then thing. I mean, gosh, I think I pretty much feel like I wake up from most dreams when they're unfinished.
1: Well, yeah, most of us do, and it's always at the best point. It doesn't matter what dream you have. It's like you're about to go on stage, people are clapping, and before you know it, you wake up, you think, I didn't get to perform. Mm. So we really suggest when we wake up before our dreams finish or at the climax of a dream where something exciting is about to be revealed, that the answer is not available yet. And maybe, just maybe, it's not meant to be. Because dreams that cut off just before that revelation, they usually reflect a real waking life state where you anticipate something without the certainty. And you're standing at a threshold, right, rather than actually being past it. So the whole message is you're not meant to know, but make the present count because that's going to be what will be in your future.
0: It's interesting. So it's a little stop point, the point where the needle lifts off the record almost. So this is it, this part. Got it. All right, what might Peter's subconscious actually be offering for him?
1: Well, I would say to you, Peter, if you could open just one book from that future memory shelf, what would you hope was written there? And what does that hope tell you about what you're really waiting for?
0: Oh, gosh, I love this dream, Rose. I really do. I think it's because I like books, but fascinating stuff. Peter from Bathurst, thank you so much for sending that dream in for us. Rose, thank you for interpreting it too.
1: Oh, you're welcome. I hope that was really helpful to you, Peter.
0: All right, now, Nightliners, if you want to find out more from Rose in Sarah, she has lots of different resources there, not just about dreams, but lots of metaphysical things. She does workshops and she's got lots of books and all sorts of things. You can find out yourself. Jump over to her website, roseinsarah.com, and she'll be back with us again next week. And if you've got a dream that's left you curious, confused, or simply wondering what it all meant, why don't you let us know? 2sm.com.au. I'm Sherilyn Darcy. Send it along to me. You're listening to The Nightline.

0: Here we are again for Crevo's Antique Corner. Love this session. Always find out if anything in the back of my cupboard's a little bit more than, you know, worth a few dollars. Crevo, what have we got this week? Hello.
1: Hello indeed. Today I thought we could dive into the world of Bakelite.
0: Oh, that's the stuff they used to make ashtrays out of, isn't it?
1: Yeah, all sorts of things. So it was kind of a pre-plastic. So when they were sort of working out how to make plastics, they hadn't really figured it out in the way that we know plastics today. They had this stuff called Bakelite, which is actually a trade name. So it's like a brand, like Sony or something like that.
0: Okay.
1: It was the first one they really created that was really fully synthetic. And we're looking at, 125-ish years ago. So very early 1900s.
0: All right.
1: This guy put it together. He figured it out. And it was first they thought, wow, this is good because it was good for like insulation, electrical, thermal. You don't get zapped if you put it around something.
0: Handy.
1: So
0: Excellent.
1: They used to make a lot of radios and stuff like that out of it originally.
0: I've seen
1: telephone,
0: that.
1: Things like that.
0: I've seen that. You would have sent too. So these are the radios. They usually look sort of brown, didn't they? They were
1: all sorts of colours, actually. Brown is the most common. The early ones were black and brown. It's probably the easiest to make. And then later on, they sort of figured out how to make them all kinds of colours and started to make a wider range of things out of it, like we have with plastic today.
0: Okay, I'm surprised that it's been around that long. I really thought it was something from, I guess, I don't know, the 60s, 50s or 60s. So you've surprised me there. Right. So,
1: yeah, there's a huge range of things out there and a lot of them are quite valuable.
0: Are they?
1: Which makes it interesting.
0: All right, well, let's dive into it. I want to find out if any of this, what to look for as well. So if I'm out there looking for things that are of value to a collector, let's start at the bottom.
1: Yeah, entry level.
0: The entry level. I don't want to say, oh, that's right, bottom doesn't sound very good, does it? A couple of ashtrays that have been lifted. Yeah. Or at entry level collectors, what are we looking at?
1: Things like old telephones. Sell black ones, you know, that look like they're out of maybe an old hotel or something like that. You might get could sell for $50 or so in and around that. Radios as well, especially if they don't work, but they still have a good look to them.
0: Yeah.
1: Something like a nice beehive shape or something like that, quite collectible, in the $50 to $100 range. The other one that's quite common are your nesting canisters, the ones that used to say flour, sugar, rice, sago, that sort of thing.
0: I like those.
1: And then colour is where you get the value.
0: Mm-hmm.
1: So if nice colours, blues, greens, yellows are always more valuable.
0: They're the valuable ones.
1: Yeah.
0: Okay, I can see that because that could sort of still go into decor today, and I guess
1: That's
0: all
1: right.
0: the blacks and browns are a little bit dated.
1: Yeah, it's just not as collectible. There's more of it, if you will. And then the other thing to be aware of with it is if something is made of Bakelite, it's got the value, but if it's not, if it's you know, early plastic, the value is not there at all.
0: Oh.
1: So you need to know how to test for it.
0: Okay, so how do we do that?
1: So a couple of ways. The first is the best way, the foolproof way, if you will, is you get this stuff called semi-chrome, which comes in a little yellow tube. It's from Germany. It's like a chrome cleaner, actually, is what it's for. But if you put some on a cotton tip and then rub it on there, it comes out of the tube pink. And it should turn like a tobacco yellow.
0: The formulation of the stuff.
1: It's a reaction with the Bakelite and the cleaning paste that comes out of this little tube. But if you don't have that, you can sort of do it by rubbing it with your hand till it gets warm, hot. You know, if you've ever rubbed something plastic.
0: Yeah.
1: And it will have like a little formaldehyde smell.
0: Oh. I think I might go find this stuff.
1: Yeah, I recommend that. It's $15 to buy a little tube if you're, you know, into it collecting. Because it makes a big difference on the value.
0: Yes.
1: Which is where we'll get into.
0: All right, that's it. And look, I've just noticed these pieces of paper that you've given me, there's Bakelite jewellery.
1: That's where the real money is.
0: Okay? All right.
1: The jewellery is the big cash. So I sort of stumbled into this and thought it'd be good for the show because we recently in the shop sold some cherry bakelite beads,
0: which
1: is when you put them under a torch, they have this incredible, it's like shining a torch through a beautiful piece of handmade candy or something.
0: Ooh.
1: It just glows this cherry red color, and it is sold by the gram like gold.
0: Really?
1: Yeah.
0: Bakelite.
1: Yeah. So if you've got the cherry is very good.
0: Okay.
1: A string of beads, I think, was 100-ish grams, and we sold it for $500 or $600, that sort of range. So it's big money.
0: It is.
1: Yeah. And bracelets. Bracelets are another one that are, and they can be a great range of colours, greens and yellows.
0: Mm.
1: They call it egg yolk yellow, which gives you an idea
0: of
1: the tone.
0: Yes, I've seen this. Yes,
1: yeah.
0: Yes.
1: And once again, if it's the real stuff, not quite as much as the cherry, but maybe a string of beads, a necklace, could be 500, 600, even more if it's heavy, the weight, like gold.
0: Oh, because it's by the – oh, wow.
1: Yeah, so that's one to look out for.
0: I'm looking out for this because I'd like to wear them. I have to say I'm a bit of a bead girl, like a necklace and a bracelet, and I think they look beautiful.
1: The colours are amazing, and they – even 100 years later, they often are this sort of 70, 80, 90 years old. The colours just pop out and really stand out. You see them and you can tell it's something special just by looking at it.
0: All right, so we're looking at so you're looking sort of at the – so bet let's have a look at entry-level prices, the medium, and the top of the pops.
1: Yeah, okay. So entry-level is your, you know, your telephones, canisters, things that would have been used around the house.
0: Yep.
1: $30, $40, $50, $60, $100 maybe. In the middle, you've got maybe a small bracelet in like a more common colour, like a red or something.
0: Mm-hmm.
1: And that's $200-ish.
0: Mm-hmm.
1: And then a nice string of beads, $500, $600, $700 if they got good shape to them and good colour.
0: Tell you what, you've got to get – I know what to do now. I'm going to go and look in the bottom of my old jewellery boxes.
1: Absolutely.
0: And things that my aunts and my grandmother gave me. I think there might be some – it looks very familiar and very pretty.
1: Yeah, beware of copies is my big
0: –
1: yeah, there's a lot out there. If it doesn't pass the test, it's not the real deal.
0: Mm.
1: Something you think's worth $500, maybe worth just worth $25, $30.
0: All right. Thanks, Crevo, as always. And where can we find you in Newcastle?
1: So we're at Crevo's on Clyde Street in the old Lampworks there, or crevos.com.au. You can always send us a message there and we can help you out.
0: Brilliant. Look forward to having a chat with you next week, Crevo.

There are leaders who arrive like a summer storm, loud and sudden, here one moment and gone the next. And then there are leaders who settle over a country like evening light, slowly, almost imperceptibly, until one day you realise the entire landscape has been shaped around them. This man spoke in paragraphs, not slogans, and he carried words the way some men carry weapons, with precision, with confidence, and with an instinct for where the power really lived, which is not only in Parliament, but in the hearts of ordinary people who wanted their lives to feel secure, respectable, and steady. Tonight, we step back into the long story of Australian politics and into the life of a man who was Prime Minister, a man who loved the law, loved the theatre of debate, loved the idea of Britain with almost devotional tenderness, and yet understood, often better than the British themselves, that Australia couldn't live as anybody's doormat. This is the story of Robert Gordon Menzies. If you want to understand Bob Menzies, it helps to begin far from Canberra. Far from the marble and the ceremony, in a small place with big skies. Because he was born in 1894 in Jeparit, a little Victorian town whose name still feels like it belongs to an older Australia, the kind that measured time by seasons and community by who turned up when help was needed. His father, James, began as a coach painter, then became the general storekeeper and a community leader, a lay preacher, a council president, and eventually a member of the Victorian Parliament, which meant that young Bob grew up in a household where public life wasn't an abstract idea. It was something you did because you belonged to a place and you had obligations to the people in it. His parents didn't have a lot of formal education themselves, but they believed fiercely in education as a ladder, and they were willing to send their children away to climb it. So Bob, the brightest of them, ended up boarding in Ballarat with his formidable grandmother and going from scholarship to scholarship as though his mind had been built for examinations and his memory stocked with fuel. He topped a state scholarship exam, then went on to Grenfell College, then Wesley College, then the University of Melbourne, where he studied law with such brilliance that it became almost part of his legend. The prizes, the honours, the ease with which he seemed to handle complexity and the way he combined intellect with performance. Because even then, he was not merely a thinker, he was a speaker. And there's a difference between the two. He was admitted to the bar in 1918 and quickly built a practice, leaning towards constitutional law, the kind of law that isn't about small disputes, but about the architecture of a nation and the question of who has the power to decide, which in a federation like Australia is never a simple matter. In 1920, still a young man, he won a High Court case

for the Amalgamated Society of Engineers that brought him sudden fame and perhaps, more importantly, brought him the kind of status that changes a life's direction. Because soon after, with confidence and standing behind him, he married Paddy Leckie, who would become Dame Paddy, and the partnership between them would become one of the steady private foundations of his long public life. Politics for Menzies didn't begin as a single dramatic leap, but as a gradual drift, the way some people move towards the centre of things without ever admitting to themselves that they're heading there. His law work brought him into contact with industrial disputes and the machinery of government. And Melbourne in the 1920s was alive with clubs and study groups and reformist energy among respectable young men who'd thought the state's politics had grown stale and wanted to bring seriousness back into it. Menzies believed, as he put it, that if you had education and capacity and a reasonable income, you had a responsibility to do a certain amount of public work. And that phrase tells you a lot about him because it holds duty and entitlement in the same breath. The sense that leadership was both a burden and a rightful role. He entered the Victorian Parliament and soon found himself not only participating but manoeuvring, pushing against old party machines, promoting new talent, arguing for better calibre in public life. By 1932, he was Attorney General and Minister for Railways in Victoria. He was a young man moving quickly through the ranks, even as the nation was being shaken by the Depression and the great argument of that era, which was about what you owed, what you could afford, and who should suffer first when money vanished. Menzies stood for orthodoxy, balanced budgets, contracts honoured, credit not expanded recklessly, and while those positions pleased some and enraged others, they established him as a particular kind of conservative, stern in tone, confident in principle, and convinced that stability was itself a moral good. By the mid-1930s, he moved into federal politics, winning the seat of Kooyong and becoming Attorney General in the government of Joseph Lyons. And here you begin to see the shape of the figure Australians would later argue about for decades. He was intelligent and waspish and sometimes abrasive, a man whose language could sparkle and sting and whose confidence made him admired and resented, but never ignored. He became entangled in controversies that left a permanent imprint. The Waterside dispute over pig iron exports to Japan that branded him Pig Iron Bob. The bitter arguments about who had the right to shape foreign policy and industrial power. And even debates about modern art, where his preference for tradition became another piece of evidence for his critics that he stood on the other side of the old world. When Lyons died in 1939, Menzies became Prime Minister in a moment of impending catastrophe, and almost immediately the country was pulled into war in a way that feels chillingly automatic, because Australia treated Britain's declaration of war as its own. He began to shape a war footing through legislation and recruitment, while also wrestling with a strategic reality that he understood more sharply than many gave him credit for, which was that Australia's danger wasn't only Europe, it was in the Pacific, and he was furious when he felt Britain treated Australia as a colony, arranging shipping and expectations as though Australian troops were simply a resource to be moved around by imperial convenience. He travelled to England, was brought into Churchill's circles, argued, pushed, objected, and came home emotionally scarred by what he'd seen. Yet his position at home weakened because war politics is merciless, and he wasn't. As John Curtin once observed with rare clarity, very good at handling his men. He resigned in 1941, offering what he called real prospects of unity, and it was a deep personal blow, the kind that could have ended another man's story entirely. But Menzies had a resilience that belonged to the long game, not the short one, and after the war, as the old party structures decayed, he helped create the Liberal Party,
A new vehicle with an old ambition to speak for a broad middle class and to set itself against what it framed as socialism. When Labor attempted bank nationalism, Menzies found his focus, and by 1949, he returned to the prime ministership with a new intensity and a political environment shaped by the Cold War, where fear moved through societies like a second weather system, sometimes real, sometimes exaggerated, and often both at once. His second prime ministership, the one Australians remember as the Long Era, lasted 16 years, and it's impossible to tell that story without acknowledging two truths at the same time. Because he presided over an extraordinary period of economic growth and transformation, a long boom that reshaped daily life through housing, cars, appliances, immigration, development, and the steady sense that Australia was becoming more modern and materially comfortable. And yet, he also presided over a period of deep ideological conflict where anti-communism became central, producing legislation, referendums, controversy, and an atmosphere in which opponents feared civil liberties were being bent in the name of security. He was a barrister who revered British justice, and yet he supported measures that seemed to reverse the presumption of innocence. And that paradox has never entirely been resolved, because it sits in the human place where fear, belief, power, and responsibility collide. He won election after election, partly because Labor fractured and the Democratic Labor Party diverted votes, and partly because Menzies possessed a rare ability to speak directly to a particular Australian identity, the one that he named the forgotten people, the broad middle class, and especially its women. People who wanted safety, stability, and dignity. People who felt squeezed between organised wealth and organised labour and wanted a leader who sounded like order. He had a superb command of language, a ready wit, and a gift for making politics feel like a conversation with a clever uncle who'd read all the books and could quote Shakespeare at the dinner table. Which he often could, because he loved novels, he loved the theatre, loved cricket, loved whodunits on long trips, and kept his private life guarded with a firm hand, separating family from public life in a way that now feels almost old-fashioned. He also carried a deep Britishness, the generational kind where to be an Australian was instinctively to be British too, with loyalty to the Crown and Parliament and inherited institutions. And yet, he could be sharply aware of British condescension, insisting you had to be firm with them because otherwise they'd trample all over you. He took enormous pride in honours and ceremony, which pleased his supporters and irritated his critics. And he retired in 1966, not toppled, but choosing his own ending, which is, in politics, a kind of victory that few achieve. After retirement, he lectured, wrote memoirs, travelled, and then suffered a severe stroke in 1971 that narrowed his public life. Bob Menzies died in 1978 and was given a state funeral, his era already becoming a subject of argument and myth, because that's what happens when a person's shadow falls across a nation for so long. Some remembered stability and prosperity. Others remembered conservatism and division. Many remembered the sound of his voice, the shape of his sentences, the feeling that he belonged to an Australia that was both familiar and fading. An Australia of clubs and institutions and confident certainty, even as a new Australia was arriving, more diverse, more modern, more sceptical of inherited authority. And perhaps the most honest way to hold him in your mind tonight is not as the hero or the villain, but as a complicated man who believed deeply in duty, believed deeply in power, and believed with equal intensity that words could build a world. Because they can. And that's why we still talk about him today.

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8: I'm Tasava Brown. The Australian government is considering new digital policies that would give users greater control over social media algorithms. This includes the option to opt in or out of algorithm-driven content. Social Services Minister Tanya Plibersek has raised concerns about the role social media may be playing in the rise of violence among teenagers, including misogynistic and violent content within minutes of creating a social media account. An Australian woman found safe on the Nepal-Tibet border has opened up for the first time since her rescue. Australian 26-year-old Cara Severino says she was so thankful for the crews that helped her after the devastating floods. Around 42 Australians remain unaccounted for, with the death toll at over 700. Over 3,000 are still missing. Labor has conceded defeat in the Secret Harbour by-election, securing victory for One Nation's Luke Hurtigan. He's won the party's first lower house seat in Western Australia. The Prime Minister, Anthony Albanese, has accused One Nation of using misinformation and dishonesty to cover policy shortfalls, while spruiking Labor's party's tax cuts in an address to hundreds of party faithful in Brisbane. WA Premier Roger Cook says we will work to improve outcomes.
9: I wish Luke Hurtigan all the very best as a Member of Parliament, and we'll work with him like any Member of Parliament in the state. And we'll continue to make sure that we do our utmost to represent this community.
8: Ethiopia's Adisu Gabena has surged to a record-breaking victory in the men's race at the Sydney Marathon. Gabena won the men's race in 2 hours, 4 minutes and 42 seconds, more than a minute and a half faster than the previous record on the Harbourside hilly course. 40,000 competitors from around Australia and the world turned out for the event. The New South Wales government is rolling out new shark management measures across Sydney Harbour and the coast ahead of summer. The program will include expanded drone surveillance as well as 51 shark nets installed at beaches between Newcastle and Wollongong. Agriculture Minister Tara Moriarty says the measures will complement the deployment of over 300 drum lines stretching from Tweed Heads to Bega.
10: We'll have a record 73 drones operating across 93 beaches to provide shark surveillance. And as of this week, due to spring starting, we're expanding their hours of operation from 6:15 a.m. to 5 p.m. every day.
8: The federal government has announced the addition of an immunotherapy cancer treatment on the pharmaceutical benefit scheme, enabling patients to get the treatment they need faster and at an affordable price. From September 1, Keytruda will be significantly expanded as a multi-cancer listing for Australians living with advanced and high-risk cancers. Oncologist Professor Jenny Liu from St Vincent's Hospital says thousands will benefit.
11: Patients with rare cancers previously did not have access to Keytruda, and it would cost them out of pocket thousands of dollars. This new pan-cancer listing now means that clinicians can exercise their clinical judgment when they decide if a patient with a rare cancer is suitable for having pembrolizumab or Keytruda prescribed.
8: In sport, the Warriors have stunned the Knights 46-32 in a thrilling performance. Knights prop Jacob Saifidi could be set for a lengthy stint on the sidelines after a sickening high shot that left Warriors Luke Lau-Lee on the ground. He was deemed to have shown Category 1 signs of concussion. The Sharks' top four hopes are dead in the water after an ordinary performance in their 38-18 loss to an electric Eels side at CommBank Stadium. In AFL, Melbourne coach Stephen King has urged his players not to be defined by their wildcard loss to Carlton at the MCG. King says he's bitterly disappointed to lose a final, but stressed he's immensely proud of his players, doubling the club's 2025 win tally. In the world of tennis, Novak Djokovic says he's prepared as much as he can be ahead of a potential 25th Grand Slam title. Djokovic has touched down in New York. In golf, Aussie Adam Scott has tied for third after the third round of the PGA Tour Championship. The final round resumes on Monday, Australian Eastern Standard Time. To finance, oil is worth $83 a barrel, gold's trading at $4,455 an ounce, and one Australian dollar is buying 71.6 US cents. 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Mostly clear with light winds and possible fog. Temperatures are ranging from 11 to 21 degrees in the city, 6 to 25 in the west. Looking further ahead, mostly sunny on Tuesday, Wednesday and Thursday. That's the latest 2SM News. I'm Tassava Brown.

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First car, first love, first night out. 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
9: I'm Tasava Brown. Big Green's Sarah Hanson-Young is ready to back the government if it introduces opt-in rules for social media algorithms. Ms. Hanson-Young says there's no excuse for not acting on toxic algorithms amid a crisis of men's violence towards women and girls. She says it's being fueled by misogynistic and violent content on social media. The Australian government is considering new digital policies that would give users greater control over social media algorithms. The Federal Treasurer, Jim Chalmers, has warned of the dangerous and divisive coalition of chaos while addressing hundreds at the Queensland Labor State Conference in Brisbane. Dr. Chalmers warns the Albanese government is acutely aware of the threat posed by One Nation after Labor's loss in the Secret Harbour by-election in Western Australia. The Prime Minister has accused opposition parties of threatening Australia's social cohesion, its people and the economy.
10: They'll say anything and do anything to win votes, bend any facts, peddle misinformation and disinformation, turn Australian against Australian. Parties like One Nation have no serious answers to problems which are there. Their own divisions and disagreements are now showing through. They think Australians are lazy.
9: The Pacific Islands Forum meeting is in turmoil after several leaders pulled out of the Palau summit just a day before it begins. The Solomon Islands Prime Minister has cancelled his appearance along with leaders from Fiji, Vanuatu and Samoa. The Solomon Islands Prime Minister Matthew Wale has cancelled after a no-confidence motion was lodged against him. Australia has been in negotiations with the Solomons on a security treaty with the hope that further negotiations could have taken place on the sidelines of the summit this week. The search for survivors continues after the Nepal floods, with 42 Australians among over 3,000 missing people. The Department of Foreign Affairs and Trade has urged Australians to reconsider the need to travel to flood-affected areas as the death toll rises beyond 700. The flash floods in Nepal and Tibet were sparked by the collapse of a glacier. The family members of Cara Severino, a 26-year-old from Sydney caught up in the natural disaster, say they are beyond relieved to know their daughter is safe. The Australian consular response team helps bring her to safety, and she put out a statement today thanking them. A man has died after falling from an eighth-floor balcony in Sydney's eastern suburbs while police were trying to speak to him at Elizabeth Bay, but were denied entry by a woman at the property. The incident sparked a critical incident investigation. He was treated for critical injuries and died at the scene. The incident will be subject to an independent review by the Professional Standards Command and with oversight by the Law Enforcement Conduct Commission. Ethiopia's Adisu Gobena has surged to a record-breaking victory in the men's race at the Sydney Marathon. Gobena won the men's race in 2 hours, 4 minutes and 42 seconds. It's more than a minute and a half faster than the previous record on the Harbourside course. 40,000 competitors from around Australia and the world turned out for the event. And the next stage of the Queensland Government's e-mobility legislation will come into effect on Monday. It will require riders to be at least 16 and hold at minimum a learner's licence to ride solo. Turning to sport, the Sharks' top four hopes are dead in the water after an ordinary performance in a 38-18 loss to an electric Eels side at CommBank Stadium. Elsewhere, Jack Cleary produced a stellar NRL debut for the Warriors. Newcastle prop Jacob Safidi was sent off in a drama-filled win, the Warriors stunning the Knights at 46-32 across the ditch. Safidi had been sent off for a nasty high shot that left another player, Luke Lalii, on the ground with concussion. Sam Walker's season is over after copping a high-grade syndesmosis injury. It's a big blow to the Roosters' premiership hopes, and he will undergo surgery this week, ending his season. Fans are divided over the success of the AFL's wildcard playoff round amid concerns around player fatigue. The Demons are the first higher-ranked team to lose in the new wildcard playoff against Carlton. The new-look Wallabies side stunned Argentina 27-21 under Les Kiss. Australia now has its first four-match winning streak since 2021. And in Formula One, defending world champ Lando Norris has extended his contract with McLaren until the end of 2030. To finance, oil is worth $83 a barrel, gold's trading at $4,455 an ounce, and one Aussie dollar is buying 71.6 US cents. 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Mostly clear, with light winds and possible fog. Temperatures are ranging from 11 to 21 degrees in the city, 6 to 25 in the west. Looking further ahead, mostly sunny on Tuesday, Wednesday and Thursday. That's the latest 2SM News. I'm Tasava Brown.

0: G'day, this is Tim Webster. 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It's also nice when we get your calls on 13 12 69.
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8: I'm Tassava Brown. The Albanese government is looking into new policies to put an end to toxic algorithms on social media and the harm they may be causing to young Australians through exposure to violent content. The new policies would give users greater control over social media algorithms with fresh accountability measures for tech companies and new opt-in, opt-out features for algorithm-driven content. It follows the death of a 16-year-old girl in Sydney's Northern Beaches after a suspected violent choking act at the hands of another teenager. There have been no arrests or charges in the wake of the girl's death. Treasurer Jim Chalmers has warned of the dangerous and divisive coalition of chaos while addressing the Queensland Labor State Conference in Brisbane. Dr. Chalmers says the Albanese government is acutely aware of the threat posed by One Nation after Labor's loss in the Secret Harbour by-election in Western Australia. One Nation's Luke Hurtigan defeated Labor's Georgia Tree. The Prime Minister, Anthony Albanese, says Labor will defeat One Nation and its dangerous policies.
9: They'll say anything and do anything to win votes. Bend any facts, peddle misinformation and disinformation, turn Australian against Australian. Parties like One Nation have no serious answers to problems which are there. Their own divisions and disagreements are now showing through. They think Australians are lazy.
8: A man has died after falling from an 8th-floor balcony in Sydney's east while police were trying to speak to him in Elizabeth Bay but were denied entry by a woman at the property. The incident has sparked a critical incident investigation. He was treated for critical injuries but died at the scene. The incident will be subject to an independent review by the Professional Standards Command with oversight by the Law Enforcement Conduct Commission. The Department of Foreign Affairs and Trade has issued travel warnings for Australians to reconsider the need to travel to flood-affected areas in Nepal and Tibet. One Australian missing hiker, Cara Severino from Sydney, has been located safe and well and has thanked crews for rescuing her. Nearly 3,000 people remain missing and about 700 are dead from the devastating flash floods. The number of Aussies missing after the disaster has risen to at least 42. A 13-year-old boy has died in hospital days after suffering critical injuries in an e-scooter crash at Hervey Bay in Queensland. The next stage of the Queensland government's e-mobility legislation will come into effect on Monday, requiring riders to be at least 16 and hold at minimum a learner's licence to ride solo. Queensland's Transport Minister, Brent Mickleburg, says his thoughts are with the boy's family and friends. Adesu Gabena has produced a remarkable win in the men's Sydney Marathon with a time of 2 hours, 4 minutes and 42 seconds. The Ethiopian former javelin thrower smashed the course record by over a minute and a half in ideal conditions. This year, 123,000 people entered the ballot, vying for just 40,000 spots. After Sydney gained World Marathon major status, thousands missed out, but some showed up anyway. In sport, the Parramatta Eels have secured a 38-18 win over the Cronulla Sharks. The Sharks had hoped to keep their slim top four hopes alive, but the Eels came out on top. The Warriors have secured a stellar 46-32 win over the Knights. Knights prop Jacob Safidi could be set for a lengthy stint on the sidelines after a sickening high shot that left Warriors Luke Lalii on the ground. He was deemed to have shown Category 1 signs of concussion. While the Warriors' Jet Cleary stunned on his NRL debut as he assisted with 3 tries. The Wallabies have landed victory under Les Kiss, defeating Argentina 27-21 in an exhilarating showdown. They have now made it 4 in a row for the first time since 2021. And Storm Hunter has become the only active Aussie tennis player to end all 4 Grand Slams as a qualifier. The 32-year-old will play her first US Open since 2023 as the New York Grand Slam gets underway this week. She is one of 6 Australians playing on Monday. To finance, oil is worth $83 a barrel, gold's trading at $4,455 an ounce, and one Aussie dollar is buying 71.6 US cents. 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Mostly clear, with light winds and possible fog. Temperatures are ranging from 11 to 21 degrees in the city, 6 to 25 in the west. Looking further ahead, mostly sunny on Tuesday, Wednesday and Thursday. That's the latest 2SM News. I'm Tassava Brown.

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3: So we're going to get weaned off black coal and onto renewables, and 82% of them by 2030. 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
8: I'm Tasava Brown. The Australian government is considering new digital policies that would give users greater control over social media algorithms. This includes the option to opt in or out of algorithm-driven content. Social Services Minister Tanya Plibersek has raised concerns about the role social media may be playing in the rise of violence among teenagers, including misogynistic and violent content within minutes of creating a social media account. An Australian woman found safe on the Nepal-Tibet border has opened up for the first time since her rescue. Australian 26-year-old Cara Severino says she was so thankful for the crews that helped her after the devastating floods. Around 42 Australians remain unaccounted for, with a death toll at over 700. Over 3,000 are still missing. Labor has conceded defeat in the secret harbour by-election, securing victory for One Nation's Luke Hurtigan. He's won the party's first lower house seat in Western Australia. The Prime Minister, Anthony Albanese, has accused One Nation of using misinformation and dishonesty to cover policy shortfalls, while spruiking Labor's party's tax cuts in an address to hundreds of party faithful in Brisbane. WA Premier Roger Cook says we will work to improve outcomes.
9: I wish Luke Hurtigan all the very best as a Member of Parliament, and we'll work with him like any Member of Parliament in the state. And we'll continue to make sure that we do our utmost to represent this community.
8: Ethiopia's Addisu Gabena has surged to a record-breaking victory in the men's race at the Sydney Marathon. Gabena won the men's race in 2 hours, 4 minutes and 42 seconds, more than a minute and a half faster than the previous record on the Harbourside hilly course. 40,000 competitors from around Australia and the world turned out for the event. The New South Wales government is rolling out new shark management measures across Sydney Harbour and the coast ahead of summer. The program will include expanded drone surveillance as well as 51 shark nets installed at beaches between Newcastle and Wollongong. Agriculture Minister Tara Moriarty says the measures will complement the deployment of over 300 drum lines stretching from Tweed Heads to Bega.
10: We'll have a record 73 drones operating across 93 beaches to provide shark surveillance. And as of this week, due to spring starting, we're expanding their hours of operation from 6:15 a.m. to 5 p.m. every day.
8: The federal government has announced the addition of an immunotherapy cancer treatment on the pharmaceutical benefit scheme, enabling patients to get the treatment they need faster and at an affordable price. From September 1, Keytruda will be significantly expanded as a multi-cancer listing for Australians living with advanced and high-risk cancers. Oncologist Professor Jenny Liu from St Vincent's Hospital says thousands will benefit.
11: Patients with rare cancers previously did not have access to Keytruda, and it would cost them out of pocket thousands of dollars. This new pan-cancer listing now means that clinicians can exercise their clinical judgment when they decide if a patient with a rare cancer is suitable for having pembrolizumab or Keytruda prescribed.
8: In sport, the Warriors have stunned the Knights 46-32 in a thrilling performance. Knights prop Jacob Saifidi could be set for a lengthy stint to the sidelines after a sickening high shot that left Warriors Luke Lau-Lee on the ground. He was deemed to have shown Category 1 signs of concussion. The Sharks' top four hopes are dead in the water after an ordinary performance in their 38-18 loss to an electric Eels side at CommBank Stadium. In AFL, Melbourne coach Stephen King has urged his players not to be defined by their wildcard loss to Carlton at the MCG. King says he's bitterly disappointed to lose a final, but stressed he's immensely proud of his players, doubling the club's 2025 win tally. In the world of tennis, Novak Djokovic says he's prepared as much as he can be ahead of a potential 25th Grand Slam title. Djokovic has touched down in New York. In golf, Aussie Adam Scott has tied for third after the third round of the PGA Tour Championship. The final round resumes on Monday, Australian Eastern Standard Time. To finance, oil is worth $83 a barrel, gold's trading at $4,455 an ounce, and one Australian dollar is buying 71.6 US cents. 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Mostly clear with light winds and possible fog. Temperatures are ranging from 11 to 21 degrees in the city, 6 to 25 in the west. Looking further ahead, mostly sunny on Tuesday, Wednesday and Thursday. That's the latest 2SM News. I'm Tasava Brown.

0: G'day. G'day, this is Tim Webster. Join me for breakfast each morning when we have a laugh, learn a few things and keep you updated with all the breaking news. 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
12: I'm Tasaba Brown. Big Green's Sarah Hanson-Young is ready to back the government if it introduces opt-in rules for social media algorithms. Ms. Hanson-Young says there's no excuse for not acting on toxic algorithms amid a crisis of men's violence towards women and girls. She says it's being fuelled by misogynistic and violent content on social media. The Australian government is considering new digital policies that would give users greater control over social media algorithms. The Federal Treasurer, Jim Chalmers, has warned of the dangerous and divisive coalition of chaos while addressing hundreds at the Queensland Labor State Conference in Brisbane. Dr. Chalmers warns the Albanese government is acutely aware of the threat posed by One Nation after Labor's loss in the Secret Harbour by-election in Western Australia. The Prime Minister has accused opposition parties of threatening Australia's social cohesion, its people and the economy.
13: They'll say anything and do anything to win votes, bend any facts, peddle misinformation and disinformation, turn Australian against Australian. Parties like One Nation have no serious answers to problems which are there. Their own divisions and disagreements are now showing through. They think Australians are lazy.
12: The Pacific Islands Forum meeting is in turmoil after several leaders pulled out of the Palau summit just a day before it begins. The Solomon Islands Prime Minister has cancelled his appearance along with leaders from Fiji, Vanuatu and Samoa. The Solomon Islands Prime Minister Matthew Wale has cancelled after a no-confidence motion was lodged against him. Australia has been in negotiations with the Solomons on a security treaty with the hope that further negotiations could have taken place on the sidelines of the summit this week. The search for survivors continues after the Nepal floods, with 42 Australians among over 3,000 missing people. The Department of Foreign Affairs and Trade has urged Australians to reconsider the need to travel to flood-affected areas as the death toll rises beyond 700. The flash floods in Nepal and Tibet were sparked by the collapse of a glacier. The family members of Cara Severino, a 26-year-old from Sydney caught up in the natural disaster, say they are beyond relieved to know their daughter is safe. The Australian consular response team helped bring her to safety, and she put out a statement today thanking them. A man has died after falling from an eighth-floor balcony in Sydney's eastern suburbs while police were trying to speak to him at Elizabeth Bay, but were denied entry by a woman at the property. The incident sparked a critical incident investigation. He was treated for critical injuries and died at the scene. The incident will be subject to an independent review by the Professional Standards Command and with oversight by the Law Enforcement Conduct Commission. Ethiopia's Adisu Gobena has surged to a record-breaking victory in the men's race at the Sydney Marathon. Gobena won the men's race in 2 hours, 4 minutes and 42 seconds. It's more than a minute and a half faster than the previous record on the Harbourside course. 40,000 competitors from around Australia and the world turned out for the event. And the next stage of the Queensland Government's e-mobility legislation will come into effect on Monday. It will require riders to be at least 16 and hold at minimum a learner's licence to ride solo. Turning to sport, the Sharks' top four hopes are dead in the water after an ordinary performance in a 38-18 loss to an Electric Eels side at Combank Stadium. Elsewhere, Jack Cleary produced a stellar NRL debut for the Warriors. Newcastle prop Jacob Safidi was sent off in a drama-filled win, the Warriors stunning the Knights at 46-32 across the ditch. Safidi had been sent off for a nasty high shot that left another player, Luke Lalii, on the ground with concussion. Sam Walker's season is over after copping a high-grade syndesmosis injury. It's a big blow to the Roosters' premiership hopes, and he will undergo surgery this week, ending his season. Fans are divided over the success of the AFL's wildcard playoff round amid concerns around player fatigue. The Demons are the first higher-ranked team to lose in the new wildcard playoff against Carlton. The new-look Wallabies side stunned Argentina 27-21 under Les Kiss. Australia now has its first four-match winning streak since 2021. And in Formula One, defending world champ Lando Norris has extended his contract with McLaren until the end of 2030. To finance, oil is worth $83 a barrel, gold's trading at $4,455 an ounce, and one Aussie dollar is buying 71.6 US cents. 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Mostly clear, with light winds and possible fog. Temperatures are ranging from 11 to 21 degrees in the city, 6 to 25 in the west. Looking further ahead, mostly sunny on Tuesday, Wednesday and Thursday. That's the latest 2SM News. I'm Tasava Brown.

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9: Good morning, I'm Kimberly Hardcastle. The Department of Foreign Affairs and Trade has issued travel warnings for Australians to reconsider the need to travel to flood-affected areas in Nepal and Tibet. Nearly 3,000 people remain missing and around 700 are confirmed to have died from the devastating flash floods. The number of Australians missing after the disaster has risen to 42. A young girl was pulled from under a collapsed building 3 days after the disaster and is being cared for in hospital. Investigations are underway after a man fell to his death from an 8-storey balcony. Police were called to the Elizabeth Bay unit complex in Sydney's east yesterday morning and attempted to speak with a 40-year-old man inside. They were refused entry by a female who was inside at the time. A short time later, the woman left. While still outside the unit, police were informed the man had fallen. They rendered assistance, but he sadly died at the scene. The federal government is considering new digital policies that would give users greater control over social media algorithms. The policy would include the option to opt in or opt out of algorithm-driven content. Social Services Minister Tanya Plibersek has raised concerns about the role social media playing in the rise of violence among teenagers. The need for the change in policy is being driven by exposure exposure to misogynistic and violent content. The federal government is also said to be considering a UK-style ban on pornography, which depicts suffocation and strangulation. A pushbike rider has died in hospital after being hit by a car in Rockhampton last week. Just before noon on Friday, emergency services were called to an intersection where a bicycle and SUV had collided. The 39-year-old riding the bike was rushed to hospital in a critical condition before succumbing to his injuries yesterday. A 10-year-old boy also riding on the bike remains in hospital in a serious condition. A 43-year-old man who was behind the wheel of the SUV is assisting police with their inquiries. The state government's expanded shark management measures will ramp up for spring. From tomorrow, 51 shark nets will be installed at beaches along our coastlines spanning Newcastle to Wollongong. The nets, set to complement 305 smart drum lines that are in waters from Tweed Heads to Bega. Minister for Agriculture and Regional New South Wales, Tara Moriarty, says extended drone hours will also provide surveillance as the days become longer.
10: We'll have a record 73 drones operating across 93 beaches to provide shark surveillance. And as of this week, due to spring starting, we're expanding their hours of operation from 6:15 a.m. to 5 p.m. every day.
9: Aboriginal and Torres Strait Islander listeners are advised the next story contains the name of a person who has died. Australian boxer Tony Mundine has died at the age of 75. The accomplished Indigenous boxer was the only Australian to compete under four weight divisions after taking up the sport as a teenager. He was awarded the Order of Australia Medal in 1986 for his services to boxing after retiring from the sport in 1984. His son and fellow world champion boxer Anthony Mundine confirmed the news of his death via social media. To sport, the Sharks' hopes of a top four finish in the NRL have been dashed after going down 38-18 to the Eels at CommBank Stadium. Parramatta shot out of the gate with two tries in the opening 5 minutes before keeping up the momentum to run away with the win in the second half. It sees Cronulla unable to move past the fifth on the ladder, heading into the final round of the regular season. Meanwhile, the Warriors have reclaimed first spot on the ladder after taking down the Knights 46-32 in Auckland. Les Kiss has extended his unbeaten start as the new Wallabies coach with a 27-21 win over Argentina. Australia got off to a flying start with the opening three tries before holding off to the Pumas for making a second-half comeback. The result extends their winning streak to four on the trot ahead of their second test against Argentina next Saturday. And the first round of the US Open has kicked off this morning with a number of Aussies contingent hitting the court to get their tournaments underway. Local talent Adam Wilton has already bowed out this morning after going down in straight sets in his opening match. Meanwhile, American women's star Jessica Pegula has cruised through to the second round with a straight set win over Romanian Alina Rus. In finance, oil is worth $83.44 a barrel. Gold is trading at $4,455 an ounce, and one Australian dollar is currently buying 71.61 US cents. 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
11: A clear day expected with some early morning cloud lifting, light winds about. Temperatures getting to tops of 21 degrees by day's end with sunset just after 5:30. Tomorrow mostly sunny with light nor'easterly winds and a warm 25 degrees after dropping off to 12 overnight. Wednesday warm and sunny with temperatures set to reach 27 degrees, a high fire danger. That's the latest 2SM News. I'm Kimberly Hardcastle.
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12: Yeah, g'day. Lovely to have your company on Monday, the 31st of August 2026. I was saying to Justy, you see, it's probably the weekend and, you know, brain fade, fog. I thought it was the 1st of September today. There you go. I had to change all my plans. No, not really. Hope you're well, wherever you may be. G'day to 2NZ in Inverell. It's lovely to be talking to you today. We're not sure if it's just today. Yeah, it is just today. So g'day at Inverell and anywhere else you've been listening to us for any length of time, and that could be just about anywhere with internet streaming and the app. And that's terrific. So lovely to have your company. 13 12 69 to give us a call, and tim@2sm.com.au for an email. Very auspicious day in history and a very tragic day in history. It was August 31, 1997, when Diana, the Princess of Wales, was killed in the car crash. I'll remember it like it was yesterday. I was actually in Melbourne. Channel 10 had lent me, I think, to Foxtel. And it was the opening of, I'm pretty sure it was one of those Planet Hollywoods. And Sylvester Stallone was here. And anyway, it was the big opening of one of those. And of course, quickly, very quickly, you know, when we got back to the hotel, the attention went to Diana's death and all of the theories that have been hanging around for years and years and years ever since. How many TV shows, documentaries have there been about the death of Diana? 36 she was at the time, and Dodi Al-Fayed and the driver, remember the chauffeur Henry Paul or Henri Paul, all sorts of allegations about him, whether the paparazzi chased them to their death. Anyway, so much of it has been said over the ensuing, 1997, it's nearly 30 years ago. And I will remember it for a very long time. Extraordinary moment in history. And look, she was an extraordinary woman to come through that. And as we all know, probably never should have married Charles. It was a very bad idea. He was in love with Camilla, and always was. And she had to navigate all of that. The only thing I say about her now is that she'd be horrified to see the rift between William and Harry. Absolutely horrified. And it's still there, that rift, which is a great shame. But yeah, August 31, 1997, Diana, the Prince of Wales, in the tunnel in Paris with Dodi Al-Fayed and the chauffeur Henri Paul. By the way, her bodyguard, Trevor Rees-Jones, survived that crash, and many challenging narratives about Diana ever since. Hey, 9 minutes after five. Lance is with us very early in the morning. Morning, Lance.
13: Oh, good morning, Tim, and I hope you have a fantastic weekend.
12: I did, mate, I did. It was very pleasant. What's happening?
13: Oh, great. Well, today, dear lady friend of mine, which I was one that nominated her, she's actually getting another certificate today. Can I name her?
12: Probably not a great idea. No, no.
13: Oh, right. Okay. She's 78 years old.
12: Yeah.
13: And for the last 40 years, she has actually fostered 400 children.
12: Oh, wow. Oh, wow. What an achievement. That's fantastic. Yeah. Well, the only reason I don't want you to name her is that, you know, usually we'd check with her if she wanted to be named. But what's her first name? That'll do.
13: Sue.
12: Well, Sue, you're a champion. Yeah.
13: And, she's a wonderful, wonderful lady. She has had 8 children of her own as well.
12: Wow.
13: At 78, she's doing, you know, a wonderful job. But
12: well, that's fantastic.
13: But unfortunately, the 14-year-old that she's looking after at the moment has just been diagnosed with stage 4 cancer.
12: Oh no! Oh,
13: and unfortunately, they dumped her with a 11-year-old, which has a HDD.
12: Yeah, well, I tell you, foster caring is, I think people who do that are quite extraordinary, I do.
13: And this is an exceptional lady, you know, and, a long time, you know, a lot of us have been nominating her, and finally,
12: she's received the award, yeah.
13: Mayor and also GHAB has actually recognised her.
12: And where does she receive her award?
13: Today.
12: Oh, today. Fantastic. Well, Lance, wish...
13: And Waddle Day's tomorrow.
12: Yeah.
13: And fly our flag on Thursday, because it's National Flag Day.
12: It is National Flag Day on Thursday. I'll do something about that, yeah. And Wattle Day. Well, you see, that just makes me sneeze. All the native wattles out. It's lovely, absolutely beautiful. All along the banks of Mangrove Creek, the native wattle. It's just lovely. Thank you for that, Lance. Foster caring. I mean, that's very special people to do that, let me tell you. So well done to you, Sue. Do I have to talk about rugby league, Justy? Roosters have fallen off a cliff. That was quite extraordinary, that performance from them. And look, you know, the rugby league over the weekend, well, you know, Parramatta did the Roosters a favour because the top four is the top four now because the Sharks got beat. Not just beaten, I mean, beaten convincingly by Parramatta. The Warriors should have beaten the Knights by more than that with down a player for two-thirds of the game. And Saifiti, goodness me, I think there may be some weeks involved in that incident with him. So, yeah, fascinating round of rugby league, really. And you think about the round, I mean, which teams actually played really well? Penrith, I guess, but not, you know, not outstanding. So, yeah, the top four is the top four is the top four now. So that's, yep, Penrith and the Roosters and the Warriors and who's the other one? Metal Block. Penrith. Oh, Dolphins. Yeah. So, and we play, my Roosters play South Sydney on Friday night. So they can't get knocked out of the top four, but pride is on the line when you play the Underground Mutton, if you're an East supporter. I'll tell you that. 13 past five. Darren's on the line for us here, mate. G'day, Darren.
14: Yeah, g'day, Jim. How are you?
12: Buddy, how are you going?
14: Yeah, good, thank you. No Walker, no Roosters.
12: No, mate, if he's out, well, Daly will play halfback and Savala 5'8", probably, but big out, yeah.
14: But anyway, what I wanted to talk about, Jim, was I'm on top of the world today because my beloved Parramatta and Cronulla have got nothing, seriously. Nico Hines, he needs to go back and play at Henson Park for a couple of weeks. He tackles like a...
12: In the
14: park, he's got a
12: turnstile
14: on him.
12: You know, yeah, I mean? But mate, Parramatta were very impressive. They played really well.
14: Oh yeah, we're going to be good in the next couple of years.
12: Yeah, great.
14: Jim, you're a very switched on sort of guy, so you know your way around politics and everything.
12: Yeah.
14: The wife and I, we just got a quote on the house, right, to get extensions put on $14,000.
12: Yeah.
14: Now we shook hands, paid a deposit. Now if the builder comes along and says, "Oh, it's, the job's done, it's now $20,000." What I'm getting at is, you know, with the spending that the government's doing, like that bomb thing, $4 million to start and it got up to $94 million. Does anyone ever question it or they just pay the check? They just pay the center and been an inquiry into that or like the North Sydney pools? You know,
12: I know what you mean, yeah. To my knowledge, no. Yeah, you're talking about when something's announced at one price and it blows out to, you know, 20, 30 times the price. That's an interesting question, mate. It is.
14: Okay, because, you know, like, obviously the bomb was quoted originally at $4 million or something.
12: And now it's not. Yeah, that's right. Yeah.
14: $94 million. So that's your money, my money, the wife's money, and everyone else's taxpayers' money.
12: Yeah.
14: But, you know, as I said, if the builder says to us, sorry, the quote's now $20,000, we're going to say, no, hang on. We shook hands, we paid a deposit on $14,000.
12: So 14 is 14, yeah.
14: Has anyone ever said where the $90 million extra's gone?
12: Oh, yeah, but, mate, what about the NDIS? What about Snowy River 2.0? Yeah.
14: And, then, you know, they just... And then North Sydney Pool. They want to put the rates up. They want to put the rates up for the locals there to
12: pay for the pool. Yeah, does anyone ever explain... massive cost overruns. Yeah, Darren, that's a very interesting question. That, I guess we don't, because the government just says, oh, well, Snowy River 2.0, I mean, that's the worst one. That's blown out like an explosion, like a time bomb, time-ticking bomb. Yeah, Snowy River 2.0. And the NDIS, they say, oh, it's going to cost this much, and, of course, it's just blown out like you wouldn't believe. And now, of course, they've got to rein it back in. So does anyone ever explain that? Answer's probably no. But I'll find out why they're not supposed to. 16 past five. I'm going to replay an interview I did with Dr. Amy Clear. An interesting one about, you know, lots of people have to rent. A third of the people in Australia have to rent. A third have got a mortgage, third rent, and a third are sort of okay. But what about the kids in a rental that are moving every 2 to 3 years because they have to. Parents have to move, the lease runs out, the landlord says, oh, I'm selling the house for whatever reason. And kids, you know, vulnerable kids have to move every 2 to 3 years because of the parents need to get somewhere else to live. Anyway, it's an interesting chat we had with Dr. Amy Clare. I'll replay that for you in a tick. 17 past five.
15: Live. Opinionated.
12: So we're going to get weaned off black coal and onto renewables and 82% of them by 2030. What a load of unadulterated you-know-what.
15: Taking on the big issues and the stories that matter to you.
1: What's also not going away is the public's attention on immigration numbers and the presence of dangerous haters where they live. It is real.
15: This is 2SM Sydney.
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12: 5:20. Yeah, it's about 9 or 10 degrees coolish and 21 today. Lovely weekend. And then, my God, the springtime hits with a vengeance. It's going to be high 20s for a lot of the week. 29 on Saturday. What about all that? 20 minutes after 5. Many people would have grown up decades ago living in the same house for many years. And that's fine if you own the house. What about children whose parents need to, have to, no alternative, rent? And often move up to every 2 or 3 years. And sometimes even sooner than that. Now, how damaging is that psychologically for the children? Dr. Amy Clare is from the Adelaide University, the housing research there. And Dr. Clare joins me on the phone. Good morning and thanks for your time.
21: Good morning.
12: Look, I imagine this is one we haven't thought about, but should have, about the crisis we find ourselves in. When you've got a rent, it's a very uncertain time you've got to have, isn't it?
21: Yeah, so we've talked a lot about the housing crisis broadly, and children are implied in that because it's potentially younger adults who would have younger children that are there, but we've not maybe spoken enough about the impact on children who are having to move, you know, while trying to develop and go to school and maintain friendships and all these things.
12: Yeah, and the uncertainty too, Dr. Clare, of maybe mum and dad having to say, well, you know, we've got to go from here because the house is being sold or whatever the reason may be. And that could be, you know, every 6 months, every 12 months, but we're saying, you know, two or three times when they're quite young. I mean, that's hard to deal with, isn't it?
21: Yeah, it's very disruptive. And the trouble as well is, so we know, for example, that if a child is living in a private rental at age 14, 1 in 8 of them have lived in 10 or more homes since birth, right? So that's, I think, by anyone's standards, way too many. It's not just though the moves, it's the threat of moving as well. It's that never feeling quite secure and safe in your home.
12: Yeah.
21: And knowing that, you know, at the end of that 6 months or 12 months as it used to be, that you might have to move.
12: Yeah.
21: And you have no real say in it as well.
12: No, that's right, because, you know, you don't have any say in it. I mean, that's a staggering statistic, lived in 10 or more homes by the age of 14. And when we're talking, and you make a very good point, I mean, we're talking about everything in relation to this, affordability of housing, rents going up and up and up, but we're not thinking about the children who are not factored in and them being moved around all over the place when they're very young.
21: Yeah, and it's a real challenge, you know, for them and, you know, parents or carers who are trying to, you know, you've got to move. You've got to try and find somewhere in a tight market that's affordable, but if your children are in school or in childcare, you've got to try and find somewhere that's still close to those, hopefully close to those services, so that you can minimise that disruption. And quite often that's really hard because, again, in a tight rental market where, you know, we've seen vacancy rates of less than 1%, you're trying to find somewhere to live in, you're competing against people that maybe don't have children. And when people are making a choice of who to let to, rightly or wrongly, people with children might be perceived to be a greater risk of damage and they're less likely to get the home. So we did a survey in South Australia a couple of years ago, and we asked parents of children how many homes they were applying for before they found somewhere to live. And some of them were saying upwards of 50 homes to find somewhere to live, which is so stressful and also just so time consuming as well, having to apply for all those homes.
12: Yeah, and I imagine things too, like, parents wanting their children to go to a specific school and, you know, they can't find anything to buy there, so they rent instead. And that's an insecurity in itself.
21: Yeah, so people, understandably, you know, they want what's best for their family. They want to move to where they think that their family will do best. And sometimes, especially at the moment with the affordability crisis the way it is, that sometimes means renting rather than owning. In our survey, the vast majority of people were renting simply, like you say, because they couldn't afford to buy rather than do choice. So it's people being exposed to that insecurity.
12: Yeah, the kids, particularly when they're little. I mean, it's bad enough when they're teenagers, but, you know, you say to the kids, well, you know, for some reason, and it could be any number of reasons, oh, we've got to go. But so then it's, you know, looking for somewhere else, worrying about how much the rent is going to be, because the rents have gone up really quite alarmingly, I think nationally, by about $50 a week. So it's, you know, while the kids are trying to do everything else, you know, go to school, play sport and be settled, I mean, that's particularly unsettled.
21: Yeah, absolutely. And like you say, with, you know, people having to make compromises because rents have become so expensive, and that crowds out spending on other things, like, you know, maybe activities like sports.
12: Yeah, of course. Now, this is why, you know, and a lot of people don't like it, the union movement is suggesting that the minimum amount of rent should be for 2 years that you sign a lease for, and landlords are not in agreement with that. But, I mean, what do we do? And the thing is, if the government wants to get first home buyers into a home, that's a very noble objective, and it's succeeding up to a point, but now you've got people sitting on their hands because of interest rates, and they have to keep renting because they can't afford to take out the mortgage, and the rent is going up. I mean, I'm finding a perfect storm in here. Please tell me that there's a solution to it. Do you have one? Yeah.
21: Yes, you're right. It becomes a bit of a trap, doesn't it? So you can't buy, so you rent, and then the rent goes up, which makes saving even harder to become an owner. I mean, we've seen some positive things. The changes to capital gains tax, I think, have been quite positive for first-time home buyers and shifting the balance of the market towards first-time home buyers. Yeah, but it is tricky. Have to be mindful. Some of the other policies for encouraging first-time home ownership have inflated prices rather than necessarily helping people. But I do think the immediate thing is improving security for people who are renting in the short term.
12: Yeah.
21: And I think there'll be knock-on effects for affordability when we do that, because when, you know, rents quite often go up between tenants and tenancies. So if we improve security, there's a potential to sort of...
12: Yeah, but, you know, moving every 2 or 3 years and sometimes even more often than that, I mean, that's you're absolutely right. It's something we haven't thought about. And I saw the story and I thought I've got to have a yarn to you, and I appreciate you coming on and having a chat to us. Thanks.
21: Thank you.
12: Yeah, Dr. Amy Clare, Professor and Deputy Director of Housing Research at the University in Adelaide. It'll be replicated here as well. And you think about the uncertainty of that. I mean, and you're forced to rent. You know, forced to. I mean, there's no alternative. No, there isn't. 5:27 news time, back after that.
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29: Good morning, I'm Kimberly Hardcastle. The Department of Foreign Affairs and Trade has issued travel warnings for Australians to reconsider the need to travel to flood-affected areas in Nepal and Tibet. Nearly 3,000 people remain missing and around 700 are confirmed to have died from the devastating flash floods. The number of Australians missing after the disaster has risen to 42. A young girl was pulled from under a collapsed building 3 days after the disaster and is being cared for in hospital. One Nation's primary vote has once again slipped to fall behind Labour by 1%. The 3% drop puts Pauline Hanson's party just shy of the government's 29%, with the coalition unchanged on 22%. The new figures from Redbridge Group and Accent Research come as the party claimed a historic win in the WA by-election in Secret Harbour to claim its first lower house seat in the state. Investigations are underway after a man fell to his death from an eight-storey balcony. Police were called to the Elizabeth Bay unit complex in Sydney's east yesterday morning and attempted to speak with a 40-year-old man inside. They were refused entry by a female who was inside at the time. A short time later, the woman left. While still outside the unit, police were informed the man had fallen. They rendered assistance, but he died at the scene. The state government's expanded shark management measures will ramp up for spring. From tomorrow, 51 shark nets will be installed at beaches along our coastlines, spanning Newcastle to Wollongong. The nets, set to complement 305 smart drum lines that are in waters from Tweed Heads to Bega. Minister for Agriculture and Regional New South Wales, Tara Moriarty, says extended drone hours will also provide surveillance as the days become longer.
0: We'll have a record 73 drones operating across 93 beaches to provide shark surveillance. And as of this week, due to spring starting, we're expanding their hours of operation from 6:15 a.m. to 5 p.m. every day.
29: A pushbike rider has died in hospital after being hit by a car in Rockhampton last week. Just before noon on Friday, emergency services were called to the intersection where a bicycle and SUV had collided. The 39-year-old riding the bike was taken to hospital in a critical condition before succumbing to his injuries yesterday. A 10-year-old boy also on the back of the bike remains in hospital in a serious condition. A 43-year-old man behind the wheel of the SUV is assisting police with their inquiries. Aboriginal and Torres Strait Islander listeners are advised the next story contains the name of a person who has died. Australian boxer Tony Mundine has died at the age of 75. The accomplished Indigenous boxer was the only Australian to compete under four weight divisions after taking up the sport as a teenager. He was awarded and ordered the Order of Australia Medal in 1986 for his services to boxing after retiring from the sport in 1984. His son and fellow world champion boxer Anthony Mundine confirmed the news of his death via social media. Overseas and search operations are underway after a ferry carrying 270 passengers capsized off North Cyprus. At least eight people have died in the incident. 23 remain unaccounted for. It's understood the privately owned ferry started taking on water almost immediately after leaving the port of Coronia just after midday local time. The ferry captain and eight others have been detained following investigations. In sport, Melbourne's unbeaten start to the AFLW season has continued with a thumping 56-point win over Brisbane. It's the Lions' biggest ever defeat in the women's game and sees the Demons move up to second on the ladder. Meanwhile, Richmond edged out Essendon by 5 points in their clash in Darwin, with Carlton, Hawthorn and Geelong also picking up wins. Les Kiss has extended his unbeaten start as the new Wallabies coach with a 27-21 win over Argentina. Australia got off to a flying start with the opening three tries before holding off the Pumas from making a second-half comeback. The result extends their winning streak to four on the trot ahead of their second test against Argentina next Saturday. And the Newcastle North Stars have been crowned champions of this year's Australian Ice Hockey League season. The side took down the Canberra Brave 2-1 in yesterday's decider to claim their first Goodall Cup in over a decade. It caps off a season to remember for the North Stars after already claiming this year's minor premiership and mentor Kevin Noble being named Coach of the Year. In finance, oil is worth $83.44 a barrel. Gold is trading at $4,455 an ounce, and one Australian dollar is currently buying 71.61 US cents. That is Super Radio Network News. A clear day expected with some early morning cloud lifting, light winds about. Temperatures getting to tops of 21 degrees by day's end with sunset just after 5:30. Tomorrow mostly sunny with light nor'easterly winds and a warm 25 degrees after dropping off to 12 overnight. Wednesday warm and sunny with temperatures set to reach 27 degrees, a high fire danger. That's the latest 2SM News. I'm Kimberly Hardcastle.
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12: Yeah, Monday, August 31 it is, 13-12-69. Lovely to have your company on this Monday. Tim at 2SM.com.au for an email. Very sad to hear of the passing of the great Tony Mundine. And Anthony, of course, is just absolutely heartbroken. He would be. He's a lovely bloke, Big Tony. Four weight divisions, by the way, he competed in, and he was just a lovely fellow. I haven't had much to do with him in recent years, but back in the television days at Sports Tonight, I spoke to him very often. Just a great bloke, really great bloke. And, of course, I think Warren is his cousin. Warren Mundine is Tony's cousin, and Anthony, and I'll tell you later what Anthony said, has said some really lovely things about his dad. He was just one of those, really, and for the fact that he was a great boxer, one of those very humble, very lovely human beings was Big Tony Mundine, so very sad to hear about that indeed. Now, the rugby league, Siafiti, I can't see him playing again this year. I mean, they're saying badly misjudged the tackle, but that kid was only on the field for, you know, 12 minutes. It was his debut. Luke Laulalii, I think you pronounce it, and it was a careless, brutal, high shoulder charge to the head of young Luke, and of course he didn't come back. He was never going to. And he'll, I would imagine, charge sheet comes out usually tomorrow, but I would imagine he'll be referred direct to the judiciary rather than be on the charge sheet and have to face, well, I would think, and, you know, I don't want to preempt it, but it was Crook, that's for sure. And just about every commentator, I think, Brandy, Greg Alexander and a couple others says, well, there was no other alternative for the referee. He just had to send him off because it was brutal. And they're the sort of hits that make you just really shudder in the lounge room because, you know, kid's head goes snapping back and he hits the deck. It was terrible to watch. It really was terrible to watch. Now, the by-election in Secret Harbour. As I said to you for a number of weeks, it was the first litmus test electorally for One Nation, and they smashed it, absolutely smashed it. Now, if the the two major parties, Labor and the Coalition, don't sit up and pay attention, well, they're dopier than I thought. I mean, and Anthony Albanese's talking about, oh, the right-wing parties and, you know, we have got to save ourselves for the sake of history. What in God's name is he on about? He's just living in a denial, I think, Albo, and all he wants to do is criticise the ultra-right that Pauline Hanson is. Can I just say to you, I don't, you wouldn't know much about Secret Harbour. It's a little place south of Perth, coastal community, but the average age is 34. And it's, you know, surfers and tradies, and it's been a Labor seat for 40 years. Well, they didn't get close, Labor Party. I mean, two-party preferred, it was something like 58% to 47, and I hate two-party preferred. It was a thumping victory and an almost 20% swing against the Labor Party. Now, the constituents, the voters may have loved their local member for Labor Party. He, you know, resigned. And, you know, I tell you what, here's, have I got time? Yeah, I got time. Here's an interesting post from somebody in WA. One Nation didn't take Secret Harbour because the voters suddenly discovered Pauline Hanson. They took it because Luke Hurtigan owns five gyms, he signs the leases, meets payroll, talks to the same people who live in the electorate every week. He has actual skin in the game. And you put up Georgia T. And this is a very good point. Uni degree, Labor member since 2013, staffer to a federal minister, then a government relations job at Woodside. Classic conveyor belt. Campus politics, staffing gig, safe seat as the prize. She'd never had the risk of earned money ever in her life or look a customer in the eye when the bills come in. That model is finished. The public is done with professional politicians. I've been saying that for a long time, who treat electorates like career stepping stones. They want candidates who come from the same risks, the same electorate, and take the risk with them. No more lifetime tickets. The assembly line is broken. Better get used to it. And that's just one of the posts I saw after that by-election in Secret Harbour. And I absolutely understand it. And if the other two, Labor and the Coalition, don't pay attention, it's one thing for the Coalition and the Prime Minister to keep criticising One Nation as being, you know, some sort of bunch of weird right-wingers. Did you see the people that were celebrating with Luke Hurtigan? Looked like pretty normal average Aussies to me. And, you know, as I'm saying in the promo that I do here, we have had enough. People have had enough of being lied to and of that

0: you has got to have the battles that you've got to have. I mean, he's a business owner, Luke Kurtagin. And as the Post says, you know, he pays his bills, got to deal with that every day, deal with his customers every day, deal with, I dare I say it, real life. And a lot of the politicians in Canberra don't deal with real life because they don't live in a real world. Don't pay for petrol, hardly pay for a meal, your subsidised meals in Parliament House. If you're a government minister, you've got a comm car. So they don't have to go to the supermarket. When do you reckon the last time Albo went to the supermarket was? And when was the last time Albo filled up at a service station? And they repeatedly say, don't they, we understand that Australians are suffering. No, you don't. You've got no idea, absolutely none, because you don't experience it. And that's the problem. Putting up candidates that come through that university path into local government and state government, people just go, well, who are you? Do you represent my ideals, my Australian values? Well, no. And as for the Liberals, Basil Semple's, Lisa Liberals over there, now you'd have to agree with Andrew Hastie, who said, well, you didn't even put up a fight, really. He said that a win for One Nation is a win because you get rid of the Labor Party. Well, yeah, but you're not in power, are you? I mean, you didn't get your nominee elected. It's One Nation by an astonishing margin. I wasn't even going to predict that. Smashed it. Absolutely a landslide against Labor and the Coalition and the Liberals in particular. So, you know, that's a very interesting post and a very insightful one that just says that we are sick of it. We are sick of politicians who really say, repeatedly say, oh, yeah, we know you're doing it tough. We'll look after you. No, you're not. You're not even going close to looking after anybody. So that's why people are voting for One Nation. And you better get used to it. You better understand it, because if you don't, the old two-party system as we know it may just disappear. And personally, I think that's probably a good thing. It's past its use-by date. 16 to 6.
1: 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Sydney traffic.
2: In Bexley, we've had reports of a breakdown on Stony Creek Road. Eastbound traffic affected approaching Forest Road. Right now on the M5 motorway, citybound traffic is getting from Preston's to the M5 tunnel in 14 minutes. A polished man opens up, asks for help and shows up, because when they do, everyone wins. 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I'm Tim Govis with the latest traffic on 2SM 1269.
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4: 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So well done to Adam Dewey and Benji Marshall.
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1: 2SM.
2: Yeah, I can tell you at Calga, speaking of the roads, this one's just dropped into the live traffic box. Oh, it's a usual suspect. Motorway just past Mooney Mooney Bridge, a broken down truck already causing moderate traffic because it is southbound. So on the M1 Pacific Motorway, just past the Mooney Mooney Bridge, broken down truck causing some dramas on the way into the city on a Monday. You can do without that. How's the public transport going? Hello, Alfie Perenihi.
3: Yeah, very good morning to you, Tim. Buses are replacing ferries between Rotorua and Parramatta, again due to the low tide. Meanwhile, no disruptions on all other modes right across the network, with services running on all close to time. We've got track work tonight, planned track work for the T1 North Shore line from around 9:20 a.m. in fact, it's p.m. rather. Buses replace trains from Hornsby to Milsons Point and 9:50 in both directions. And otherwise, all pretty clear for the rest of the network right across that trackwork mode tonight. Always best to check transportnsw.info for the latest update.
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1: Live from London, Matt De Groot on Sydney's 2SM.
2: Yes, and as we join Matthew, I suppose these stories just keep happening for the government in the UK. The early release of prisoners again, Matthew.
4: So this is the one that we've spoken about that has caused the most contention. So for your listeners who missed the earlier chats, the biggest problem with the justice system in the UK is that the prisons are at 98% capacity. As a result, the Starmer government and now the Burnham government have locked themselves into a policy of releasing people who have served one-third of their sentence with a good behaviour record that is a clean sheet, in which case you'll be early release eligible. Now, that's been applied to people right through from domestic violence, sexual offenders, murderers, manslaughter. Like, it is a wide-ranging policy because they are at a stage where if someone is convicted of a crime in the court of law, there is no prison place to send them. So it grinds it to a halt. The biggest, and when I say biggest, this has swept this country, issue has been there's been a gentleman who was convicted of killing a police officer by tying him up by the feet, dragging him down the street in his motor vehicle. He was eligible for this early release. There was a 1 million person petition. There was an open letter from every police officer in the UK. There was an open letter from other MPs to say you need to change this to ensure that this individual isn't released. Well, Andy Burnham, who seems to be able to read the political room pretty easily, has today announced, yes, of course, this individual will not be released. Anyone who is convicted of an unlawful killing, including manslaughter, is now unable to be released from prison. He sold it as a good news piece. The reaction has been, why on earth was this even on the table in the first place? So he didn't quite get the credit that he deserves, but the moral of the story is yes. Those who have been convicted of the killing, manslaughter, or otherwise, especially of a police officer, no longer eligible, but it is a huge hot-button topic here because someone will need to be released, and there is no criminal behind bars who will be free to walk from jail one-third into their court-ordered sentence, who people will think that's an acceptable decision.
2: Well, you'd have to ask, how many detainees like that are there? Probably plenty.
4: Well, this is the other part, right? Yeah, and so the prison system has been a really big issue, and I know it is in Australia as well, but 98% capacity is an enormous issue. There is no way around it. They cannot build prisons fast enough. They do not have the infrastructure, the plans in place, or the opportunity to build prisons as fast as they are convicting criminals. It is a rapidly growing population. There are issues with migration, et cetera, et cetera. The challenge is, how do you pick the person who the community will accept has only served a third of a sentence, which is already deemed reasonably unsatisfactory, and let you walk free into the community around you? You wouldn't be happy about it. No. Listeners wouldn't be happy about it, and English people aren't. But you do need to go, it's either that or someone who gets convicted of a crime tomorrow will not go to jail because there are no places.
2: Yeah, you know, that's a really tough one for any Prime Minister. So, yeah, he's walked into it, hasn't he, Andy Burnham? But, you know, he wanted the job.
4: I've got to say as well, this is not the first of the walking into it, that's a great phrase, that he has had to deal with. I would say that prisons is one, but it's one of four or five that has started to emerge. It's one thing to run for government. It's another thing to administer government. And he's now putting himself in a position where he really likes, he gets a lot of criticism, but he really likes social media. Mm. He's out there, sort of one of the communities, one of the boys. He loves a laugh, loves the beer, loves talking the talk. But, you know, the challenge are these ones. These are the decisions. And there was a really interesting conversation over the weekend with the guy who is the new treasurer, or chancellor, as they call it over here, who is trying to find the balance between, you've got a prime minister that says we are going to reform and change the country. We're going to make policies that are going to empower people and make you feel more wealthy and rise the tide. And the chancellor, who was the former defence minister, is sitting there going, not only will we be responsible, there's no money to do it, everything that the previous government under Keir Starmer, we were all doing the right thing anyway. Yeah. And we're going to make responsible decisions, but also apparently make radical change. It's a really awkward place they've all painted themselves in by refusing to admit that the previous government was doing a bad job and then promise a change that feels fiscally impossible at this point.
2: Yeah, well. Now, any sightings of Harry and Meghan surrounded by really big men wearing sunnies?
4: They are keeping such a low profile. It's quite outrageous. But yes, so they arrived in the country at the back end of last week. They are the most in-demand photos because they've only been over this part of the world a couple of times. They have, when they were here, made very behind-closed-doors meeting with people like the King. But they do now live here. They are the most in-demand. And one of the challenges that Prince Harry placed in front of ever living back in the UK was the intrusion of the paparazzi.
2: Yeah, absolutely.
4: Well,
2: yeah,
4: there's almost a catch-22 in the fact that he is making his family so exclusive that getting the photo becomes a £100,000 offering from major media organizations, which therefore means that they go to extraordinary lengths to try to get the photo, which is in turn more invasive, which in turn makes them more reticent. So no photos, no clear path. School term here, obviously August over summer is a school break. The reason they moved last week is because school returns this week. We will probably start to see where they are, where they're based, where their kids are going.
2: Yeah.
4: But because they're making it so difficult, the press get more intrusive. So it's a catch-22. No sighting so far, but, they're back because school starts next week. So we will see an idea of what their life looks like now.
2: Yeah, trying to get photos of the kids. Talk about a bun fight. Now, and another bun fight. These crossings of the channel continue. That's a challenge for Andy Burnham as well.
4: One of the things that we chatted about at the back end of last week was the fact that the stats showed that actually Keir Starmer, despite having no success in the narrative, was able to cut some of these small boat crossings from France into England. Well, a really tough one for Andy Burnham today. There was a capsizing and a number of migrants who were attempting to make the channel were put into jeopardy. It just shines a light. It shines a light on the fact that former policies were working. They ejected Keir Starmer because they didn't think he was having success in a policy point of view. It turns out he probably was, because that's sort of the Keir Starmer of it. His issue was messaging. He didn't have the ability to sell the fact that they were dropping off. So a really awkward one for Andy Burnham, who has put the right to govern the country on the back of fixing the issues that Keir Starmer couldn't deliver.
2: Yeah.
4: They're delivering it, but now we are seeing people still in the channel. So we'll see how that plays out.
2: See what happens. And are the England cricket team getting any raps? I watched a bit of the cricket over the weekend when I was up at weird hours. I mean, they won, but they weren't all that convincing, were they?
4: No,
2: not really.
4: Pakistan, to be very fair, and not a particularly dominant cricket side. But you have to give Joe Root some credit. He's finally been able to turn 14-plus tests of losses into back-to-back victories and pretty commanding ones. They beat Pakistan today by 194 runs. The interesting one, and we'll talk about this another time, the stats around tests going 3 days, even 2 days, over the last decade the decades prior is enormously different. This game eked out to day four only because of the weather and rain delays. Otherwise, it was 2.5, 3 days. Lords hosted the test. Their pitch is not test quality. It is a bad cricket pitch. We will come over here next year in the Ashes. It probably won't make 4 days if it's sunny. There's some real issues with the home of cricket.
2: Okay.
4: Deck, but England got the win. So Root, another victory as captain. So
2: exactly. All good. Thank you, mate. Talk to you tomorrow. Matty de Groot, 3 minutes to six, news time.
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6: On the M7 motorway, we've had word through of a breakdown westbound just before the Quakers Hill Parkway. At Bexley, reports of a breakdown on Stony Creek Road, eastbound approaching Forest Road. And at Bosley Park, a breakdown reported on Cowpasture Road just before the Horsley Drive northbound. 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I'm Tim Govis with the latest traffic on 2SM 1269.
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15: Good morning, I'm Kimberly Hardcastle. One Nation's primary vote has once again slipped to fall behind Labor by 1%. The 3% drop puts Pauline Hanson's party just shy of the government's 29%, with the coalition unchanged on 22%. The new figures from Redbridge Group and Accent Research come as the party claimed a historic win in the WA by-election of Secret Harbour. It's the first claim for the lower-house seat in a state. The state government expanded shark management measures will ramp up for spring. From tomorrow, 51 shark nets will be installed at beaches along the state's coastlines, spanning Newcastle to Wollongong. The nets will complement 305 smart drum lines that are in waters from Tweed Heads to Bega. Minister for Agriculture Tara Moriarty says extended drone hours will also provide surveillance as the days become longer.
16: We'll have a record 73 drones operating across 93 beaches to provide shark surveillance. And as of this week, due to spring starting, we're expanding their hours of operation from 6:15 a.m. to 5 p.m. every day.
15: The Department of Foreign Affairs and Trade has issued travel warnings for Australians to reconsider the need to travel to flood-affected areas in Nepal and Tibet. Nearly 3,000 people remain missing and around 700 are confirmed to have died. The number of Australians missing after the disaster has risen to 42. A young girl was pulled from under the collapsed building 3 days after the disaster and is being cared for in hospital. The second phase of Queensland Government's crackdown on illegal e-bike use is in effect from today. Riders will now need to hold at least a learner's permit to use the devices, with parents subject to fines for children caught riding e-bikes illegally. The new rules don't apply for children riding e-bikes and other e-mobility devices along with their parents. A warning, Aboriginal and Torres Strait Islander listeners are advised the next story contains the name of a person who has died. Australian boxer Tony Mundine has died at the age of 75. The accomplished Indigenous boxer was the only Australian to compete under four weight divisions after taking up the sport as a teenager. He was awarded the Order of Australia Medal in 1986 for his services to boxing after retiring from the sport in 1984. His son and fellow world champion boxer Anthony Mundine confirmed the news of his death via social media. A pushbike rider has died in hospital after being hit by a car in Rockhampton last week. Just before noon on Friday, emergency services were called to an intersection where a bicycle and SUV had collided. The 39-year-old riding the bike was rushed to hospital but passed away from his injuries yesterday. A 10-year-old boy also riding on the bike remains in hospital. The 43-year-old man behind the wheel of the SUV is assisting police with their inquiries. Overseas search operations are underway after a ferry carrying 270 passengers capsized north of Cyprus. At least eight people have died in the incident and 23 remain unaccounted for. It's understood the privately owned ferry started taking in water almost immediately after leaving the port of Corinna just after local time midday. The ferry captain and eight others have been detained following investigations. In sport, Melbourne's unbeaten start to the AFLW season has continued with a thumping 56-point win over Brisbane. It's the Lions' biggest ever defeat in the women's game and sees the Demons move up to second on the ladder. Meanwhile, Richmond edged out Essendon by 5 points in their clash in Darwin, with Carlton, Hawthorn and Geelong also picking up wins. Les Kiss has extended his unbeaten start as the new Wallabies coach with a 27-21 win over Argentina. Australia got off to a flying start with the opening three tries before holding off the Pumas from making a second-half comeback. The result extends their winning streak to 4 on the trot ahead of their second test against Argentina next Saturday. In finance, oil is worth $83.44 a barrel. Gold is trading at $4,455 an ounce. And one Australian dollar is buying 71.61 US cents. That is Super Radio Network News. A clear day expected with some early morning cloud lifting, light winds about. Temperatures getting to tops of 21 degrees by day's end with sunset just after 5:30. Tomorrow mostly sunny with light nor'easterly winds and a warm 25 degrees after dropping off to 12 overnight. Wednesday warm and sunny with temperatures set to reach 27 degrees, a high fire danger. That's the latest 2SM News. I'm Kimberly Hardcastle.
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2: Yes, Monday, August the 31st, and 13 12 69, to give us a call and send us an email, as Greg has, to tim at 2sm.com.au. Morning to you too, mate. Couldn't agree more. Aussies are speaking with their votes. Had enough. This socialist government running us down the loo. Pack your bags, Albo, and get going, you're gone. Have a brilliant day, Tim. Keep up the great work. Well, you know, the secret harbour by-election was a smashing. Now, if they don't sit up and pay attention to that, then they're sillier than they thought they were. Than I thought they are. And maybe they are. Jack, I'll do yours in a minute, but I got Richard there. G'day, Richard.
17: G'day, Tim. Very brave of you, mate. You spoke up about it all. It's all a load of garbage, and you will see politicians go to jail. I mean, I can't believe what's going on with them. You know, they think They think they own the place, and it's just pathetic, one after the other. And when they lose their job, they shouldn't be on a pension or anything. It's just been on the dole like everyone else's that can't get a job.
2: Yeah, well, it's not as generous as it used to be, but they got a pretty generous superannuation scheme, Richard, I can tell you that. Yeah. And if you're a former Prime Minister, you know, you're set for life. So that doesn't matter which party you come from. If you're a former PM, you get all sorts of lurks and perks.
17: Yes, mate, it's just going on and on and on. And I can't wait to see the two Labor Party premiers in Victoria go to jail. There's nothing more certain.
2: Well, yeah, I don't think so. So that probably won't happen, mate. I know Richard keeps saying that. Not probably won't happen. I can't imagine the circumstances under which they would. I suppose he's talking about Daniel Andrews and Jacinda Allen. Just by the way, I'll find the story a bit later. But one thing the new Premier of Victoria has done is cancelled the statue of Daniel Andrews they were planning to put up. Which was going to cost $135,000. Well, that's pretty smart, Ben, because it's just one of the things the voters in Victoria are probably arguing up about. November 28 is their election, by the way, and I think Barnaby, we're talking to Barnaby too, just after 7 o'clock, Richard Barnaby Joyce. Really enjoyed, I have to say, his piece on Australian Story. Barnaby, it was very well done, but they do a good job on Australian Story, so we're talking to him later. But, you know, if they don't pay attention to that Secret Harbour result, then they're sillier than I thought they are. Jack, morning to you, mate. The beaches. No one's got the courage to say it. Shark attacks along the East Coast will be 100% the government's fault, plain and simple, because nets and bait hooks are popular and it's false security. Why? Because the sharks are attracted to sea dwellers in distress, says Jack. Anything caught on a hook or a net attracts multiple sharks to the area. The ocean's huge. The nets are how big? Question mark. Government doesn't listen to or act on real data. They keep a problem there and band-aid everything. Yeah, well, that was, you must have heard Tara Moriarty in the news. Yeah, well, it's extended, and it's going to be, as of the springtime, extended drone surveillance, 6:15 in the morning to 5 o'clock at night from tomorrow. As the daylight increases, and it's starting to. It's going to be warm this week too, I think 28 or 29 on Saturday. Expanded drone surveillance from September 26, Jack, over the school holiday period. A record 73 drones operating across 97 beaches to deliver shark surveillance and more than 300,000 scheduled surveillance hours this year. Now, Jack, a lot of the people involved in the ocean, the people that I like to speak to, like Sharky on the northern beaches, are quite happy with drone surveillance, but maybe you're right. It's not the only thing we have to do. And, you know, Shark, and I don't know if you saw Leah Stewart on 60 Minutes last night. I'll play you a little bit of that later too. I mean, God almighty. You know what sent an absolute shudder through me about Leah Stewart? And she did all the right things, and a terrific interview from Tracy Grimshaw, but you'd expect that. Tracy's great. Did you notice when she said that morning that she went for a swim at Coogee? There was vision of her throughout the story, which was very well done by 60 Minutes, of her holding the bub in the water, took the bub down to the water. And she said that morning she'd left the baby, I think, with some relatives or some friends and didn't take the baby, just went for a swim by herself. And I thought, oh, goodness me, thank the good Lord for that. And that was just harrowing to watch that. And she's lost that part of her left arm and got some really severe damage to the other arm. And she's just a brave woman. But as I said to my wife, I mean, how fortunate was she? How incredibly fortunate was she that she had the world champion paddler Charlie Verco just happened to be in the water near her at the time. I mean, just extraordinary. Yeah, Jack, understand what you're saying. And the thing about sharks is, and that's, you know, she was swimming between the flags in not much water and this bloody massive thing, 4 metres. I mean, you know, 14-foot shark and punched it in the head. And goodness me, you know, incredible bravery. And as she said during the show, if you missed it, my thought was, you know, she's going to be without a mum. My baby's going to be without a mum. So, God, pretty harrowing to watch. Just by the way, if you remember the war in Iran, other things have distracted us from that, like the absolutely appalling vision coming out of Nepal and 42 Australians missing. And now it's just going up every day, the amount of people are missing and won't get back. And then you saw that extraordinary vision, if you did, of a little six-year-old girl being pulled out of the mud and the sludge and the wreckage. Just absolutely amazing. But US forces have struck two Iranian rocket launches on Larak Island yesterday, or tonight our time would be. That's coming from a US official. The Revolutionary Guard were observed preparing to launch rockets themselves, carrying sea mines out toward the Strait of Hormuz. An explosion was heard near that island, and the news agency reporting that the cause was unknown, but the US are now saying it was us launched at Larak Island to try and stop that from happening, stopping their rocket launches. The crooks are shooting at each other again. It's particularly not a surprise to me. There are fears of another gangland feud emerging in Sydney after a man was left fighting for his life following a shooting in the city's southwest. Critical condition after he was shot in the back on Randolph Street at Guildford on Saturday night, you may have heard. And here's a report from Channel 7 last night on their news with Clementine Cuneo.
18: Let me see my cousin.
19: I understand why you want to.
18: I just want to see if she's all right.
20: In a Guildford street last night, tensions rising.
21: You going in there is not going to help us. Okay. This is a crime scene.
20: Inside this ambulance, 28-year-old Emad Alamuddin is fighting for life with a gunshot wound to his back.
22: First we say, fire something. So after we heard three, oh my God, it's gone. She's screaming, my neighbour.
20: Police say a group of men stormed inside the Randolph Street home about 7:30 p.m., firing at least six bullets, then fleeing in a white SUV.
22: I'm shaking, I can't even hold my phone. A gun I never heard like this, just in movie I see.
20: Clothing, shoes and bullet casings left behind, now clues for police trying to work out who is behind this latest underworld-linked shooting.
23: The victim was only released from prison 4 weeks ago after serving a 12-month sentence for driving offences. Part of his parole conditions are that he must live here with his parents and younger brothers.
20: Just hours later, an alleged member of rival gang, the Coconut Cartel, emerges in a social media video dancing while holding what appears to be a firearm in his hand. Police now looking at whether there are any links. Clementine Cuneo, 7 News.
2: Yeah, good idea. I saw that. Did you see it? Good idea to post a video of yourself dancing with a gun in your hand. This is all about, by the way, the Alamuddin crime family and the Coconut Cartel, so-called. Most of the Alamuddins, I think, fled to Lebanon two or three years ago. But this is associates of theirs, allegedly, and there might be some family members left, and the ongoing blue they're having with the Coconut Cartel. Goodness me. And, you know, I've got that many police media reports, I'd be here all day doing them. Drug busts and theft and you name it. But did you see, the roads are just appalling, really, the way people drive. About midnight on Sunday, emergency services called a reserve road at Artarmon. I don't know if you've seen this. The North Shore police turned up, a local single vehicle which had crashed into a parked car. Ambos treated a driver, 45, at the scene, but he died there, yet to be formally identified, report prepared for the coroner. Now, you have to wait usually for an official report into all of this, but I'm sure with me, you look at that and you look at the wreckage of the vehicle and you pretty quickly surmise what must have happened because of the crumpled wreck, mangled. Now, some of them don't really look like motor cars anymore. There's another one in Melbourne was just as bad. I mean, two cars coming together, there's just wreckage strewn all over the place, and the car, unrecognisable as a car. So it might be a reasonably safe assumption that there may have been speed involved, but remains to be seen. But there's another man, 45, dead on our roads. It's just horrendous, really. And as I say repeatedly, I mean, the stuff that they do, I mean, fixed speed cameras on the side of the road and a couple of signs before them. What does that do? Really, what does that do? I mean, if you're lucky enough to see the sign, then you don't get pinged. If you don't see the sign, well, you know, the bluey arrives in the mail. So can anyone tell me what that does? for, you know, safety on the roads. What's the point of that? And I can tell you, I think I've told you before, and I saw it again, was it last week? Just on Wisems Ferry Road, just before I leave Wisems Ferry Road to get up to Pete's Ridge, there's a, I don't know, it'd be probably not even a K. There's a local set of shops. There's a chemist there and a very lovely place called The Hub, and what else is there? Oh, there's a brand new little medical centre there too. Anyway, a few little shops there, and the speed limit goes from 80 to 70 and then back to 80 and then to 60 when you get up to the corner. And where do they put the mobile speed camera? Just inside the 70 zone. Just inside it. Knowing full well, of course, they're going to ping people coming past who are a bit inattentive. Yeah, and Louise is on the line for us. Morning, Louise.
0: Oh, hello, Tim. Thank you for your program. It's really excellent.
2: Thank
0: Just
2: you.
0: On the subject of what's going on the roads, I don't know if other people have noticed the propensity now for people to go through red lights.
2: Yes, yes. Oh, Louise, I'm so glad you mentioned that. It was last week, and I come down the Pacific Highway, and this guy came flying down the Pacific Highway, completely ignored the red arrow, and just turned right onto Bonne Vale Road. So, yes, thank you for reminding me.
0: It's happening all the time.
2: Yeah.
0: Big trucks, small cars, bikes, it doesn't matter. And I now will not pull away from lights until I've looked left and right.
2: No. No, because you don't know what's going to come at you, do you?
0: You absolutely don't know. So, put it out there. I think, I don't know what the authorities, so to speak, can do about it, but it's become habitual now, and people are now, so I think, I don't know how people think, but maybe they're thinking, well, everybody else is doing it.
2: So I'll do it too, yeah.
0: Yeah.
2: No, thank you. Thanks for reminding me, Louise. I thought this bloke's a lunatic, little orange car. But, you know, there are red light cameras on a lot of those sets of traffic lights. So you just hope that people do get pinged, but they can't be on all the red light cameras. And yes, people just going through red lights, not orange lights, red lights. Thank you, Louise, for the reminder. 19 past six.
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6: A truck fire at Bell's Line of Road at Currajong Heights affecting traffic in both directions. The vehicles are stopped both ways at the minute. On the Hume Motorway at Raby, there's a breakdown. It's northbound in the centre median. 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I'm Tim Govers with the latest traffic on 2SM 1269.
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2: Yeah, 22 past 6. That Calga broken down truck's causing heavy traffic delays now. Yeah, it would. It's southbound, just past the Mooney Mooney Bridge. There's a broken down truck there. One of the southbound lanes closed as a result. That'll cause you some drama. Try and avoid if you can. 622. Manuel's there. G'day, Manuel.
9: Hi. I just did a quick Google check. There's 4,300 traffic lighted intersections in Sydney.
2: Yeah.
9: And there is 210 with red light cameras. So, people, your chance of getting photographed is about 1 in 20. So, yeah, that means you can go through 19 of them and you'll never, ever be photographed.
2: Yeah, and there's a sign on the side of the road saying one of them's coming up too. Yeah.
9: Oh, yeah. Yes. You're right. You're 20 metres, no, 100 metres early to slow down.
2: Yeah, that's right.
9: You're right.
2: Yeah, they're there.
9: Yeah, that's Australia for you. You know, we've got to be kind, Tim. We've got to be gentle and kind to people.
2: Yeah, well, you know, they put those fixed-speed cameras, I just think they put them somewhere where they know they'd get some revenue, but I can't see the point in them for road safety. What do they do for road safety when you blew in the mail 2 weeks later, 3 weeks later? Yeah.
9: Oh, well, you send them $500. That's supposed to be road safety.
2: Yeah, exactly. Yeah. Yeah. All right, mate. Yeah, I understand your point. Thank you, Manuel. Yeah, thank you for researching that. What did he say? Nearly 5,000 red lights and only 200 where you're going to get pinged. Brian's there to talk about speed cameras. G'day, Brian.
10: G'day, mate. How are you?
2: I'm all right. What's happening?
10: Mate, not a lot, actually. I was out Longreach there a few weeks ago and I walked past a speed camera walking into town and it said, oh, be careful, you've been reported and voice recorded and video recorded. And I turned around and I said, hey.
2: Yeah, no, that's a little bit too much colourful language. So, I mean, you get away with a little bit, but not too much. But he was talking about a mobile speed camera and why don't they go and do a proper job? It's probably a fair comment, but his language is a bit more colourful than that. Andrew's there on number 4. G'day, Andrew.
11: G'day, Tim. Thanks for taking my call.
2: No worries.
11: Yeah, I'd like to ask you about what you think about renewables. Mm. And that I've been doing a lot of thinking and a lot of listening to what other people think. And I think that in 10 years, we'll have sort of solved the balance. We'll get the balance a bit better. Won't be any time soon. But, for instance, how we sort of do electricity depends on the time of day. It's pretty obvious, you know, get solar at night, for instance.
2: Yeah. Well, the thing about renewables is, I mean, I've got, tell my listeners repeatedly, I've got solar panels on the roof because where I live, where the house faces, it just makes sense. Nothing wrong with any kind of energy, provided it makes sense. That's the thing, Andrew. And I can tell you that any day of the week, and it's been the same for months and months and months, half of our energy comes from coal. I mean, that's just a fact. Chris Bowen can't even deny that. So in the energy mix, I mean, you consider everything, wouldn't you, including nuclear? But we don't. We're heading down this renewable path to the exclusion of just about everything else, which makes no sense to me at all.
11: So if you say that, then how does it have to be good enough for you? What does it have to do?
2: Bowen? Oh, you're never going to talk Bowen out of renewables. Never.
11: I realise that.
2: No. No, it's just ideology for him. You won't talk him out of it. So while you've got a Labor government, you're going to get it, whether you like it or not.
11: Sure. But who's going to invest in coal? It seems to me that coal's a bad investment.
2: This government just wants the coal-fired power station to run down so they can replace them with renewables and hydro and, you know, wind farms and you name it. That's what they want. But at least, at the very least, they've been forced to keep the coal-fired power stations open a bit longer than they wanted because if they didn't, we'd all have a blackout every second day.
11: Yeah, I believe that too. But I don't like anything about hydro. I can't do solar panels.
2: No, some people can't. And, you know, if you're living in a unit, you can't either. So, I mean, that's, well, some can, some can't. So, I mean, it's about, to me, Andrew, it always has been, you'd consider anything to be in the mix, and that includes nuclear and coal and even hydro that is fringe, I suppose, solar, where any of them. My jury's out on wind farms because I think the more stories we do about wind farms, the less I like the idea of them. Considering what you have to do to get rid of the turbines once they've run out of their usefulness, and the great big concrete blocks they sit on, what do you do with them? But you know, leaving that aside, anything that was going to make your energy cheaper, more affordable, and more prevalent, you'd do, wouldn't you? Not this mob. 6:27.
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6: In Currajong Heights, a truck fire on Bells Line of Road. Traffic is stopped in both directions. On the Hume Motorway at Raby, a breakdown. It's northbound in the centre median. The car on the Clearway in Kaiyima, that's affecting northbound traffic coming up General Holmes Drive. 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Tim Govers, the latest traffic on 2SM 1269.
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18: Good morning, I'm Kimberly Hardcastle. One Nation's primary vote has once again slipped to fall behind Labor by 1%. The 3% drop puts Pauline Hanson's party just shy of the government's 29%, with the coalition unchanged on 22%. The new figures come from Redbridge Group and Accent Research, as the party claimed a historic win in the WA by-election of Secret Harbour to claim its first lower house seat in the state. The federal government is considering new digital policies that would give users greater control over social media algorithms. The policy includes the option to opt in or opt out of algorithm-driven content. Social Services Minister Tanya Plibersek has raised concerns about the role social media may be playing in the rise of violence amongst teenagers. The federal government is also said to be considering a UK-style ban on pornography, which depicts suffocation and strangulation. Charges have been laid after a pedestrian was seriously injured in a hit-and-run on the Queensland's Sunshine Coast. Emergency crews were called to Sugarbag Road in Caloundra West yesterday, where a 64-year-old man had been struck by an SUV which failed to stop. The pedestrian sustained serious leg and chest injuries, with police later arresting and charging a 60-year-old male driver. He's been granted bail to face court on September 17. The Department of Foreign Affairs and Trade has issued travel warnings for Australians to reconsider the need to travel to flood-affected areas in Nepal and Tibet. Nearly 3,000 people remain missing and around 700 are confirmed to have died from the devastating flash flood. The number of Australians missing after the disaster is now at 42. The second phase of the Queensland Government's crackdown on illegal e-bike use is in effect from today. Riders will now need to hold at least a learner's permit to use the device, with parents now subject to fines for children caught riding e-bikes illegally. The new rules will not apply for children riding e-bikes and other e-mobility devices with their parents. Police are still looking for a shooter after a woman was killed and five others were injured at a rave in Switzerland. Local police wrote on social media that a possible motive and exact circumstance of the crime remain unclear. A 22-year-old woman died at the scene. Four men and one woman aged between 24 and 27 were all taken to hospital with varying injuries. Aboriginal and Torres Strait Islander listeners are advised the next story contains the name of a person who has died. Australian boxer Tony Mundine has died at the age of 75. The accomplished Indigenous boxer was the only Australian to compete under four weight champions, divisions rather, after taking up the sport as a teenager. He was awarded an Order of Australia Medal in 1986 for his services to boxing after retiring from the sport in 1984. His son and fellow world champion boxer Anthony Mundine confirmed the news of his death via social media. The mayor of Ontario has hit back at US President Donald Trump's declaration that he has changed the name of Lake Orientara to Lake America by erecting a giant billboard on the Canadian shoreline. Doug Ford unveiled the billboard that reads Lake Ontario, Now and Always. The sign, which stands on 1.8 metre legs, makes the entire structure around two stories high. In sport, the Newcastle North Stars have been crowned champions of this year's Australian Ice Hockey League season. The side took down the Canberra Brave 2-1 in yesterday's decider to claim their first Goodall Cup win in over a decade. It caps off a season to remember for the North Stars after already claiming this year's minor premiership and mentor Kevin Noble being named as Coach of the Year. Jacob Safiti is in danger of being ruled out of the Knights' finals campaign after being sent from the field in yesterday's loss to the Warriors. The star forward was shown the red for the head-high shoulder charge in the 13th minute, leaving Newcastle down a man for over an hour of play. He's expected to be sent to the NRL's judiciary, where he could be staring down the barrel of a multi-week suspension. And the first round of the US Open has kicked off this morning, with a number of Australian contingent hitting the court to get their tournaments underway. Adam Alton has already bowed out after going down in straight sets in his opening match. Meanwhile, American women's star Jessica Pegula has cruised through the second round with a straight set win over Romanian Alina Rus. In finance, oil is worth $83.44 a barrel. Gold is trading at $4,455 an ounce, and one Australian dollar is currently buying 71.61 US cents. That is Super Radio Network News. A clear day expected with some early morning cloud lifting, light winds about. Temperatures getting to tops of 21 degrees by day's end with sunset just after 5:30. Tomorrow mostly sunny with light nor'easterly winds and a warm 25 degrees after dropping off to 12 overnight. Wednesday warm and sunny with temperatures set to reach 27 degrees, a high fire danger. That's the latest 2SM News. I'm Kimberly Hardcastle.
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2: 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What's it, 27? I think it's 29 on Saturday. What are we going to do? Bypass spring and just go straight to summer? But you never fear. There's always a little cool hit that comes in the springtime. So, yeah, 1st of September tomorrow. I am dismayed to hear about, it seems to be, you know, the quite sudden passing of Tony Mundine at 75, Anthony's son, Anthony's dad. He's just a lovely bloke. Tony, as I said earlier in the program, you might have missed it, I haven't spoken to him much in recent years, but I used to a lot back in the television Sports Tonight days, and Anthony said, I don't know what to say, I'm broken. Dad, I love you, man. I'm away home to say goodbye one last time till we meet again, and thanks for all the love and strength, and I'm going to miss you. There's only one Tony Mundine, true. And, you know, Tony was a boy from the bush, took part in a whole bunch of boxing shows in tents as a teenager, and he's the only Australian fighter to hold four titles, middleweight, light heavyweight, cruiserweight and heavyweight, the great Tony Mundine. And it seems it was just a sudden heart attack. His career peaked back in 1974 when he took on the legend from Argentina, Carlos Monzon. He lost that. I think he was knocked out in round six or seven. But he said, I was just a little chocolate boy from the bush and here I was travelling the world. You know, it was great. Danny Green, one of our other greats, said, gentlemen. I had a ton of respect for him. He was a gentleman. Billy Dibb said, widely recognised as one of our greatest fighters. No doubt about that. Uncle Tony was a beautiful human being. Generally good man, he was. Always showed love and respect for everybody. Retired from boxing in 1984, and he was given a Medal of the Order of Australia in 1986 for his services to sport and Aboriginal youth, which he always championed. And, of course, he survived by his son, Anthony, his grandson and professional boxer, Rahim Mundine, and his cousin is the businessman and Indigenous rights advocate, Warren Mundine. So the great Tony Mundine has left us. Oh, gee, there's a lot of people on that golden stairway that we grew up loving and part of our lives. Hey, Dolly and Tim Curry, and that Peter Curran, the voice actor, and now the great Tony Mundine. All right, it's 21 to 7. Ah, yes, one day he'll be one of those. Minister, Prime Minister, politician we like talking to, Andrew Wallace. Good morning, mate.
0: Good morning, Tim. Good morning to your listeners.
2: Now, I'm going to have to say to you, after that victory in, and I know that all the politicians, what the Prime Minister had to say about that is just truly alarming. He's completely in denial, but that was a thumping win for One Nation in Secret Harbour. Are you going to pay attention?
0: Well, I've always been paying attention, Tim. any politician worth their salt will always be listening and have their ear to the ground and be out talking to people.
2: Yep.
0: And it's very, very clear that people are very angry with this Labor government and this Labor Prime Minister. And if the Prime Minister thinks that this is a flash in the pan, he's got another thing coming. You know, if you just look at just shopping prices, you know, go to the grocery store.
2: I know. Yeah.
0: Everybody shops. Everybody's got to eat. It's a very grounding experience. And the last 14 of 17 quarters under this government, inflation has been outside the Reserve Bank's target range. Out of the last 17, real wages are dropping. We are seeing the sharpest decline in living standards amongst Australians in all the OECD countries, and the Prime Minister can't work out why people are angry with him. Well, I mean, they've just got to go to the supermarket to realise what's going on. Energy prices are through the roof, rents, mortgages, you name it.
2: Yep.
0: Everybody's paying more, and ultimately, it doesn't matter how wealthy you are, when you are paying through the nose for everything, people get upset.
2: Yeah. Oh, it was a bad inflation number. I don't know what sort of spin Jim Chalmers puts on it, but it was a bad number. And now we've got the spectre of interest rates going up at the end of this month, and that would be hideous for mortgage holders. Now, what about, by the way, and I must say, I looked at it, I thought, I've got to talk to somebody about this, but you might know more than me. This hidden tax on super that Labor's on their agenda, on their back burner, if you like, which might be about to come to the front burner.
0: It's just, it's phenomenal, Tim. It seems like every day we wake up, there's another trap in this budget announced, in the budget that was released in May. Now, you know, the Prime Minister and the Treasurer promised us that, you know, there'd be no changes to superannuation. They promised us that.
2: They did.
0: And now we're staring down the barrel of, according to the Financial Services Council, $372 billion worth of Australians' retirement savings are not at risk, but are going to be facing greater taxes, estimated to be around $55 million a year. Excuse me. And what... Look, we all know that Labor hates self-managed super funds.
2: Oh, yeah.
0: Because that money's not going to their big industry fund mates.
2: Mm.
0: And self-managed super funds look like they're going to be most affected by these changes. But what's really upsetting is you go to your accountant, as I've done, and you say, well, how's this going to impact on me? And they sort of shrug their shoulders and say, Andrew, we don't know. We can't get our heads around this stuff.
2: What they're trying to do,
0: And that's why investors have just simply put their hands in their pockets, because when their own accountants and financial planners are saying, we don't know how this is going to impact upon you, and I don't think anybody does. This is the look. They're either making policy.

0: withhold information from the Australian public.
1: Yeah.
0: And our financial planners and accountants.
1: Yeah.
0: I can't answer your question, Tim. That's the problem.
1: No. Well, I asked my bloke too, and he said, yeah, just wait because there's no detail yet. But that's fairly typical of this mob. And speaking of no detail, I mean, they're forever, Labor, criticising the other side of politics for not having, decent and recognisable numbers on migration. Well, neither do they. I mean, the Prime Minister's intervened with Tony Burke, what now, three times, not only on immigration numbers, but anything, that refugees, you name it. I mean, it's a captain's call from Albo and all of this, but what's their number? I mean, their number's completely fluid. They haven't got one.
0: Well, they haven't got one. We've got a plan. We've got a plan, Tim, to fix our economy and to restore our way of life. We're gonna scrap Labor's taxing toxes. We're gonna tie migration to the number of houses that we are actually building, for God's sake. I mean,
1: yeah,
0: to have makes allowed sense. 1.4 yeah. million people into this country in 4 years and to be drastically underbuilding what we need to just house Australians, let alone an additional 1.4 million people.
1: Hmm.
0: We wonder why we've got tent cities opening up all over the place.
1: Yeah.
0: This migration plan of the government's has been a total failure. And, look, this mob has got to go, Tim.
1: Yeah. Well, and that speech the Prime Minister gave, I'm still shaking my head about what he said. We owe it to history. What is he talking about? Just by the way, I had a lovely chat last week with Angus Taylor, and his profile on Kitchen Cabinet was, he needs to do a bit more, little soft, fluffy profile pieces to appeal to the vote. He's a nice fella.
0: Well, I spent Saturday riding on the last day of Poly Pedal.
1: Oh, did you? Yeah, good.
0: With Angus. Nearly killed me, as you can tell. I've got a cold. Riding up the Toowoomba Range, I tell you what, Angus is unbelievably fit.
1: Yeah.
0: So is Tony Abbott.
1: I know. Yeah, Abbott's really fit. Yeah.
0: They both put me to shame. But Angus is a terrific fella. I've had a lot to do with him over the years on Poly Pedal and through the job.
1: Yeah.
0: Very, very smart guy, and I'm sure he would make a great Prime Minister of this country.
1: Right. Lovely to talk to you on a Monday, mate. Thank you. See you next time.
0: Thanks, Tim. Good on you.
1: Andrew Wallace. Yeah, if you missed that, it was a nice chat I had with Angus Taylor. And that's a good show, that Kitchen Cabinet with Annabelle Crabb. And if you haven't seen that, it's worth a look too. It really is. And I will play you a bit of... And I thought Tanya Plibersek was very good on The Insiders yesterday, in particular in relation to this whole hideous idea. And you're probably going to shake your head and say, what? That the amount of young people under 30 who get involved in this sexual choking, it's a really disturbing number, to the point where in the UK they've banned that sort of body. Well, I don't know, you officially ban it because people get around it. That sort of, incredible pornography. But she was very strong on it with Spearsy. I'll play a bit of that later too. So busy. George, I've got your email. Doug, I've got yours too. I'll get to them in a tick, but I need to take a break. Justy, if I don't, I get into so much trouble. And as you know, he's a very scary man. 285 kilos and 7'9". Very scary. 14-7.
2: 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Sydney traffic.
3: A truck fire in Kurrajong Heights, Bell's Line of Road, a stop-slow condition has been set up near Pinedale Place. On the Hume Motorway at Raby, there's a breakdown. It's northbound. And a broken-down truck on the M1 affecting southbound traffic coming into Sydney from the Central Coast. It's just past the Moonee Moonee Bridge. 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I'm Tim Govers, the latest traffic on 2SM 1260.
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6: 11 to 7, and Nick Cater from The Australian is back from the poly pedal. Are you okay?
7: Yes, I got to the end of it, Tim. Put it like that, in one piece, all 800 kilometres. So, and we raised, between us, we raised about $500,000 for Wandering Warriors, which is the
6: fantastic charity
7: representing the ex-servicemen. So, terrific.
6: Yeah, I was just talking to Andrew Wallace, too, and it must be fun, too, hey? Yeah?
7: Yes, it is fun.
6: Yeah.
7: I have to say, the camaraderie particularly, and I really enjoyed talking to the guys, to the ex-Special Forces guys. They are tough.
6: It's teak.
7: Tough people, great role models, yeah.
6: Yeah, now, what was the Prime Minister on about? What's he talking about? We owe it to history. Peddling dangerous, divisive and dishonest politics about Pauline. Was he looking in the mirror when he said that?
7: Yeah, I think so. Look, I think it shows how rattled they are.
6: Yeah, it does.
7: Both Chalmers, Jim Chalmers and the Prime Minister yesterday delivered strong attacks on One Nation. And they're finding it as difficult to attack One Nation as the coalition is. You know, people are moving to the coalition, moving across to One Nation. I call it the sick of the lot of you phenomenon. And that's certainly true with Albanese. So it was a by-election, yes. It was only a state parliament, yes. But significantly, the first seat, first strong Labor seat that One Nation has taken, the coalition had no hope of winning it. But One Nation did. So what does this say for the federal election? Well, it says that there are a lot of seats around Sydney that are in that same category. You know, soft Labor vote, but they're probably not going to go to the coalition. One Nation in with a very strong chance down there in Wollongong, up in the Hunter, out in Western Sydney,
6: Yeah, and see, it was a thumping victory, though, Nick. That's the thing. I mean, we were all saying it was going to be a litmus test, Secret Harbour. It wasn't just a small win. What was two-party preferred? It was 58% to 47%.
7: Yeah, it's a bit like a religious conversion, isn't it?
6: Yeah.
7: A solid Labor seat, they all say. It's like Billy Graham's been in town, and that's we've all been one... I mean, this is the nature of political swings. When they go, they go, and they go big. And they're going towards Pauline Hanson at the moment. Despite, you know, there's been some uncertainty within the One Nation camp over immigration policy. She hasn't quite got her lines right on that. Some of the One Nation members are saying different things. Well, but none of that seems to be affecting the vote, at least as far as we can tell through that and the latest news poll.
6: Yeah. Now, I'm very concerned about anybody who's got a home under construction with this group, Bathler. And as you know, they're in all sorts of trouble with a couple of billion in liabilities and asking for more money to complete some of the homes. I mean, that's really a worry because that's a major builder. But in the paper, 1,500 companies into insolvency in the last financial year. It's just scary.
7: I got the bike on Saturday. I sat down to catch up on all the news I've missed, and Battler is a big one. It's big enough as a company. It had more than $3 billion in loans. It was borrowing $3.6 billion in loans. But that apart, it's what it says about the housing sector. And if they can't survive the downturn in house prices and the buyers dropping out of the market, then who can? And this is really dangerous phenomena. Once building companies start to collapse, it means tradies don't get paid. It means that people who put deposits on houses are in danger of losing them or not getting all of it back. It just is a really dangerous position that can have a flow-on effect for the whole economy. So that news is not just Bamba, which is one particularly bad case. It's other builders, big and small, throughout the country that are feeling the pain right now, as they were bound to, because if you builders have to take out huge loans to build the place. They've got to pay for those construction costs.
6: Yeah.
7: And if they can't sell the house quickly, then they're stuck with that loan. Well, the books just don't stack up, and after a while, the company falls over. So I don't think this is going to be the last.
6: No, and just read terrible stories about people who are told, oh, you're going to get your home in January, then it was March, and then now it's Christmas, and maybe not at all. I just really feel for them. I really do. Now, the taxpayer-funded Australian Human Rights Commission says data centres really threaten human rights. Interesting concept they've come up with there.
7: They're obviously stuck with something to do, aren't they?
6: Yeah.
7: I scratched my head at this headline.
6: Yeah.
7: Well, how can data centres threaten human rights? But they do, apparently, because they don't employ a diverse workforce. There's not an equal representation of women and people of colour and LGBTQ and everything else.
6: Right.
7: It tends to be boring blokes with glasses, right, working IT. So no offence to anybody who works in IT, but, people choose to work in IT. But that's against human rights, apparently. They say that data centres will push up the price of electricity, which I don't think,
6: that's probably right.
7: The price of electricity, it's Chris Bowen. But anyway, they say it's data centres. And high electricity prices are a threat to human rights. I don't know if they're a threat to human rights, but they're certainly a threat to our back pockets. This is such contrived nonsense. We pay for this. The people who sit down and write this report, present it to Parliament, presumably go in and talk to it in the Senate committees, we're paying their salaries. I just don't think it's a good idea. Do you, Tim?
6: No. I mean, we all know about the pressure of rising electricity costs. We don't need them to tell us that. But all of this, mate, fair dinkum, don't you get bored with it? This airy, fairy, I don't like the word woke very much, but I'll use it because people understand what you're talking about. All of this nonsense. I think people are really heartily sick of it all.
7: Yeah, I think so. I mean, there was a time when people thought, the Human Rights Commission, they stop people being nasty and racist to one another. Fair enough. We don't want that.
6: No.
7: But they've just gone way, way beyond that. And I think it will be a very popular move for the coalition now to declare that they are going to abolish the Human Rights Commission and save us 4 or 5 million a year.
6: Yeah, especially if they're going to come up with stuff like that. Lovely, mate. Welcome back, and we'll talk to you on Wednesday.
7: Thanks, Tim.
6: Yeah, 4 to 7. Amongst the things that happened, and I saw this, when you say buggy, these two teenage boys have been really badly injured in a buggy crash in the southwest. One of them, critical head and suspected spinal injuries in the crash on a private property at Oakdale, which happened yesterday morning, airlifted to Royal North Shore and fighting for life. And the other teen suffered serious head and shoulder injuries. When you saw the buggy, it's one of those things that doesn't have a canopy. I mean, don't think golf buggy, a bit bigger than that. Then I saw the wreckage of it and transported by road ambulance to Liverpool, the second boy, and he was stable. But, people say, there's kids hooning around. Well, didn't we do a bit of hooning around ourselves? But it's just terrible. I mean, it's, as I say, again, I've got police media stories. I could do them all morning, and that's all I'd be doing about the things that happened across the weekend. And a lot of it, really hideous to deal with. 3 to 7, news time.
8: 2SM, Sydney traffic. On the M1 Pacific Motorway at Calga, a truck has broken down. It's in the left southbound lane just past the Moonee Moonee Bridge. On the M4, word through of a breakdown on the Prospect Highway westbound off-ramp. A Huntingwood breakdown reservoir road, it's above the M4. 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I'm Tim Govis with the latest traffic on 2SM 1269.
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16: Good morning, I'm Kimberly Hardcastle. Pauline Hanson and One Nation have been booed by attendees at anti-immigration rallies around the country. Rallies were held in most capital cities, with organisers turning on One Nation, who they believe are trying to water down their immigration policies. The party had put forward a policy of an annual net overseas migration rate of around 130,000 people, but Federal MP David Farley said that could be an extra 100,000 above the figure. In Melbourne, the group was addressed by right-wing activists booing every time Pauline Hanson or One Nation were mentioned. Hanson had been invited to attend the event but declined, saying she had other commitments. Charges have been laid after a pedestrian was seriously injured in a hit-and-run on Queensland's Sunshine Coast. Emergency services were called to Sugar Bag Road in Caloundra West yesterday afternoon after a 64-year-old man had been struck by an SUV which failed to stop. The pedestrian sustained serious leg and chest injuries, police later arresting and charging a 60-year-old male driver. He's been granted bail to face court on September 17. The Department of Foreign Affairs and Trade have issued travel warnings for Australians to reconsider the need to travel to flood-affected areas in Nepal and Tibet. Nearly 3,000 people remain missing and around 700 are confirmed to have died in the devastating flash floods. The number of Australians missing after the disaster is at 42. The federal government is considering new digital policies that would give users greater control over social media algorithms. The policy would include the option to opt in or out of algorithm-driven content. Social Services Minister Tanya Plibersek has raised concerns about the role social media may play in the rise of violence amongst teenagers. The federal government is also said to be considering a UK-style ban on pornography, which depicts suffocation and strangulation. Investigations are underway after a man fell to his death from an eight-storey balcony. Police were called to the Elizabeth Bay unit complex in Sydney's East yesterday and attempted to speak with a 40-year-old man inside. They were refused entry by a female who was also inside at the time. A short time later, the woman left. Whilst still outside the unit, police were informed the man had fallen. They rendered assistance, but he died at the scene. The second phase of the Queensland Government's crackdown on illegal e-bike use is in effect from today. Riders will now need to hold at least a learner's licence to use the devices, with parents now subject to fines for children caught riding e-bikes illegally. The new rules won't apply for children riding e-bikes with their parents. The state government's expanded shark management measures will ramp up for spring. From tomorrow, 51 shark nets will be installed at beaches along our coastline spanning Newcastle to Wollongong. The nets set to complement 305 smart drum lines that are in waters from Tweed Heads to Bega. Minister for Agriculture and Regional New South Wales, Tara Moriarty, says extended drone hours will also provide surveillance as the days become longer.
17: We'll have a record 73 drones operating across 93 beaches to provide shark surveillance. And as of this week, due to spring starting, we're expanding their hours of operation from 6:15 a.m. to 5 p.m. every day.
16: In sport, the Newcastle North Stars have been crowned champions of this year's Australian Ice Hockey League. The side took down the Canberra Brave 2-1 in yesterday's decider to claim their first Goodall Cup in over a decade. It caps off a season to remember for the North Stars after already claiming this year's minor premiership. Jacob Safidi is in danger of being ruled out of the Knights' finals campaign after being sent from the field in yesterday's loss to the Warriors. The star forward was shown the red for a head-high shoulder charge in the 13th minute, leaving Newcastle down a man for over an hour of play. He's expected to be sent straight to the NRL's judiciary, where he could be staring down the barrel of a multi-week suspension. In finance, oil is worth $83.44 a barrel. Gold is trading at $4,455 an ounce, and one Australian dollar is currently buying 71.61 US cents. 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
18: A clear day expected with some early morning cloud lifting, light winds about. Temperatures getting to tops of 21 degrees by day's end with sunset just after 5:30. Tomorrow mostly sunny with light nor'easterly winds and a warm 25 degrees after dropping off to 12 overnight. Wednesday warm and sunny with temperatures set to reach 27 degrees, a high fire danger. That's the latest 2SM News. I'm Kimberly Hardcastle.
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6: Yeah, and springtime tomorrow, and like a little switch that Huey turns on, you know, Huey, the great god of the weather, it's going to be hot, 27 on Wednesday, I think 29 on Saturday, so an early dose of the summertime coming up. Tony's on the line for us, and we've kept him waiting a long time. Apologies, Tony.
19: Yeah, good morning, Tim.
6: G'day, mate.
19: Yeah, went to the rally. You know, Mr. Ruddick, John Ruddick, spoke to Chris in this program, I think, midweek about the Australia Day rally, about our civil rights, where we can say what we want, and all this 18C, and you had Mark Latham there. You had
6: I saw that on the telly, yeah.
19: Ross Cameron, former Scott. I don't know why they've been sacked from... I don't know why Mark Latham and... Mr. Cameron got sacked from Sky News. I can't understand Sky. There's things I like about it, sometimes I don't agree with Sky News. Take their side. They've got a bit of I reckon they've got a bit of Asian interest. They have to be. It's a bit of a corruption. Anyway, they didn't talk about that.
6: Yeah.
19: There was about 3,000 people there. A lot of Australian patriots, some flags and that, you know. And a lot of people, about maybe 800 people with One Nation T-shirts, and they it was all good. It was a good rally, and people stayed at Belmore Park. But I think they end up walking up to Victoria Park there.
6: Yeah. Didn't you have, I only saw a little bit on news last night, I must say, I was doing something else. Wasn't there some sort of other protesters, anti-you, trying to shout you down and the cops kept you apart? Yeah?
19: Look, the other one, the lefty greeny one, or the bloody idiots against the Pauline Hanson one, there was no confrontation then.
6: Okay.
19: There was a lot of police and horseback, horses and that. I don't know. I didn't end up going to, walking up the Dan George Street to Victoria, but I didn't bother that anyway.
6: Yeah.
19: So far there was no problems there. But look, it was all
6: good.
19: About even, it wasn't actually a centrist right rally. It was actually the actual issue with Mr. Ruddick and Mr. Cameron and Mr. Latham. They were talking about ANC, and this will affect people's lives and the people on the media like you and your opposition. Where you can't say what you want to say. There's the big issue.
6: I know.
19: By both parties, Labor and Liberal.
6: Yep.
19: So, but a super radio network have got to understand it's just not Labor. The Liberal Party agree when they're in government, ANC, what you can't say. See, what you've got, Tim, is this. You've got a lefty like that greedy, which I don't like the communist greed, the animal justice part, the whole lot of the rat bags to me, in my opinion, all the extreme left. They can say what they say, but if you talk them about it, they want to find you.
6: Oh, you're the worst in the world, yeah.
19: Look at the evidence from
6: Bruce. Yeah.
19: She kicked this lady from Pakistan. She should go back where she come from. She abused the centrist right of politics.
6: Oh, Marine Faruqi,
19: bag this, bag that. And Pauline told her to go back home and get your stuff.
6: And got into trouble.
19: They fined her for millions. You know
6: I do know what you mean. I'm going to leave you because Barnaby's on the line. But look, I say to you repeatedly, listeners, and you would have been hearing me say it, there's no such thing as free speech. I mean, it is right. I absolutely cannot say maybe things I want to say. And I can't let you do it either. Because we're under the ACMA rules, and if we break them, we're in trouble. So when people say, oh, this country's got free speech, no, it hasn't. Not even close to it, let me tell you. Now, this fellow would be feeling pretty good about life this morning, the One Nation MP Barnaby Joyce on the line. G'day, mate.
20: Oh, good day, Tim, and good day to your listeners, and good morning, Australia. Look, we're very humbled by the result.
6: Yeah.
20: And but don't let it go to our head, and just make sure that it's a reflection that the polls are reflected in the vote, and I suppose you just got to just keep working hard. There's only a small number of us, but we're getting bigger, and I just want to say thank you to the supporters who are bringing about a dynamic change in the direction of Australia.
6: Yeah, and mate, the thing about that was it was a thumping victory, and people say, oh, it's only a state seat, and it's only a little one, and it was state politics. Yeah, that's all nonsense. What was the final result? It was the two-party preferred. It was, 58 to 47. That's a massive victory.
20: Yeah, well, if it's 58 to 42.
6: 42, right.
20: Let's not be faux modest. That's an incredibly good result.
6: Yeah, it is.
20: It shows a massive dynamic change in the intentions of the voter. And I suppose it's reflected in the polling that you see. And the other thing, of course, it shows that the actual vote is better than the polling because there's still a few people who say, well, you ring me up, you know my number. I don't know whether I want to tell you which way I vote.
6: Mm.
20: And they take them on a merry chase, and when we see them at the polling booth, they actually vote One Nation.
6: Yeah, and News Poll's got you at 30% this morning, and the ALP at 29%. I think the Liberals of the Coalition trailing well behind that. So I guess the next battleground is Victoria. Yeah, that's not till November 28, but I think I saw you on television. You were in Victoria on the weekend, weren't you?
20: Yeah, massive. To be honest, we're at a place called Manu, which is just out in the country, and there was a massive crowd there. It was packed. It was a sellout. There was a waiting list for people to get into what is an incredibly large marquee. I'd say there'd be 1,500 people in there.
6: Well, great.
20: And that's yet another reflection of the sort of the change in the dynamics of the way Australian people are thinking, and also a change in their perception of One Nation and the party that it is. And it's great. It's a great reflection on the incredible work that Pauline Hanson has done.
6: Yeah.
20: And now it's also a reflection on the growth and the broadening of the party. And we just got to keep our heads screwed on and work very, very hard. And people see that. And in dynamic things, like we'll get rid of the climate change department, we're going to get take Australia back to the electricity that works, that's going to help us re-industrialise, it's going to help, you know, keep, we've got record insolvencies in small business because the fundamental aspects of what they do has gone beyond their reach.
6: Yeah.
20: And Australia's prioritised the United Nations and butterfly policy and wonderful thoughts over the pragmatism that is extolled by One Nation. That, you know, we're a very pragmatic, dry economic party that also does not have mythical views about the social makeup of Australia. Mm. We know what has worked and we're going to stick with it and we're going to move away from what doesn't work. And people respect that because it's strength and that's what they want.
6: Yeah, and I don't know what's in the Prime Minister's head with that speech he gave. I mean, I've said to Nick Cater when I was talking to him, was he actually looking in a mirror when he gave that speech, talking about the things he's talking about? He's obviously rattled about One Nation. I mean, it's plain.
20: It's the most amazing thing, Tim, when the Prime Minister of Australia gives a speech about honesty. Here is the fellow who talked about 275 reduction in electricity. It never happened. He literally fell off a stage in front of us and told us it didn't happen.
6: Yeah.
20: He said that he didn't insult the Prime Minister of Japan. We actually saw it. He did.
6: We saw it.
20: He said he wasn't going to change the Capital Gains Tax Act. He did. And, you know, it goes around this, you know, the high-vis suit. I just had Tanya on television just then. I said, can you name me one Labor in the front bench of the Labor Party? It was just crickets. You know, how they portray themselves is not actually a reflection of who they are. They're left-wing university students with a massive chip on their shoulder. And they're getting the vote of left-wing university students with a massive chip on their shoulder.
6: You know what? That's interesting you say that because I read an email that, it was a social media post I saw from somebody who lives in WA who said exactly that. I mean, Luke Hertigen is a gym owner. He faces customers every day, pays his bills, pays his payroll tax, and deals with that on our level. And people are sick to death of candidates from the Labor Party who come from university into local government, become a researcher for a government minister, and then they're after a seat themselves. People are sick of that. That sort of politics, I hope, and I'm sure most of my listeners hope, is over.
20: Well, that's why they come up with these crazy ideas like Chris Barnes going to change the clouds. He's going to change the weather. I mean, have you had a good look at the sky and then had a good look at Chris and made a decision about whether Chris can change the sky? Because I'm sitting up on top of a hill over Danglemar and I'm having a damn good look at the sky. I reckon Chris is up to the job. I don't reckon he can change a tyre in a car, let alone change the weather.
6: I know. Mate, it's one of those things you say to yourself. They are just, that speech of the Prime Minister, and he actually said something like, we owe it to history. Owe what to history? What's he talking about?
20: Who do you think you are, Buddha? What the hell are you going on about, Albo?
6: Owe it to history.
20: I'm sure you'll be able to read the history book on Albo between full thrust and takeoff on a small plane on its way to Calgary.
6: On a Cessna, yeah. Mate, you must be very happy. And look, polls are polls, numbers are numbers. And look, the thing to say about the Secret Harbour result, no matter what other politicians are saying, you know this as well as I do. That's an electorate just south of Perth. Average age is 34. It's tradies, it's surfers, 40 years a Labor seat, and absolutely thumped. So if that doesn't tell you something about the way people are thinking, well, you're just bloody not listening.
20: Yeah, that's right. I mean, and believe you me, they've got two arms, two legs, and think like Australians and Secret Harbour,
6: exactly.
20: And I reckon you're going to see that in a lot of other areas, but we are not going to let it get to our heads.
6: Yeah, no. Good.
20: Keep doing the work. And let the people make the choice.
6: By the way, that was I thought that was a lovely piece on Australian Story. Were you happy with that?
20: Oh, yeah.
6: I
20: wanted to see more of the contract masters. Yeah, isn't it funny? After so long, I always think, these people are a lot more interesting than me. I wish I had to show more of the fellows bringing the cattle along because they're a unique breed and a great breed of Australians that I'm so proud of. And just to talk to them is something else. And they did so many interviews with them. I thought, oh, this would be great. You know, there'll be a lot about, you know, the basic contract masters, ringers, and how they talk and how they work. But they didn't get the sort of run I wanted to. A short run of me with a bad knee trying to throw my backside into a saddle, which is rather embarrassing.
6: We're kindred spirits. Well, yeah, that's true, I suppose. I mean, that's what you actually do outside of politics, but you know how the game works, mate. We only want to talk to you about politics, which is a shame. Yeah.
20: Not a problem.
6: Good on you, buddy. Great to talk to you. Thanks.
20: mate.
6: Barnaby Joyce from One Nation, and it was a thumping result. Now, Gary and Tim and Chris, if you can hang on, all three of you, I'd love to talk to you about Secret Harbour, nuclear energy and population, population incoming. But I need to take a break first. 17 past 7.
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8: On the M5 motorway at Moorbank, a truck and a car have collided in the left lane approaching Moorbank Avenue citybound. A breakdown at Currajong Heights on Bell's Line of Road near Pinedale Place. And big delays for southbounders on the M1 from the Central Coast. A breakdown near the Moonee Bridge. More bite, less thirst. 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I'm Tim Govis with the latest traffic on 2SM 1269.
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6: Indeed, 20 minutes after 7 it is, and Chris is there for us on number 6. Morning, Chris.
31: Oh, g'day, mate. How are you?
6: I'm all right. Happy Monday.
31: Did you say happy Monday?
6: Happy Monday, yes, happy. We're trying happy to convince Monday. Ourselves Monday's a good day.
31: Monday's Monday. That election in Secret Harbour.
6: Yeah.
31: The guy that won that, where was he from originally?
6: Luke Hurtigan, he's a businessman, he's a gym owner. I don't know why, I'd have to research why One Nation chose him, but run some gymnasiums and really was just a bloke that said put his hand up for One Nation, and he's now an MP. So good luck to him. Yeah.
31: I thought he was from New South Wales here somewhere originally.
6: Not sure about that, but I'll have a look. We'll have a look, see. Yeah.
31: Anyway, besides that, like you hear all the time, talk about the rise of One Nation.
6: Yeah.
31: And beyond immigration.
6: Yeah.
31: I would love to hear what some of their actual running of the country policies are going to be. We don't hear much of that. I'd love to hear people that talk about the rise of One Nation actually talk about what their policies ongoing for the future may or may not be beyond immigration.
6: Well, immigration and getting rid of the climate change ideology that seems to have pervaded the current government. So that's another part of it. Look, if you go, by the way, if you go to the One Nation website, there's a lot of policy there. But I suppose it's us in the media. We tend to go for migration because it's the, you know, story of the day, I suppose. But I understand what you're saying. Yeah.
31: Look, one other thing I'd like to know. Donald Trump has just changed the name of Lake Ontario to Lake America.
6: Yeah.
31: He's changed the name of the Gulf of Mexico to the Gulf of America. I would love to know, if anybody knows, beyond Donald Trump, who else is going to recognise those changes, and are they going to be recognised on world geographic maps?
6: I would doubt it very much. And once he stops being the President of the United States, I suppose we'll forget all about it. But by the way, I'll leave you, Chris, because just notice what time it is. And Tim and Gary, if you can hang on to me, I just want to have a quick chat to George Hassanakos from Demos. But Luke Hertogen is from Newcastle. There you go. He's 39, grew up in Newcastle. Kind of childhood you'd remember pretty fondly. School, sport, kicking around the footy with his mates, and the streetlights, till the streetlights came on. That's pretty much how I lived my life, and he's a lot younger than me. The strong voice for Secret Harbour that they need. But he's now, so from Newcastle, Chris, and now is the One Nation MP for Secret Harbour. And he's a gym owner. I think he owns a few gyms. And the point's being made, he's local. A businessman, runs a good business. People liked him and they elected him. Did they what? Thumping victory. Now, just on that, it's a good segue into George. George, is, of course, is from Demos. We talk to George quite often. And George is also a former political strategist, but he's head of research at Demos, George Hassanakos. Morning, George.
1: Good morning, Tim. Thanks for having me.
6: A thumping victory in Secret Harbour. Did that surprise you?
1: I think the size was definitely a surprise. One Nation always had a chance, according to our statewide polling.
6: Yeah.
1: But the size of the victory, it was a classic by-election upset in that regard.
6: Now, people are going to ask, is that going to transfer into any significant numbers anywhere else? I mean, I suppose the next big test is going to be in Victoria, where, and we've discussed it before, where the Liberals do a little bit better in Victoria than they do anywhere else, but there's still a One Nation presence. So, I mean, does it have any, you know, carryover, hangover from that little election in WA to a state election in Victoria?
1: Well, look, in terms of whether it has implications elsewhere, by-elections have mixed records.
6: Right.
1: So there are good things for One Nation, and there are things which suggest that it might be more of a local effect.
6: Right.
1: So, look, in terms of the unique factors of the by-election, as you noted, the winning One Nation candidate, he was a local, he ran a local gym, and Labor's candidate, while growing up in the area, lives in Inner Perth and had a career as a political and corporate advisor. This did not go down well.
6: No.
1: This is one of the big factors of the by-election.
6: Mm.
1: In a general election, this is different in different seats. So you can't extrapolate the circumstances of one seat across the country.
6: Not.
1: But also at the start of the by-election, the Liberal leader in Western Australia, Basil Zemplis, said that as long as anybody defeats Labor, that will be for the Liberals.
6: Jeez.
1: And that effectively gave a green light for people who would consider voting for the Liberals to vote for the major challenger for Labor in the by-election. That was One Nation.
6: Yeah, that went down like a lead balloon with Andrew Hastie, that's for sure. Yeah.
1: Virtually
6: putting up the white flag before the by-election had even been held. So, yeah, I mean, it was an interesting one, that one. So, you know, as I say, the next test for them is in Victoria. Ben Carroll's trying to do his absolute best to be popular with people, cancelling the statue of Dan Andrews, which is a pretty good idea. But, I mean, we're now, you know, September 1 tomorrow, so November's going to roll around pretty quickly. Do you think it's the case, George, that people have already made up their mind?
1: Well, in any election, there is probably about half of people have already made up their mind because they generally just vote for the party of their choice.
6: True, yeah, true.
1: Then there's always people in the middle who leave it right up until the last second, and that could be up to, in my opinion, 10%. But that being said, look, this is a government that's been in power since 2014.
6: Yeah.
1: There's a Labor Party in power at a state level and a federal level.
6: Mm.
1: They have, well, to use a horse racing terminology, heavy saddles. So it's going to be hard going for state Labor in Victoria.
6: Yeah, heavy saddles and running on a heavy track. I've got to go because of the news, George. It's always good to talk to you. Thanks, mate.
1: Okay, no worries. Have a good one.
6: Yeah, George Hassanakos from Demos. So we'll see. November 30 will roll around pretty quickly. Cancelling the statue of Dan Andrews at $140,000. Good decision, Ben Carroll. Good decision. 7:27.
0: 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Sydney traffic.
8: Southbound delays coming into Sydney from the Central Coast on the M1 Pacific Motorway due to a truck breakdown just past the Moonee Bridge. A crash at Kirrawee, westbound on the Princes Highway at Acacia Road. 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I'm Tim Govis with the latest traffic on 2SM 1269.
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16: Good morning, I'm Kimberly Hardcastle. Pauline Hanson and One Nation have been booed by attendees at anti-immigration rallies around the country. Rallies were held in most capital cities, with organisers turning on One Nation, who they believe are trying to water down their immigration policies. The party had put forward a policy of an annual net overseas migration rate of 130,000 people, but Federal MP David Farley said there could be an extra 100,000 above that figure. In Melbourne, the group was addressed by right-wing activists booing every time Pauline Hanson or One Nation were mentioned. Hanson had been invited to attend the event but declined, stating other commitments. Stories of survival are coming from the flash flood devastated area of Nepal and Tibet as the death toll heads towards 800. A group of school children whose classrooms were in the path of the flood survived because they'd just left the room to go on break. Australian woman Cara Severino says was thought to be lost in the natural disaster. Her family saying she managed to call them on the weekend, with Australian authorities on the ground also being in contact. Rescue crews are now working to reach more than 100 workers who are believed to be trapped inside tunnels in the flooded hydropower plant. 3,000 people, including 43 Australians, remain unaccounted for. Charges have been laid after a pedestrian was seriously injured in a hit-and-run on the Queensland Central Coast. Emergency crews were called to Sugarbag Road in Collateral West yesterday, where a 64-year-old man had been struck by an SUV which had failed to stop. The pedestrian sustained serious leg and chest injuries, police later arresting and charging a 60-year-old man. He's been granted bail to face court on September 17. Aboriginal and Torres Strait Islander listeners are advised the next story contains the name of a person who has died. Australian boxer Tony Mundine has died at the age of 75. The accomplished Indigenous boxer was the only Australian to compete under four weight divisions after taking up the sport as a teenager. He was awarded an Order of Australia Medal in 1986 for his services to boxing after retiring from the sport in 1984. His son and fellow world champion boxer Anthony Mundine confirmed the news of his death via social media. A pushbike rider has died in hospital after being hit by a car in Rockhampton last week. Just before noon on Friday, emergency services were called to an intersection where a bicycle and SUV had collided. The 39-year-old riding the bike was rushed to hospital, but later succumbed to his injuries yesterday. A 10-year-old boy also on the back of the bike remains in hospital in a serious condition. A 43-year-old driver of the SUV is assisting police with inquiries. The second phase of Queensland Government's crackdown on illegal e-bike use is in effect from today. Riders will now need to hold at least a learner's licence to use the devices, with parents subject to fines for children caught riding e-bikes illegally. The new rules won't apply for children riding bikes with their parents. Search operations are underway after a ferry carrying 270 passengers capsized off North Cyprus. At least 8 people have died in the incident and 23 remain missing. It's understood the privately owned ferry started taking on water almost immediately after leaving the port of Kyrenia just after midday local time. The ferry captain and 8 others have been detained following investigation. And today marks 29 years since the death of Princess Diana. The anniversary comes just days after her son Prince Harry and Meghan Markle made their return to the UK after a number of years living abroad in the US. To sport, Melbourne's unbeaten start to the AFLW season has continued with a thumping 56-point win over Brisbane. It's the Lions' biggest ever defeat in the women's game and sees the Demons move up to second on the ladder. Meanwhile, Richmond edged out Essendon by 5 points in their clash in Darwin, with Carlton, Hawthorn and Geelong also picking up wins. Jacob Safiti is endangered of being ruled out of the Knights' finals campaign after being sent off the field in yesterday's loss to the Warriors. The star forward was shown the red for a head-high shoulder charge in the 13th minute, leaving Newcastle down a man for over an hour of play. He's expected to be sent to the NRL's judiciary, where he could be staring down the barrel of a multi-week suspension. In finance, oil is worth $83.44 a barrel. Gold is trading at $4,455 an ounce, and one Australian dollar is currently buying 71.61 US cents. That is Super Radio Network News.
3: A clear day expected with some early morning cloud lifting, light winds about. Temperatures getting to tops of 21 degrees by day's end with sunset just after 5:30. Tomorrow mostly sunny with light nor'easterly winds and a warm 25 degrees after dropping off to 12 overnight. Wednesday warm and sunny with temperatures set to reach 27 degrees, a high fire danger. That's the latest 2SM News. I'm Kimberly Hardcastle.
4: Tim Webster for breakfast on 2SM 1269.
6: Yeah. What about those temperatures during the week? Goodness me, springtime with a vengeance, that's for sure. But been lovely days, very hard to complain about them, but starts to get up around 29 in the first week of September. Huey, great god of the weather. What are you doing, son? 24 minutes to 8. Lots of callers there, so let's have a yarn to all of them. They're more important than me. Hello, Tim.
14: G'day, Tim.
6: How are you, mate?
14: Good, thank you.
6: Good. What's happening?
14: I thought I'd... You seem to be not convinced that nuclear energy is not bad.
6: Why is nuclear energy bad?
14: Well, it's not so much nuclear energy.
6: Mm.
14: Let me confirm that.
6: Yeah.
14: But plutonium is. Do you know where, how long America has been using nuclear energy for?
6: Would be some time, but not just them. Europeans, yeah, the Chinese, Europe, yeah, everybody does. Yeah, yeah.
14: Yeah. Do you know where most of their plutonium is?
6: No.
14: That they've used. Most of that is stored at the reactor or at the reactor site where they've been used.
6: Right.
14: Now the problem with plutonium is, it's one of the most poisonous things that we've made. Or humans have made.
6: Yep.
14: And it stays poisonous for over 100,000 years.
6: This is the spent rods that you've got to put underground and encase them in lead and concrete, all of that, yeah?
14: Yeah.
6: Yep.
14: Right. Do you understand the concept of 100,000 years?
6: Yeah, I do. Mate, you're sort of dancing around having a go at me, so why don't you just say what you want to say?
14: Well, my point is that... Yep. We can't guarantee the long term. Well, if we poison the land, it'll poison us. And making plutonium in the long run is not good for this nation. Not good for humanity in at all. Because sooner or later, it'll have an effect upon a generation, be it sooner or be it later. But guaranteed, it will have an effect upon humanity.
6: Yeah. So can you give me one instance where the plutonium you're talking about has had an adverse effect anywhere in the world?
14: Okay. Chernobyl?
6: Oh, wait, mate, that wasn't plutonium. That was a reactor blowing up.
14: Yeah. And what is poisonous in that reactor?
6: Well, yeah, but we're not talking about... Chernobyl's 40 years ago. I mean, nuclear energy's come a long way since then, a long way. And you're gonna cite me Japan as well. Yeah, I understand that, but that's a problem in the reactor.
14: Yes, and that area will be poisoned for quite a long time.
6: A long time.
14: That's just a small poisonous.
6: Yeah. All right, mate. I'm going to leave you because we've got more callers. But I understand with you. But I mean, if you don't dance around the subject, if you want to have a go at me about me supporting, look, I don't support nuclear energy as a one-off. What I support is us having an energy grid that works. And I don't. It's not a matter of not caring. I mean, nothing wrong with solar. Wind, yeah, on the back burner. Nothing wrong with hydro, but Snowy River 2.0 is costing us an absolute bomb. And nothing wrong at this point in time with coal. This endless pursuit of renewable energy to the exclusion of everything else makes no sense to me. And, you know, if you talk about Chernobyl, I mean, you probably watched that doco and the movie The China Syndrome. Understand that. We all understand that, how the spent rods are dangerous and can be for a very long time. But there's an economic reality here that the rest of the world's recognised and we don't. And Tim, could I just add, you would probably know, we are one of the largest uranium exporters in the world, I think number 3 or 4. So we dig it up, sell it to everybody else for them to use, and don't use it ourselves. Is that not the ultimate in hypocrisy? Isn't it? I hope Gary's still there. He's waited a long time. G'day, Gary.
15: Yeah.
6: What have you got, mate?
15: Yeah. The 1.4 million people were in immigrated into the country.
6: Yeah.
15: That is nearly 9 times the population of a city the size of Toowoomba.
6: Yep.
15: But without the infrastructure.
6: That's right, yeah.
15: We've got, Toowoomba relies on 2 water dams and can draw on a third if necessary.
6: Yep.
15: We haven't built 18 dams anywhere or even added to the dams we've got. So we're going to be short of water eventually.
6: Gary, I don't think we've built a new dam in decades.
15: We haven't.
6: No.
15: I think the last one in New South Wales was...
6: I used to know this.
15: Back in the early 70s.
6: Yeah, I used to know this. So everyone said, oh, nothing's been built since Warragamba. That's actually not true. There has been one, but it was a long time ago.
15: Yeah, that's right.
6: Yeah, 1987, you're right.
15: Yeah. We haven't done anything.
6: It's on the Manila River near Tamworth. That's the one. The one near Tamworth, but that was nearly 40 years ago. Yeah.
15: Yeah, and we haven't added, we haven't made any bigger. I mean, a local water supply, yes, they cleaned the dam out and strengthened the wall, but they didn't add to it, so it does hold more water. But, gee, look at towns running on empty, basically.
6: You're making the pretty obvious point, aren't you? If we keep adding people, 1.4 million, and whether it's, you know, $130,000, $180,000 or $250,000 a year, it's going to put immense pressure on the infrastructure. And water is just one of them, isn't it?
31: Yeah, water's just one of them. Look at the amount of houses, yep. You know, for a city the size of Toowoomba. You know, that includes rentals and everything.
6: Yeah.
31: I mean, that's a pretty good comparison
6: yep.
31: to what we're doing.
6: Yeah. Yeah, absolutely. Couldn't agree with you more, mate. Could not agree with you more. Thanks,
31: okay.
6: Gary. Yeah, good on you. Just by the way, Chris, you've only got to do something very simple, like look up One Nation, and you're asking for policies. Well, just on the front page, you've got policies from One Nation on cost of living, tackling crime, affordable energy, housing policy, health policy, education policy, rebuilding our regions, small business, economic recovery, transport and infrastructure, looking after the environment, and Queensland for all Queenslanders, was it said, says at the end. So remember, you know, One Nation's a Queensland-based party originally, but of course not now. Now it's a national-based party, and after national seats, Mark's there for us. G'day, Mark.
17: Yeah, good morning, team. Good to talk to you.
6: You too.
17: Busy this morning.
6: Yeah, we are busy for a Monday. It's good. Enjoy it.
17: If I could just quickly say something with the Redbridge poll that was reported in the news earlier.
6: Yeah.
17: He said that One Nation had lost some points to the Labor or Albanese or whatever.
6: Down one, yeah.
17: Yeah, but the reality is, you look

0: Australians are feeling and thinking and where they would vote.
1: A smashing victory. Smashing, thumping victory. Yeah.
0: Yep.
1: Surprise me.
0: The Redbridge poll is a bit questionable.
1: Well, let me add, by the way, Redbridge, I mean, and there's a there's a different poll every day. The news poll that Nick Cater was referring to, in that one, this is where you've got to be a bit concerned about to where the polling comes from. That's got One Nation at 30% up and the ALP down at 29 and the LNP at 19. Yep. Now, in other polls, LNP's up around the early to mid-20s. So depends on the poll, mate. News poll's a reputable one. That is for sure.
0: Yeah, well, you look at the Prime Minister, he's delusional. His response is absolutely delusional.
1: Unbelievable.
0: All he could do is put somebody else down, just because he got beaten. It's his true character. Yeah. He doesn't understand. He doesn't have the level of intellect to understand how to be Prime Minister of a country, and it's been shown. Just quickly, what I called about was you're talking about the cameras.
1: Yeah.
0: And look, there's a direct correlation with the increase in the number of cameras, the increase in the number of lives lost on our roads. Mm. I first identified this when Barry O'Farrell first came in. One of his promises was to reduce the number of fixed-speed cameras around New South Wales, which he did at that time in 2013. What happened to the number of lives lost on our roads? It actually went down.
1: Yeah, yeah.
0: Right? And then they decided, we must be losing too much revenue, or whatever. I don't know what it was, but they decided to put them back in. Mm. And as soon as they put them back in 2014, there was an increase in the number of lives lost on our roads around about 17%. Mm. And then 2015, it was an increase of over 20%.
1: Yeah.
0: The number of lives lost on our roads. I've identified this, and apart from COVID, the more cameras that they put in, you look at the last few years in particular, they've been putting in massive amounts of cameras, and of course we keep increasing the number of lives lost on our roads keeps increasing. And it's simply because of what I've said to you before. We are conditioned to save our license where we should be educated to drive to save lives.
1: Well, I'm going to back you up, and I do this, if you hear me do it all the time. The road toll's going up, and it shouldn't be going up with the technology in cars. So it was a 6.8 increase. 360 people lost their lives up to July 2026, and current numbers are up as well. 6.8 increase. All the technology in cars, the mobile speed cameras, and all of the confronting ads on television have done absolutely nothing.
0: That's correct.
1: Yep.
0: And do you know, early in the year, when all our police resources were elsewhere doing policing other things, the increase was massive on the year before.
1: Yep.
0: But since our police have now been able to go back and actually police our roads and create a presence on our roads, it has actually pulled back a bit.
1: Yeah. Now, let me tell you a quick story, because I'm going to have to take a break. And I come down the M1 very early in the morning. So go across that Moonee Bridge at about 2:30 on my way in here. And there's always people flying past me and driving at rate of knots. This was hilarious, actually, because they didn't see them. I'm in the middle lane, and in front of me, there's two police cars. Now, it's unusual to see them at that hour in the morning. I don't know where they were going, but they eventually branched off just after Wurrunga. Anyway, they were going somewhere. So not highway patrol, just the SUVs they've got. So the people that are flying past me on the right-hand side, you should have seen them hit the brakes when they saw it was a police car. It was hilarious.
0: Exactly.
1: There was red lights everywhere. They're going, oh, geez, that's true. There's a cops here.
0: Police presence.
1: Yeah, that's it. Be on the road. Yeah, that's it. Yeah. Right, mate, I'll leave you, because Julie's waiting for me. And Julie, I'm just going to have to take a break first. I know I've kept you waiting, but I'd love to talk to you all. So please hang on for me if you can. It's 13 minutes to 8.
2: 2SM, Sydney traffic. On the M5 motorway at Moorbank, an earlier truck and car crash causing city-bound delays approaching Moorbank Avenue. A truck and car crash at Kirrawee, the Prince's Highway recovering westbound. Still delays for southbounders on the M1 from the Central Coast. A broken-down truck near the Moonee Moonee Creek Bridge. 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I'm Tim Govers. The latest traffic on 2SM 1269.
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1: Professor Robert Clancy, welcome to the Castle of Common Sense. 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
7: Yeah, 10 to 8. And thank you, Neil. He's telling me the Corowa Dam was opened in 2005, but still that's 21 years ago, around Wauchope on the mid-north coast, fed by the Hastings River. Thank you, Neil, about new dams. Not too many, though. Yeah, Doug, I've got your previous email, mate. It's long, but this one's a bit shorter, and you did mention, also regular, the far-left callers, dills, hypocrites, Labour-like stirrers, making no logical or factual sense at all, and Chris being one example, not caring for what One Nation is fighting for. Well, I didn't need to do too much research, just got to go to the front page of the One Nation website. It's all there. Julie's there for us on number 6. Hi, Julie.
8: Oh, hi, Tim.
7: Hi.
8: I just wanted to comment about Pauline's policies.
7: Yeah.
8: They're going to give us our rights back and they're in line with the Constitution. So it looks like we're going to get constitutional government at long last.
7: That'd be nice, wouldn't it?
8: The fact that she's going to restrict immigration, that is the only power that the federal government's ever had, is to restrict immigration under Section 5127, where they, when migrants come here, they have to assimilate to recreate homogeneity in our country so we have peace and prosperity, not multiculturalism. Multiculturalism is she's going to abolish, which is unconstitutional because our constitution spirit was all about one people, one flag, and one destiny.
7: Yeah.
8: And the other thing, that she's got, and of course it'll give us back our free speech because Chris Minns said that our free speech has to be abolished because of multiculturalism.
7: Oh, we can't be too nasty, no. Yeah.
8: Yeah, that breaches common law, our common law rights of free speech. And also that she's going to abolish renewables, which will save the environment from the devastating environmental vandals of renewables and give the farms back to the farmers that they've taken from. So, and they've never had the power for renewables. They've done it.
7: You know what, Julie? They're the specifics. As I say, you don't need to do too much research. You just look up the internet and there's the One Nation's front page, all the policies. But I think it's, you know, more simple than that. And I think Secret Harbour demonstrated it to me. I thought One Nation would win. I didn't think the win was going to be that significant. I mean, it was a nearly a 20% swing against Labor. And people are saying, there's a bloke who's a local gym owner, pays his taxes, does his payroll tax, mixes with local people. And it's that. And we're sick of Labor politicians that have come out of university into local government, researcher for a minister, and then they want to seat themselves. We're sick of that sort of politics. Politicians who have absolutely no idea about the real world. Even though they say they do, they don't have any idea. So, you know, there's a simplicity in that that I think came through at Secret Harbour. We'll see if it comes through everywhere else in Australia. But, you know, the next test, of course, is in Victoria. Julie, I'll leave you because I want to play this and I won't have much time unless I do. Did you watch 60 Minutes last night? I just, you know, to break your heart, really. Here's Leah Stewart now with her left arm missing and a lot of recovery. Just an incredibly brave woman and a very, in a lot of ways, fortunate woman that Charlie Vercoe was there on his paddleboard. But here's some of Leah on 60 Minutes last night.
9: I just looked down. My hand appeared to be floating and I was kind of in shock then. And the next moment, I feel it grab onto my left thigh and it rips me underwater. I was kind of above water at this point when it took my arm, so I had my breath, and then I just feel it pull me down. And as it's pulling me down, I take a huge breath.
10: So you had the presence of mind to know you were going under and take a big, deep breath?
9: Yeah. I don't know how, but it's just kind of survival kicked in, and it was like it was in slow motion. When it pulled me under and it was grabbing onto my leg, I had the thought, this is it. This is how I die. Like, that's this right now. I was holding onto my leg and thought, this is my moment. Then I just thought of August. And I thought, she's not gonna have a mum. She's gonna grow up without a mum. And I couldn't handle that. I didn't want her not to have a mum. So I just thought I've got to fight it. I'm going to do everything I can to be here. I could feel it shaking me. And somehow I managed to twist my body around and I knew I had to punch its snout as hard as I could.
10: You're under the water?
9: Under the water.
10: And you were face down?
9: Yes.
10: And you've turned yourself back up, have you?
9: I've sort of like twisted my body kind of awkwardly and I'm trying to like see where its snout is. And I twisted myself around and I just started punching it over and over and over again, just punch, punch, punch. And it was like fighting a dinosaur. It was so big. It was like punching a brick wall. And I think I must have got a really good one in. And so it let me go and I just kind of popped back up. And in the distance, about, I don't know, 20 metres away, I can see Charlie. I can see Charlie.
7: Yeah, Charlie Vercoe, the paddleboard champion. So in many ways, it was absolutely horrific. In other ways, it was very fortunate that Charlie was there. And as I said earlier, I mean, some of the vision in the show, if you missed it, has Leah in the water with August, with her little bub. And that morning, though, she said, I think to friends or relatives, can you look after August? I just want to go for a swim. So August, thankfully, wasn't with Leah that day. But, missing her left hand now, and you can see if you watched it, all the scars she's had, all the rehab she's still going to have to do, and that's what you do. Confronted by that, you just punch the damn thing in the face. Goodness me. 3 to 8, news time.
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12: At Eastern Creek, a truck's broken down on Walgrove Road. It's at the M7 on-ramp. There are delays in all directions. On the M4 at Orchard Hills, a breakdown westbound at Kent Road. Ermington, a two-car crash. Stewart Street, westbound at King Street. Head to IGA for Sanitarium Up and Go. 3x250ml for just $350. That's half price and worth pulling over for. End September 2. Participating stores excludes IGA local grocer. I'm Tim Govis with the latest traffic on 2SM 1269.
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22: Good morning, I'm Kimberly Hardcastle. The number of Australians missing in the devastating Nepalese floods has now risen to 43. More than 3,000 people remain unaccounted for after Wednesday's deadly glacier fall and subsequent flood, with the death toll now well above 700. The Australian government has committed to sending an extra $3 million in aid to the disaster zone. Australia's Foreign Minister Penny Wong announcing the additional assistance, bringing Australia's aid relief commitment to $8 million. Pauline Hanson and One Nation have been booed by attendees at anti-immigration rallies across the country. Rallies were held in most capital cities, with organisers turning on One Nation, who they believe are trying to water down immigration policies. The party had put forward a policy of an annual net overseas migration rate of 130,000 people, but Federal MP David Farley said there could be an extra 100,000 above that figure. In Melbourne, the group was addressed by right-wing activists booing every time Pauline Hanson or One Name were mentioned. Hanson had been invited to attend the event but declined, citing other commitments. The state government's expanded shark management measures will ramp up for spring. From tomorrow, 51 shark nets will be installed at beaches along coastlines in New South Wales, spanning Newcastle to Wollongong. The nets, set to complement 305 smart drum lines that are in waters from Tweed Heads to Bega. Minister for Agriculture Tara Moriarty says extended drone hours will also provide surveillance as the days become longer.
23: We'll have a record 73 drones operating across 93 beaches to provide shark surveillance. And as of this week, due to spring starting, we're expanding their hours of operation from 6:15 a.m. to 5 p.m. every day.
22: The second phase of the Queensland Government's crackdown on illegal e-bike use is in effect from today. Riders will now need to hold at least a learner's licence to use the devices, with parents subject to fines for children caught riding the e-bikes illegally. The new rules will not apply for children riding e-bikes and other e-mobility devices with their parents. Investigations are underway after a man fell to his death from an eight-storey balcony. Police were called to the Elizabeth Bay unit complex in Sydney's east yesterday and attempted to speak with a 40-year-old man inside. While still outside the unit, police were informed the man had fallen. They rendered assistance, but he died at the scene. Search operations are underway after a ferry carrying 270 passengers capsized off North Cyprus. At least eight people have died in the incident and 23 remain missing. It's understood the privately owned ferry began taking in water almost immediately after leaving the port in Coronia, just after midday local time. The ferry captain and eight others have been detained following investigations. Country music legend Dolly Parton has been laid to rest in a private funeral in Nashville. The 80-year-old died last week after a brief battle with cancer, leaving behind a legacy as one of the genre's defining figures. Only immediate family and close friends were in attendance. And today marks 29 years since the death of Princess Diana. The anniversary comes just days after her son Prince Harry and Meghan Markle made their return to the UK after years of living in the US. In sport, Les Kiss has extended his unbeaten start as the new Wallabies coach with a 27-21 win over Argentina. Australia got off to a flying start with the opening three tries before holding off the Pumas from making a second-half comeback. The result extends their winning streak to four on the trot ahead of their second test against Argentina next Saturday. Melbourne's unbeaten start to the AFLW season has continued with a thumping 56-point win over Brisbane. It's the Lions' biggest ever defeat in the women's game and sees the Demons move up to second on the ladder. Meanwhile, Richmond edge out Essendon by 5 points in their clash in Darwin, with Carlton, Hawthorn and Geelong also picking up wins. And the Sharks' hopes for a top-four finish in the NRL have been dashed after going down 38-18 to the Eels. Parramatta shot out of the gate with two tries in the opening 5 minutes before keeping up the momentum to run away with the win in the second half. It sees Cronulla unable to move past fifth on the ladder, heading into the final round of the regular season. In finance, oil is worth $83.44 a barrel. Gold is trading at $4,455 an ounce, and one Australian dollar is currently buying 71.61 US cents. That is Super Radio Network News. A clear day expected with some early morning cloud lifting, light winds about. Temperatures getting to tops of 21 degrees by day's end with sunset just after 5:30. Tomorrow mostly sunny with light nor'easterly winds and a warm 25 degrees after dropping off to 12 overnight. Wednesday warm and sunny with temperatures set to reach 27 degrees, a high fire danger. That's the latest 2SM News. I'm Kimberly Hardcastle.
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7: Yeah, lovely morning and a very warm first week of spring coming up. So I hope that doesn't mean we're going to have a stupidly outrageous hot period between now and the summertime. Must get, Mary has listening out there, must get Hayden Walker on about all of that. I think the last time we spoke to Hayden, he said we were expecting a wet October, so that's still a month away, and he doesn't necessarily agree with the dire predictions about an El Nino, because as you know, with Hayden and his dad Lennox, they look at sunspots. That's how they do their research. Look, I'll read you Tony's email. Tony sends me a lot of emails. The Sydney Marathon should invite former ISIS or any other Islamist fighters to the next marathon, since they invited 40 Israeli terrorists to run yesterday. Well, it was members of the IDF who ran, apparently, and I'll take you at your word for that, Tony. I didn't see them amongst the 40,000 Israeli soldiers. But, Tony, I think you and I both know that it's highly unlikely members of a death cult will be invited to run in the next marathon in Sydney or anywhere else for that matter. But I do get lots of emails from Tony, and not that I don't like to get them. I like to know what everybody's thinking, that's for sure. 7 past 8. Daryl's there, Phil. G'day, Daryl.
1: G'day, Tim. How you going, mate?
7: Going all right for a Monday.
1: Mate, I think I've got the solution.
7: Yeah.
1: Over 30 years ago, they changed their basic infrastructure where when in their heyday they had the local people, you were part of the Labor Party and you
7: that's
1: went
7: right.
1: to your Labor Party meetings. And you that conglomerate of areas like Throsby or Whitlam or wherever voted.
7: Yeah.
1: The person to go to Macquarie Street and represent them.
7: That's it,
1: Those local people that those people voted in, they'd have to come back and they'd have to report. And they would hear their local people and they would have to face their local people if what they're saying was not not right. And now the Labor Party said, right, we're going to use the word parachute. We're going to parachute people in, which they stopped.
7: Correct,
1: voting. And basically the problem with our political system, no matter what's going on, is the basic system.
7: Yeah.
1: And that's the way the system should work. And that is that the people actually get to talk to their local member. Now, there's people out there couldn't be bothered going to the Labor meetings and that, but there are those that go to these Labor meetings, and the local politician has to face their local members.
7: Yeah.
1: And I've actually seen old retired PMs face these flown-in or parachuted new representatives. I was there on the change.
7: Yeah.
1: And because I was self-taught, they knew the talk, they do their research. And I've seen these local new flown-in members just didn't have, they were stonkered.
7: And well, you know what?
1: The local people unfaithful.
7: You've touched on something really important, Daryl, because that's the whole premise of parliamentary democracy. That Daryl, from where Daryl lives, heads off to Macquarie Street or Canberra to represent his people. And Tim, from where he lives, does exactly the same thing. Well, it's gone well past that. You know, the Labor candidate in Secret Harbour was a university student, come researcher, come political hopeful, living in Perth. Secret Harbour's 60 k's from Perth. So you've touched on a very important point, but you're right. We've gone way, way, way past that in, you know, the last few decades where, you know your Labor blokes might live in Wallara and their electorates out in Western Sydney somewhere. So, and that's what got Christina Keneally into trouble. You know what I mean? So it's a very important point you're making, really is.
1: I think if one nation in put that infrastructure in, that would be the cherry on the top. If they run that, because they really are going back to the old Labor values to a certain degree. You know what I mean? They're just trying to work for the people. I believe if they had that infrastructure in, that they created their own local meetings and that they had their local, that they had to vote their member in to represent and not parachute someone in to represent, I think that would be and you can hold people responsible then.
7: Yeah, look, and when you think about, you can go back, and it's a long way to go back, to the Labor Party of Chifley and Curtin, which is a very different Labor Party. Then you had the Labor Party of Gough Whitlam, who was an incredibly intelligent man, but he was surrounded by people who didn't do the job for him. And then you go through to Hawke and Keating, and then you get to this point where you've got, you know, Kevin Rudd and Julia Gillard, and just about every candidate comes through. Chris Bowen's one of them, Anthony Albanese, lifetime politician. They just come through university and into politics. And Daryl, I just think people are sick to death of that. They really are. They want a candidate who actually is one of them in their electorate. Dai Lee, there's the perfect example. I mean, people love Dai Lee, who's in their electorate, one of them, lives life like they do, and part of their electorate. I think that's what people actually do want. And I really think you've touched on a very important point you're making this morning.
1: Yes, mate. Anyway.
7: Good on you.
1: Anyway, so thanks very much.
7: No, good on you, Daryl. And Charlie. Charlie sent me an email about the Roosters, Justy. Roosters have fallen off a cliff, Charlie. I'm going to go on Friday night. I think they need my input and inspiration because they've got to beat the underground mutton, the dreaded South Sydney. Sammy Walker. You know what? He's a terrific little player, but he hasn't played well the last couple of weeks. His kicking game's been well off. So maybe, you might be right. I'm just assuming it'll be Daly at half and then Hugo Savala at 5-8. He played pretty well the last time he played there. So we'll see what happens. Not sure. I think Victor Radley's back. I'm not sure about Big Toops. I think Toops has got a shoulder problem. So not sure about the Roosters lineup for the South Sydney game. But Luttrell's back. And the thing about Mitchell is, you know, he comes onto the field and people say, well, he doesn't do as much as he probably should do. But then he does one thing and it results in a try. I mean, he is pretty exceptional, but I think even South Sydney supporters would say, well, wouldn't mind him doing just a little bit more. Wonderful player that he is. Now, we've spoken to Michaela before, but speaking to her today, because these numbers in the influencer industry are really quite remarkable. Now, most of you probably don't know what an influencer is. It's one of these people who, on the social media, gets on and spruiks, influences people about whatever it might be, whatever the product might be. And it's big business. I'll tell you how big the business is. We spoke to Michaela, well, a few months back, but the numbers are pretty hard to ignore. The global influencer marketing industry is worth, are you ready, nearly $14 billion in 2021. By 2028, they reckon it'll be $24 billion, the marketing industry surrounding influence. And I've got Michaela Fitzgerald on the line again. G'day, Michaela.
2: Hi, how are you?
7: Good to talk to you again. Wow, they are pretty big numbers for influencing, aren't they?
2: Yeah.
7: Now, look, it can't just be good for the content creators. I mean, they manage the business pretty well. But according to the report, 51% of Australian creators are not currently earning any money. So is it only the top end we're talking about that make, you know, those billions?
2: No, it's not just the top end. It's actually the creators that are treating it like a business and understand right. more functionally how the foundation of creating influence works. So. Yeah. The top influencers, some of the ones with the biggest numbers, can be earning the same as some of our smaller creators.
7: So let's talk at that top end of the scale. What sort of money could they be earning per year? I mean, and you're in the business. What's a good earn, if you like, for 12 months?
2: If we're talking about just in terms of sponsorship in Australia, then it averages around $300,000 to $750,000 per year. In sponsorship deals.
7: Good salary, yeah.
2: Yeah.
7: Well, when you say salary, it's not really a salary, is it? It's a sponsorship deal that you might have with, here's an interesting point. Do influencers tend to have one sponsor and they concentrate on that, or they might have two, three or four or many more?
2: They'll usually have multiple.
7: Right, yeah. How do they negotiate that? I mean, they can't be products of the same category, if you like. It'd have to be several different categories, yeah?
2: Yeah. And I think, like, when we look at a beauty influencer, right, they can't be in competing partnerships, but as a part of their contracting deals, we can usually just have them in specific areas of do's and don'ts of what they can work with for specific brands.
7: Yeah, and going back a step, I mean, your organisation's called Hume Talent, which is about influence. How many people have you got on the books?
2: We've got 50, or almost 50.
7: 50, wow. And it's too hard to ask you about all 50, but when you're talking about the sponsorship and the products that they go online to influence, a wide range, yeah?
2: Yeah, definitely. We cover a few different categories. So we've got creators in the finance space, so you'll find them working with, like, a lot of banks, superannuation, novated leases, but we've also got creators in the parenthood family space, so they'll be working with, like, your Huggies, your Woolworths. The brands are very diverse across all the categories.
7: Now, just let me ask you this, because I'm not, you know, very au fait with the influencer space, but on the social media, I'm now noticing a lot more, and you might see a vet, for instance, or someone who's been involved with animals all their life, spruiking some new pet food or some pet medicine, that sort of thing. Is that influencing, or is that like a sponsored ad? And is there a difference?
2: Yeah, I think a lot of, people that have expertise in a particular space, they're starting to clue on that if they translate that expertise and bring it on socials, they can introduce another income stream into their business.
7: Okay.
2: So a credible vet that is known, well known locally, you know, once they start speaking online, they're able to attract sponsorships as a part of that as well.
7: Yeah. And do the punters online have their favourite influencers, somebody they go to on a regular basis?
2: Absolutely. But what that looks like for everyone is different, because I guess, like you said, the algorithm's starting to you know, pop up more and more people for you, and naturally it picks up. Are you watching these videos and tries to deliver you more? Or if you're not, it will try again and reset your algorithm.
7: So if you're an influencer, it's what you do for a crust. And I'm seeing these people who obviously, you know, get up in the morning and put the makeup on and look lovely and get on the social media and spruik that particular product or, you know, any number of products that they may have. Is that pretty much how a workday works out for them?
2: Yeah, I mean, when somebody starts creating content online, they don't really go out there with the purpose of, like, I want to be landing this brand deal and doing this.
7: Right.
2: They're sharing usually from a place of vulnerability. That's originally how the influencer was created, because nobody knew, you know, 10 years ago where this was really going to go.
7: No.
2: And so creating content was just the passion. It was the hobby. But now it's well and truly beyond that. It's a career now. So people are sort of turning around and going, okay, in 2 years, I want to be an influencer. How do I do that?
7: Exactly. Well, at $24 billion, it's a career, all right. And I'm told that universities are getting ready to, or maybe they already are, offering influencer courses, are they?
2: Well, I don't know if the universities are, but I definitely have just launched one because, like, we realised that there is a gap. Like, we've launched a House of Hume Creator Academy because I've realised that there is nobody in a creator's corner at the beginning of their journey when they're not fully there yet, but trying to help them understand the foundations of the business and how it doesn't just have to be about sponsorship deals.
7: Yeah.
2: There's many different facets to being a really successful influencer.
7: Yeah, good on you. And as you say, you've got a course of your own. Is there a particular sort of person that you're looking for as an influencer? Are there more females than males doing it? Is it the age group, the demographics, all of that?
2: Yeah, it's really interesting. I mean, this is a loaded question in ways because originally it was just females that sat in the space willing to put themselves out there, but so many more men are, you know, out there and building successful careers as creators. And now, like, where the demand sits is definitely that over 50s because you're obviously looking at an audience that, you know, has built their own career, has money to spend. They're the sort of people that are looking to people their age and going, well, what are you doing and how are you spending your life? So
7: that's probably
2: the biggest gap right now.
7: Yeah, I find the whole thing fascinating. But, I mean, would you even consider it to be, and it's early days, I suppose, a lifetime career to be an influencer for your whole life, or, you know, 20, 30 years?
2: Yeah, definitely, because it changes down the line. I think, like, anybody's career, like, you'll stay doing what you want to be doing, but you'll evolve it along the way. So we can see with influencers, you know, they're now going into launching media companies, you know, backing TV shows on Netflix, launching podcasts.
7: You
2: know, there's more to it. And
7: fascinating. It really is. Lovely to talk to you again. Thanks for sparing the time. Thanks.
2: No, that's all good. Have a good one.
7: You too. Michaela Fitzgerald. She's a talent agency for influencers. House of Hume. Kerry, love to talk to you about One Nation, but I've got to take a break first. Hang on for a couple of minutes. 8:20.
11: 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Sydney traffic.
12: In Blakehurst, a bus has broken down on the Prince's Highway. It's near Water Street. Lane 1 northbound is blocked. An earlier crash at Ermington, Stewart Street near King Street. The left westbound lane's out. At Eastern Creek, a broken down truck, Walgrove Road at the M7. Get into Harvey Norman's Seconds World today. 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Harvey Norman's Seconds World, Auburn and Penrith. I'm Tim Govis with the latest traffic on 2SM 1269.
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7: A little note from Nigel on the email. Don't forget, any time we beat Souths twice in the same year is a good year. Very true, Nigel. Go the Chooks. Well, I'm just, mobility notwithstanding, I'm going to try and get there on, in fact, I will get there on Friday night. I've got to watch them play Souths. Just, wasn't that a beautiful thing they did for Jai Arrow, by the way? Now, obviously, Jai's motor neuron has progressed really fast. His speech is affected, even his walking's affected, but he'll play. That was number 99 against the Titans, and they flogged them, but it'll be game 100 for Jai Arrow on Friday night, so it'll be nice to be there to watch that, notwithstanding we, Nigel, want our mighty Chooks to flog the underground mutton. Kerry's there on line three. G'day, Kerry.
25: Good morning, Tim. How are you, sir?
7: Good, Kerry. What have you got happening for me?
25: Well, if anybody now in Australia going to say that Pauline Hanson support is protest vote, well, forget it.
7: I can't say that now, no.
25: You cannot say it anymore.
7: Can't say it anymore, no.
25: They picked up a blue ribbon Labour seat, yeah. Elections, of course. So this means that people in Australia made their mind, they are fed up with the major political parties, so they want the change.
7: Well, they do, Kerry, and you know, I mean, it's obvious as the nose on your face. And that speech the Prime Minister gave, some rambling condemnation of, he accused them of all of being right-wing nutters, basically. Well, I saw the crowd that were there for Luke Hurtigan when he won it. They looked like pretty just average Aussies to me. They didn't look like, you know, they were wearing hoods and behaving in a nefarious manner. They just looked like Aussies celebrating a win.
25: Well, as far as I'm concerned, Anthony Albanese's speech, it was nothing else but insult to the Australian people.
7: Yeah, a lot of people see it that way. It was a bizarre speech, really bizarre. I mean, we owe it to history. What in God's name was he meaning when he said that? Yeah, I agree with you, Kerry, wholeheartedly. And, you know, it's the point being, Secret Harbour, you can say, oh, it's only a little, there's only about 12,500 people there, but, it was 40 years the Labor Party, and it was a thumping win, a massive victory for the One Nation candidate, because people are sick to death of the way politics is done with the other two. Don't you reckon?
25: Yeah.
7: Yeah, good on you, Kerry.
25: We're going to wait and see the result of Victoria now and see what
7: happens. That's right, yeah. Thank you, Kerry. Thanks for the call. Tilly, thank you for your notes. Is that right? In the Southern Downs, a lot of activity on the construction of the Emu Swamp Dam. Really? They've been talking about it for 30 years, 35 years. Maybe in another 35 years, they might take a shovel and actually begin the dam. There hasn't been many. I've been pointed to two. Thank you for the note too, by the way, up in the mid-north coast around Wauchope. But that's 21 years ago, and the other one was built in 1987. We're not big at building dams, but, you know, we're big at inviting more people to come to the country who are going to need a house to live in. They're going to need water for the shower, water to have a drink. They're going to need all sorts of infrastructure when they come. Have we got it for them? No, probably not. It's 27 minutes past eight. News time coming up.
11: 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Sydney traffic.
12: At Blakehurst, a bus has broken down on the Princes Highway northbound at Water Street. We're seeing delays now from Tom Ugly's Bridge coming into Sylvania. An earlier crash at Ermington, Stewart Street westbound at King Street. The vehicles are in the left lane. And a truck breakdown at Eastern Creek, Wargrove Road at the M7. You won't believe the amount of cars arriving at Toyota dealerships. Big cars, small cars, hybrids, EVs. You'll find the perfect car waiting. Oh, what a feeling. Toyota. I'm Tim Govis with the latest traffic on 2SM 1269.
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22: Good morning, I'm Kimberly Hardcastle. The number of Australians missing in the devastating Nepalese floods has now risen to 43. More than 3,000 people remain unaccounted for after Wednesday's deadly glacier fall and subsequent flood, with the death toll now well above 700. The Australian government has committed to sending an extra $3 million in aid to the disaster zone. Australia's Foreign Minister Penny Wong announcing the additional assistance, bringing Australia's aid commitment to $8 million. Pauline Hanson and One Nation have been booed by attendees at anti-immigration rallies across the country. Rallies were held in most capital cities, with organisers turning on One Nation, who they believe are trying to water down their immigration policies. The party had put forward a policy of an annual net overseas migration rate of 130,000 people, but Federal MP David Farley said there could be an extra 100,000 above that figure. In Melbourne, a group was addressed by right-wing activists booing every time Pauline Hanson or One Nation were mentioned. Hanson had been invited to attend but declined, citing previous commitments. The federal government is considering new digital policies that would give users greater control over social media algorithms. The policy would include the option to opt in or out of algorithm-driven content. Social Services Minister Tanya Plibersek has raised concerns about the role some social media may be playing in the rise of violence amongst teenagers. The federal government is also said to be considering a UK-style ban on pornography, which depicts suffocation and strangulation. The second phase of the Queensland Government's crackdown on illegal e-bike use is in effect from today. Riders will now need to hold at least a learner's licence to use the devices, with parents subject to fines for children caught riding e-bikes illegally. The new rules won't apply for children riding e-bikes and other e-mobility devices in the company of their parents. Investigations are underway after a man fell to his death from an eight-storey balcony. Police were called to the Elizabeth Bay unit complex in Sydney yesterday morning and attempted to speak with a 40-year-old man inside. Whilst they were still outside the apartment, police were informed the man had fallen. They rendered assistance, but he died at the scene. Charges have been laid after a pedestrian was seriously injured in a hit-and-run on the Queensland's Sunshine Coast. Emergency services were called to Sugarbag Road in Caloundra West yesterday afternoon, where a 64-year-old man had been struck by an SUV which failed to stop. The pedestrian sustained serious leg and chest injuries, with police later arresting and charging a 60-year-old man. He's been granted bail to face court on September 17. Aboriginal and Torres Strait Islander listeners are advised the next story contains the name of a person who has died. Australian boxer Tony Mundine has passed away at the age of 75. The accomplished Indigenous boxer was the only Australian to compete under four weight divisions after taking up the sport as a teenager. He was awarded an Order of Australia medal in 1986 for his services to boxing after retiring from the sport in 1984. His son and fellow world champion boxer Anthony Mundine confirmed the news of his death via social media. Search operations are underway after a ferry carrying 270 passengers capsized off North Cyprus. At least eight people have died in the incident and 23 remain unaccounted for. It's understood the privately owned ferry started taking on water almost immediately after leaving the port of Coruña just after midday local time. The ferry captain and eight others have been detained following investigations. Country music legend Dolly Parton has been laid to rest in a private funeral in Nashville. The 80-year-old died last week after a brief battle with cancer. Only immediate family and close friends were in attendance. In sport, the Sharks' hopes of a top four finish in the NRL have been dashed after going down 38-18 to the Eels at CommBank Stadium. Parramatta shot out of the gate with two tries in the opening 5 minutes before keeping up the momentum to run away with the win in the second half. It sees Cronulla unable to move past fifth on the ladder, heading into the final round of the regular season. Meanwhile, the Knights' hopes of securing a home elimination final have been dealt a blow after going down to the Warriors 46-32 in Auckland. The drama-filled clash saw forward Jacob Safiti sent from the field for a head-high shoulder charge, leaving Newcastle down a man for 67 minutes. Coach Justin Holbrook says he's proud of how his team stayed in the fight till the very end.
1: There's a lot of chaos out there, a lot of disruption, and yeah, we worked hard for the 80 and we need a week off and we got one.
22: In finance, oil is worth $83.44 a barrel. Gold is trading at $4,455 an ounce, and one Australian dollar is currently buying 71.61 US cents. That is Super Radio Network News. A clear day expected with some early morning cloud lifting, light winds about. Temperatures getting to tops of 21 degrees by day's end with sunset just after 5:30. Tomorrow mostly sunny with light nor'easterly winds and a warm 25 degrees after dropping off to 12 overnight. Wednesday warm and sunny with temperatures set to reach 27 degrees, a high fire danger. That's the latest 2SM News. I'm Kimberly Hardcastle.
2: Tim Webster for breakfast on 2SM 1269.
7: Yeah, on this very lovely last day of August at 24-9, just before Chrissy joins us, the ferries out of action on Wednesday. across the harbour, suspended between 9 a.m. and 2 p.m. The Maritime Union want to talk money. And I, you know, I talked to Chris and the Tech. You can understand people wanting to talk about money at the moment when we're all going backwards financially. They want a 5% increase, yearly increase to give up with inflation. Now, that's not the government, by the way. That's the private operator, Transdev, they're talking about. And we might have a yarn to Paul Garrett or Smithy might from the union to see what their problem is. But they're happy to escalate if it doesn't get fixed. But on Wednesday, it looks like no ferries between 9 a.m. and 2 p.m. Morning, Christopher.
3: Morning to you, Tim.
7: Yep.
3: What happened to your team on the weekend?
7: They were awful.
3: Yeah.
7: They've just fallen off a cliff. You know, it's always someone needs to introduce them to each other because the attack was all over the place. The defence was terrible.
3: And now lost Sam Walker, yeah, their key halfback.
7: 8 weeks they were that good. The game against Penrith, their defence was outstanding. Yes. And it's just gone west. But that was a weird weekend.
3: It was, in all ways. Look, what happened? The Finns have fallen off the Sharks.
7: Absolutely.
3: Yes.
7: I mean, they were terrible.
3: Yeah.
7: I mean, the Warriors should have beaten the Knights by more than that.
3: I would have thought so.
7: Without a player for three quarters of the game.
3: Yeah.
7: Anyway, it was a weird old... Anyway.
3: We've got a top eight now.
7: We do. We've got a four. The four is the four.
3: Yeah. The four is the four, yeah. We lost, on the subject of sport, we lost the great boxing champion, Tony Mundine, over the weekend. I'm going to catch up with his cousin, Warren.
7: Yeah.
3: Who has fond memories of the family, you know, riding his success through the 70s in particular.
7: Yeah, yeah.
3: And he was even doing apparently 900 push-ups a day until he died.
7: Fit as.
3: Wow. Yeah,
7: always was. Four weight divisions he was in.
3: Yeah.
7: Throughout his career. And just a lovely man he was, Tony.
3: He was. Yeah, he was. Tough exterior, tough in the ring.
7: Heart of gold.
3: Heart of gold and a softie, a little bit of a softie, according to some.
7: Yeah, yeah, yeah.
3: Joe Hildebrand is on deck today. He's written quite a telling article about the left getting very, very angry about the rise of Pauline Hanson. And, of course, Secret Harbour is such a turning point for Labor. In that not only is she recruiting the Conservatives from the coalition parties to join One Nation, she's now got Labor voters as well. Everything that those in the Canberra bubble have said would not happen. So they'll be having egg on their face today. We'll talk to Joe about that article. Yeah. Also, some Redbridge survey work done on the four key issues that Australians think about. You know, still in the top two is healthcare, Tim.
7: Yeah.
3: And, you know, we talk about immigration and we talk about cost of living. Yeah, they're in the top four.
7: Yeah, yeah, yeah.
3: But healthcare, people are worried about what's going on with the older generation not having access to a rebate for private health insurance, what that means for when they go into an ED, into a public hospital, and more people are in the same line.
7: Yeah, 40 or 50 in there with them.
3: Yeah.
7: Yeah.
3: And this is what people are concerned about. We'll talk about that with Joe as well. New laws on e-bikes come into fruition tomorrow in Queensland. And boy, oh boy, I wish the New South Wales government would get its act together. Queensland are introducing what is clearly the way to go. If you're not a licence holder, you can't ride a powered e-bike. End of story.
7: Common sense.
3: Yes.
7: Put an L... How long did we say, put an L plate on the bloody thing?
3: Yeah.
7: And finally they've got around it. Well, Queensland has.
3: Yeah, and this is the way to not go down the registration trail. If someone's got a driver's licence, you can identify, therefore,
7: precisely
3: who they are and what actually happened. Exactly. Another kid died in a Brisbane hospital on Saturday night. Interesting, over the weekend, we also saw an attempt by the government to put on the agenda cutting the link between sexual offences by young kids and their access to porn, their easy access to porn. And some of those in the paediatric psychological era are saying that there is a direct access.
7: Yeah.
3: They see the approach to women in a sexual way as something that has to be violent, that has to be derogatory, that has to be degrading. And this is the way they're brought up because of their access to porn. Mm. I'll talk to Chanel Contos, who's from a group, who's set up a group about consent. And she says the link has to be broken. And the way to go is to copy what they do in the UK in this area and make sure that kids cannot at all get access to porn. And I'm going to have a little bit of fun later. Jimmy Rees, the comedian, has done a wonderful skit that I stumbled on last night, a wonderful skit on what it means to be a politician and how you qualify to be one. It is a gem.
7: Fantastic.
3: We'll play that a little bit later.
7: Now, before you go, that was a lovely thing that South did for Jai Arrow.
3: Oh.
7: And obviously his MND has progressed really quickly. And Shane Edwards, who was the CEO of the Broncos in their halcyon days, he passed away from motor neurone at 67. Yeah. And I noticed the Minns government, good on them, have made MND a notifiable disease now as of tomorrow, which means a GP has to notify that someone's got MND. But that was just so lovely to say. God, gee, mate, it's the worst thing in the world.
3: He can hardly walk now, as you can see. He had to be held to get
7: affected,
3: there.
7: Yeah.
3: And you just wonder how long he's got. But anyway, putting that aside, well done to the South Sydney Club. Word. Wayne Bennett came up with the idea. Well done to Peter Volandis for saying, we can kick off and freeze the clock for 1 second afterwards. It was just a superb way, and the roar of the crowd.
7: Fantastic.
3: Oh, it was hairs on the back of the neck stuff.
7: Well, I'm going to go on Friday night, and that'll be his 100th game, so it'd be nice to be there.
3: Even more emotional.
7: Yeah. All right, mate, thank you. Smithy, at 18 minutes to nine. Look, as you know, the Royal Commission into Anti-Semitism and Social Cohesion has wrapped up. 340 witnesses, 62 days, and the commissioner now, Virginia Bell, will prepare her report, which is due to be released in December this year. Well, we speak to Robert often about this, but now that I'm seeing the very emotional stories almost every time I log onto a website with the Jewish people and the things I've been saying about giving their submissions, their evidence, I'm just interested to see what Robert's got to say now that it has wrapped up. Well, the public hearings are wrapped up, and it's a few months before we get a report, and Robert Gregory is on the line. Morning, Robert.
4: Good morning, Tim.
7: Extended until December 18, which is only 4 days, and we understand why. Obviously, you can't have a report coming down on December 14 when we commemorate the

0: got some sort of a sense of, well, I needed to have my say, and I'm pleased I did, and it was received well.
1: In that respect, I think so.
0: Yeah.
1: It was an important and necessary process. I mean, I also appeared there, and I felt the commissioner was sympathetic. She listened. So I think that part of things worked well. But in terms of who hasn't been called, in terms of what issues weren't dealt with, whether it was Islamic extremism, whether it was the responsibility of the federal government, I think there's been some failings. But I can't fault the commission for allowing victims of anti-Semitism to share their stories.
0: And of course, Robert, a lot of that was in camera for obvious reasons that the commissioner gave. So that evidence, I suppose, eventually, when she does her report, we will find out about on December 18.
1: Well, we'd assume so. And I know tens of thousands of submissions were made, so there's hopefully a lot more material than even what the public knows about, some of it which can't be revealed due to people's employment and other reasons that hopefully the commissioner will take account of when she does make her report.
0: Yeah, and as we know, the Prime Minister initially didn't want a Royal Commission. He was eventually dragged into doing it, and he didn't appear. And as you say, there's a great many people who didn't appear before that Royal Commission who probably should have.
1: I think so. I think the Prime Minister is someone who should have appeared. Minister Tony Burke, who has responsibility for a lot of these areas, both that over the Bondi, but also anti-Semitism in general. And also, I think Foreign Minister Penny Wong has a lot to answer for. So some of the hate preachers could have been called. I think there's a lot more scope. But as we know, it was rushed. The Prime Minister was dragged into this, and this is the result we have.
0: Yeah, and as we all know, the extraordinary escalation in the anti-Semitism after October 7, 2023 and the appalling behaviour on the steps of the Opera House we all know about. So is there the assumption that it was all just bubbling along there anyway and it just took all of that to surface? And, you know, Jewish people have been saying for a very long time, Robert, I know they have, that the anti-Semitism has been bubbling along and it just spilled over in the most horrendous fashion.
1: It has been bubbling away, but to be honest, until October 7, I don't think anyone realized just how serious it was until we saw the scenes we did at the Opera House in parts of Western Sydney with some of the hate preachers. I think the public had no idea about what was going on in some parts of Australian society. Mm. And now the question is how can we prevent this from spreading further? How can we saw the consequences at Bondi. And now how can we fight back against it?
0: Yeah, well, you know, mate, I grew up in the eastern suburbs. My best mate in the world I went to school with, Jewish fellow, got lots of Jewish mates I went to school with. And as we know, the eastern suburbs, Bondi, there's a lot of Jewish people there. But, you know, Jewish people, in my experience, and I lived there for a very long time, mostly gentle people who go about their business, you know, go to the synagogue on Saturday. And all of a sudden, there's this explosion of... And it was, there's no way to sugarcoat it, of sheer hatred and appalling things said. And I don't know, it shocked me. And, you know, I'm not a Jewish person, so I can imagine what the shock must have been amongst the Jewish population in the eastern suburbs and everywhere else, by the way, Melbourne, everywhere else in the world.
1: Yeah, Jewish life in this country has changed dramatically. Jewish buildings are now like fortresses. I mean, that process of going to synagogue is now behind armed guards. But we have seen, there has been a reduction in some of the tensions, although it does still flare up. I mean, yesterday we saw at the Sydney Marathon some pretty ugly scenes, protesters shouting of baby killers, child killers, because they found out some Israelis would be running and raising money for disabled children. So still ugly scenes, but some of the tensions have gone down.
0: Yeah. All right, so I guess now it's just a matter of wait and see, and December 18 will roll around pretty quickly.
1: It will.
0: Yeah, thanks, Robert. Always good to talk to you. Thank you. That's Robert Gregory, the CEO of the Australian Jewish Association. Now, 40 years ago, George Szabo started as a young solicitor, wills and deceased estates, a very important area of the law, and his idea was, listen before you advise anything. Good plan, and he's been doing that since 1994. Szabo and Associates Solicitors. Well, they're only a small, dynamic firm, but what they deal in is this very, very important area of the law. So 30 years of crafting hundreds of wills, estate planning, enduring power of attorney,

0: appointment of enduring guardians. God, that's important. Family disputes that follow. Do they ever? As I've said to you, I can tell you that. But contesting a will, defending one, all of that. Very stressful. That's where George and the team come in, and that's what they've done for virtually the entire time. And, by the way, if you've got a genuine, reasonable case, he won't ask you to carry the financial burden. In the right matter, he'll defer the fee and act on a no-win, no-fee basis. 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The number is Sydney number, if you're calling from outside of Sydney. 02, of course, 92815088, 92815088, or szabosolicitors.com.au at 11 to 9.
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2: We've got delays coming up at the Princes Highway over Tom Ugly's Bridge into Blakehurst. It's due to a broken down bus that's blocking the left northbound lane near Water Street. We had a breakdown at Eastern Creek, Walgrove Road at the M7. That's moved off now. Traffic's starting to recover. Renovating? 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Tim Govers, the latest traffic on 2SM 1269.
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0: Yeah, it took me a while to get around to this, but I thought Tanya Plibersek was very good on Insiders yesterday, particularly on this subject. I want to talk about it with you, but we will. Discussing sexual violence and the influence of social media on young people yesterday.
10: Oh, it's playing a huge role. It's one of the reasons that we banned social media access for under 16s. It's why we've introduced age verification for pornography. But we know that there is absolutely more to do in this space, and we're very keen to work with Teach Us Consent on the Fix Our Algorithms campaign that they're running. Because we know that, you know, if you set up a social media account as a young boy in Australia today, it takes an average of 23 minutes for you to be fed misogynistic, violent misogynistic content online. That is a deliberate decision of the social media companies that is wrecking our young boys, giving them all of the wrong ideas about what healthy relationships look like. So we're absolutely up for work on algorithms, opting in to those recommender algorithms that are causing so much harm, opting in or opting out. We've got a digital duty of care bill coming up shortly. The Communications Minister, Annika Wells, will be consulting on that digital duty of care bill, and we think that this sort of thing is a very important part of that. We're also, of course, looking very closely at the recent Meta case in the US, the moves that the UK government have introduced to prevent the depiction of strangulation and suffocation in pornography. These are all really important considerations as we develop our next action plan on family, domestic and sexual violence. And that...
0: Yeah, I thought she was very good on the insiders on that subject, Tanya Plibersek. Now, I'm going to leave you with Smithy at 6 to 9. It's a lovely day, and I'm going to always go up with some music. Sir George Ivan Morrison was born on this day, August 31 in 1945, so he was 81. I think at last count, 41 studio albums. Dad was a worker at the shipyards, and Mum, I think, was a tap dancer. Yeah, from them to 40 studio albums to some of the best music you'll ever hear. Let's all sail into... The Mystic. See you tomorrow.

0: 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Sydney traffic.
1: In Mascot, a breakdown on Qantas Drive. It's westbound in the right turn lane at Robie Street. A bus has broken down at Blakehurst on the Princes Highway. It's blocking the left northbound lane at Water Street. There's traffic stacked up from before Tom Ugly's Bridge. In Rozelle, heavy inbound approaching the Anzac Bridge. Edgewater Homes has completed move-in ready homes across Sydney and the Hunter. No construction risk, no delays. 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I'm Tim Govers with the latest traffic on 2SM 1269.
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6: Good morning, I'm Alexander Nimmo. Rescue operations continue in Nepal, with the Department of Foreign Affairs and Trade committing a further 12 crisis officials to assist in recovery efforts. 43 Australians still remain unaccounted for, and hundreds of people have gathered across the country to mourn lives lost and share messages of hope to all of those still reported missing. Federal Assistant Foreign Minister Matt Thistlewaite has told the ABC the Australian government has pledged a further $3 million in aid.
7: We received from the Nepalese Foreign Minister when Penny Wong spoke to him on Friday afternoon. Most of that will go to funding hygiene kits. There's a desperate need for hygiene kits for people in the region and solar lights. Obviously, all of the power and telecommunications infrastructure has been wiped out.
6: A surprise win for One Nation in Western Australia over the weekend has the party claiming it's ready to take over the country. Owner Luke Henderson won the seat of Secret Harbour and will be the party's representative in WA's lower house. One Nation's Barnaby Joyce has told Tim Webster the party is making waves across the country.
8: Australia's prioritised the United Nations and butterfly policy and wonderful thoughts over the pragmatism that is extolled by One Nation. You know, we're a very pragmatic, dry economic party that... Yeah. Also does not have mythical views about the social makeup of Australia. Mm. We know what has worked and we're going to stick with it and we're going to move away from what doesn't work. And people respect that because it's strength and that's what they want.
6: From tomorrow, New South Wales will become the first jurisdiction in Australia to report cases of people living with motor neuron disease. The initiative will provide New South Wales Health with a stronger evidence base to better understand motor neuron disease and aims to identify possible future treatment options. Health Minister Ryan Park says by monitoring the disease, we might be able to understand it better. A house has been destroyed by fire in Sydney's southwest overnight. Just before 10 p.m, firefighters were called to Pinneroo Crescent at Bradbury, where they found a house fully engulfed in flames. Fire and Rescue New South Wales Acting Superintendent John Moore says firefighters were forced to withdraw from the home.
9: They initially commenced search and rescue, but had to withdraw due to roof collapse. Police and ambulance are in attendance. This will be an incident that will be ongoing for a period of time. The house appears unoccupied and crews are unable to complete a search and rescue at this time.
6: US forces have struck Iranian rocket launches on the Strait of Hormuz in the first military action in a month. US officials report forces with the Islamic Revolutionary Guard Corps were observed preparing to launch rockets with sea mines into the strait. The IRGC says the attack killed and wounded several Iranian fighters and civilians, and they are vowing to respond and punish those responsible. An Australian boxing great, Tony Mundine, has died at age 75, the father of former boxer and NRL star Anthony Mundine succumbing to a heart attack on Sunday. He was the first Australian to fight in four different weight divisions: middleweight, light heavyweight, cruiserweight and heavyweight. Turning to sport, and the Parramatta Eels have pulled off an upset win to wrap up their season, the boys in blue and gold downing the fifth-place Sharks 38-18. Cronulla coach Craig Fitzgibbon says the team is currently struggling to play their brand of football.
10: Just think we're up tight. I felt like it for a while, and we're just same again, just playing tight, not playing like Sharks at the moment. And they were very good tonight, and we got outplayed.
6: American Scottie Scheffler has won the PGA Tour Championship by 3 shots at 16 under par overall. Minwoo Lee was the best placed Aussie, tied for 4th at 11 under par. And 3 Australians are out of the singles draws on the opening day of the US Open Grand Slam at Flushing Meadows. In finance, oil is worth $85 a barrel. Gold is currently trading at $4,457 an ounce. And one Aussie dollar is buying 71.59 US cents. 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Mostly sunny today, light winds becoming east to northeasterly, 15 to 20 kilometres per hour, heading for tops of 21 degrees in the city, 24 in the west. Looking further ahead, it'll be sunny on Tuesday, then mostly sunny on Wednesday and Thursday. At the moment in the city, it's 11 degrees, 12 in Bankstown, 11 in Penrith and 10 in Richmond. That's the latest 2SM News, and now Chris Smith across Australia.
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4: Good morning, Australia. This is Chris Smith. It's Monday, the 31st of August, yes, the final day of winter. G'day, g'day, good to have your company. I'm broadcasting live from the studios of Radio 2SM, that's 1269 in Sydney, and through the Super Radio Network, which includes stations in New South Wales, Queensland and the Northern Territory. Thank you so much for joining us, and welcome to the Castle of Common Sense.

0: To our top five, the latest news for you. Well, running scared after Labor was humbled by One Nation's crushing victory in that WA by-election, the Prime Minister has hit back, labelling One Nation as dangerous and divisive. Divisive. What was the voice all about? Nothing but division. After winning the West Australian seat of Secret Harbour with a 17.5% swing against Labor on Saturday, One Nation candidate Luke Hedigan warned no seat is safe from the orange tsunami. And he's right. There are no safe seats in the state or in this country anymore. That has sent a shock through Labor ranks, I'm telling you. One Nation leader Pauline Hanson described the result as a clear message to the Prime Minister ahead of the federal election, saying it showed her party was a serious threat to Labor. People are turning to One Nation hoping. It's all about hope. They want hope. We're really out there winning seats. You're not wrong. Prime Minister Albanese, of course, then responded at a function yesterday saying it would do anything to win. It would do anything to win. I don't know what that means, but anyway. And in a claim sure to provide some mirth to his critics, given his own track record of telling porkies, the Prime Minister accused One Nation of bending the truth.
1: This is a crucial time for our movement because across the world, hard right populists are on the march, peddling politics that is dangerous, divisive, and downright dishonest.
0: I'll play a little bit more of Albo later in the program. But meanwhile, Pauline Hanson has turned politics on its head, not only in Secret Harbour, but in News Poll. She's now on top once again. The poll put One Nation's primary vote at 30%, narrowly ahead of Labor on 29%. And then the real shock was the coalition's results, which showed a slump to just 19%. That is on a path to extinction. The result handed to the One Nation candidate in WA gives fresh momentum ahead of the Victorian election in November, then the New South Wales election in March next year. And this will only grow. The more victories you have, whether it's politics, sport or business, the more the momentum grows. Watch this space. Now, according to the Herald today, migration agents are being caught submitting misleading visa applications, misusing client money, and lodging protection claims with little or no chance of success. Australia's migration regulator has taken tougher action, sanctioning 17 agents or former agents in the 6 months to the end of June, including cancellations, suspensions and cautions. If they can so easily get hold of 17 and prove their dirty deeds, I wonder how many more are operating at this very moment doing the same thing. The crackdown follows years of criticism over how misconduct complaints have been handled, along with a damning Auditor General report highlighting failures in the oversight of migration agents. We're actually not putting enough scrutiny on these characters. And the cases reveal some serious misconduct, including false information, non-genuine visa applications, and failures to protect clients' money. One Sydney migration agent, Harsh Yadav, was recently deregistered for 5 years after the regulator found he had facilitated non-genuine visa applications and knowingly submitted false or misleading statements. These people are crooks through and through. Now, abroad, US forces struck Iranian rocket launches on the Strait of Hormuz in the first military action in a month, according to a US official early today, breaking a lull in fighting. Forces with the Revolutionary Guard Corps were observed preparing to launch rockets with sea mines into the strait. The US military last week completed clearing sea mines from the strait's international shipping routes. Now, this is interesting. We've now got a report coming out of Fox in the last 20 minutes saying that Iran has retaliated, firing missiles at US bases in Jordan. Does that mean the war is back on? One of the greatest boxing icons in Australian history has died. Tony Mundine has passed away, suffered a heart attack and was unable to be revived. He was just 75, the only Australian to fight across four weight divisions for titles, and is the father, of course, of former world champion Anthony Mundine. Tony Mundine, the champion boxer, fought in four, as I say. That's middleweight, light heavyweight, cruiserweight and heavyweight. Tony wrote on social media, "I don't know what to say. I am broken. Dad, love you, man. My Allah, bless your soul. I'm on my way home to say goodbye one last time until we meet again. Thanks for doing all you did for me and supporting me in every moment, showing love and strength. Going to miss you, Tonza. There's only one Tony Mundine." I'll have a chat with his cousin, Warren Mundine, a little bit later in the program. And in sport, Jet Cleary. Yes, there's another Cleary. He's made a sensational start to his NRL career. A debut for the Warriors in this defeat of the Newcastle Knights, 46 points to 32. His father, Ivan, and brother, Nathan, were there at Mount Smart watching Jet become just the fourth player in NRL history to register three try assists on debut. But the result also confirmed the NRL top eight. It's done now. We can put away the calculators. We've got the Warriors, Panthers, Dolphins, Roosters all in the top four. That's locked and loaded. Sharks, Rabbitohs, Knights, Cowboys securing finals places too, although they will be jumbled around a little bit more after the last round. And the Dragons, sorry, wooden spoon. And in the AFL, Carlton and the Western Bulldogs have both recorded wins in their wildcard games, keeping their seasons alive as well. Now, that is the state of play. In the Castle of Common Sense, I invite all lords and noble men and women to step forward and hold court on this open line. Feel free to set the agenda, argue your point. No heads will be lost. Call 13 12 69. On the guest list, with the passing of boxing legend Tony Mundine, we will catch up with Warren Mundine in a short moment. Columnist Joe Hildebrand is on deck for us today to unpack the earth-shattering victory to One Nation over the weekend. So much for Secret Harbour. The secret is well and truly out. Labor voters are heading Pauline's way too. Big time. The issue of young boys committing more heinous sexual crimes. You know what I think about this. It is undoubtedly linked to boys under 20 who've had easy access to violent, degrading porn for too long. It's taught them what sex is all about. Well, there's now a move to bring in tougher laws to break that link. And Tanya Plibersek spoke about that over the weekend. I will speak with the founder of Teach Us Consent, Chanel Kontos. She will talk about this and see what else she thinks is feeding the number of increasing violent attacks on women. And the captain coach will talk sport later. He'll be a bit down. You'll have to understand. He'll be a bit down. The Bulldogs are no longer part of the eight. But we've locked and loaded on the eight, so no correspondence will be entered into. By the way, what a wonderful, wonderful tribute to MND sufferer Jai Arrow on Saturday in the Gold Coast. If you haven't seen the whole event, or you've seen 10 seconds on the news, go and see the whole event. The 5 or 10 minutes leading up to the kickoff. Get online and find it. It was funny. It was tearful. It was emotional. It was inspirational. Brought me to tears. Plenty on the program this morning, including you, on 13 12 69. This is Chris Smith on 2SM and the Super Radio Network. Turn your radios up, because the political landscape under our feet didn't just shift this past weekend. It experienced a Category 5 earthquake. The elites in Canberra and the mainstream commentators are lathered in egg this morning because the One Nation Party juggernaut just marched into Labor's traditional coastal stronghold of Secret Harbour in WA and utterly crushed them. So much for Labor voters being unable to shift to Pauline Hanson. They just did. Let's look at the hard, undeniable numbers. Luke Hedigan didn't just scrape across the line. He stormed home with a massive 18.6% two-party preferred swing against Labor. 18.6%. That secures 57% of the vote. Labor's vote just tanked. This was a safe Labor seat. Emphasis on was, gone, swept away by an orange tsunami. Now, the geniuses in the press gallery have been trying to dismiss One Nation as a fly-by-night party. Well, they need to get real, because a swing of that magnitude, if replicated consistently at the next federal election, we are talking about a total annihilation of the Albanese government. That is the cliff the Prime Minister is staring at today? And how did the Prime Minister respond to this clear cry for help from everyday Australians? By standing before the Labor faithful at a conference yesterday and declaring that he owes it to history to destroy one nation. Have a listen to this.
1: We simply must defeat them. We owe it to history. We owe it to the nation. And we will defeat them. They'll say anything and do anything to win votes, bend any facts, peddle misinformation and disinformation, turn Australian against Australian. Parties like One Nation have no serious answers to problems which are there. Their own divisions and disagreements are now showing through. They think Australians are lazy. They think they're overpaid. They think people working from home are bludging. That domestic violence is sometimes a woman's fault.
2: Shame.
1: That we should somehow become a monoculture.
0: There's no misinformation at all. Instead of showing humility, instead of listening to the message, Albo goes into political attack mode, his lifelong default. Wrong answer, Albo. Every time the major parties and the media critics attack Pauline Hanson, as Albo did yesterday, they don't weaken her, they embolden her. They prove her point. When the PM lectures the public, it only confirms to regular Australians that the political class has total contempt for them and their struggles. The public didn't side with One Nation because of misinformation. No. They voted for them because Labor is actively destroying their ability to build wealth. Look at the inexplicable punishing changes to wealth creation in the latest budget. Look at the total inability of this government to rein in inflation and the suffocating cost of living, not to mention a truckload of lies. One Nation has not just majorly recruited conservative voters around the country. Labor voters too have shown a strong predilection to join One Nation. The secret harbour result proves that traditional party loyalties are dead. The political establishment is terrified today, and so they should be. The orange wave is building, not subsiding. Next stop for the orange juggernaut, Victoria this November. Strap yourselves in. I'll come to your calls in just a short moment, and we'll catch up just briefly with Warren Mundine as well. Great to have your company at the start of a brand new week. I wonder where we'll end up. Probably nowhere where we thought we would. This is 2SM and the Super Radio Network.
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4: A bus has broken down at Blakehurst on the Princes Highway, a northbound lane blocked at Water Street. We've got delays through Burwood, a crash reported on Burwood Road northbound just before Parramatta Road, and a breakdown at Castle Cove slowing down Eastern Valley Way for southbounders approaching Victoria Avenue. Census night was Tuesday the 11th of August. There's still time to complete. 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I'm Tim Govis with the latest traffic on 2SM 1269.
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1: The boys from the bush and we're back in town.
2: Well, we've lost one of our greatest boxing icons in Australian history over the weekend, Tony Mundine. Tony suffered a heart attack and was unable to be revived, the reports say. The 75-year-old was the only Australian to fight across four weight divisions for titles. And he is, of course, the father of former world champion Anthony Mundine. Tony became one of the key figures in Australian sport and the Indigenous movement through his boxing exploits, fighting for a world title back in 1974. And he was a constant in the corner of his son Anthony as he became a world champion.
3: I started boxing in 1969. I had 96 fights, 65 knockouts and 9 losses. I came down from a place called Bay Eagle, 80k outside of Grafton on the Clarence River. I'm very lucky. I was a natural fighter. I was, it was gifted in me, into me.
2: Gifted, all right. Joining me now is another Mundine, Tony's second cousin, Warren Mundine. Warren, condolences from all of us here. 75 seems a bit young.
4: Oh, look, it's massively too young. He was only talking to him this week. He's a fit man. He never drank. He never smoked. He was an athlete, a beautiful athlete's body. Those words he said was right. He was just a natural sports person. He come down to Sydney to play rugby league and then was spotted in the gym and Bernie McQuillan and he ended up a boxer and he was bigger than boxing. He made boxing. He used to be on all the TV fight shows, TV ringside, and he was the number one person. Thousands and thousands, but people. He fought in France and Italy and South America and everywhere, Fiji and everything, and the crowds used to always come to him. He was just a much loved person.
2: And as you say, fit as a fiddle, 900 push-ups and 1,000 sit-ups all the way until he passed away over the weekend. That's incredible.
4: And he goes, he used to walk, go for walks and runs every day. He was amazing, amazing, and an athlete. And he was an inspiration to kids and everyone, with the New South Wales Police Boys Club. He used to go there all the time and talk to the kids and train them and everything. Then he had the gym in Redfern, and all the kids used to come in there and he'd train everyone. And he'd go to the football when Anthony was playing for St. George, and a crowd would come and want to get signatures and photos and everything was Tony. And he was like that. And he was such a thing. I remember as a school kid, everyone at school knew Tony. And in fact, they used to call me Tony. They didn't even know my name after my name disappeared. And I was sitting there going, wait a minute, I'm Warren here. he was just larger than life, and such a humble man.
2: Well,
4: he,
2: I was about to say, I crossed his path twice, and I sensed that despite that in-the-ring toughness, he was a bit of a softy.
4: Oh, he was. He just loved meeting people and people coming. And, I seen him there with 20, 30, 40, 50 people, 100 people coming up to talk to him, and he spoke to every one of those people individually. Yeah. And he shook their hand and he made them feel like they were the most important people in the world when he spoke to them. That they were in, and that's the way he was. He was like that. He didn't speak much, but when he spoke, it was just incredible. Everyone just loved him. Yeah.
2: You've left us with some lovely memories, and we wish the family all the best. Warren Mundine, thank you for your time.
4: Thank you very much. Thanks for having us.
2: Darren, good morning.
5: Yeah, good morning, Chris. Dad brought us up to with the words that be gracious in defeat and show humility where it needs to be dished out. Like, it's easy for Elbo to have a soft audience with his Labor faithful up in Brisbane, but when he goes to the Bush Summit and the pressure gets on him, He folds like a deck of cards.
2: Oh, he folds all right. You know, things like, oh, we've got to do better with the rollout of wind turbines and the transmission lines. We're going to do better. Talk about fold under pressure.
5: Like, you know, it was just a question about some pretty much.
2: Oh, I've lost you, Darren. I've lost you in all of that. Can I just make the point? And Adam Crichton has put this in a post, I think it was late last night, about staffing. You know, a lot of people talk about, oh, they're having trouble pushing out policy, One Nation. Well, sorry, I remember One Nation Party policy announcements in the past month more than I remember anything from the Liberal Party. I don't know whether you're the same, but it's not just about immigration. They've come up with all kinds of policy related to education, related to the green movement, related to renewables, you name it. As Adam Crichton wrote on a post last night, I think it was on X, One Nation is criticised for a lack of policy detail. Well, he says this is the 2026 allocation of personal staff to parties and leaders. This is allocated at Anthony Albanese's discretion, mind you, which is outrageously biased against One Nation. And he's right. The Prime Minister, personal staff, 59. The Deputy Prime Minister, 19. The Treasurer, 19. Staff. Total in government, 492 personal staff. So they don't have any problem getting staff to put together detail based on headline policy. Over at the opposition, the Leader of the Opposition has 32 personal staff. National's Leader, 8. Total for the Coalition, 85 personal staff. The Greens, 15. Total Greens, 17 personal staff. One Nation Leader, 2. One Nation total, 4. Good morning, Nora. How are you?
6: Hi, good morning, Chris. Thank you for another opportunity to speak on air.
2: That's okay. Go ahead.
6: Yeah, I just like to add to you about Pauline Hanson. Yeah, we're good on Pauline Hanson. Yeah, well done for the win in the secret harbour in WA. See, Albanese, just running. He's panicking at the moment, and he's just trying to say things about One Nation, so that.
2: Well, now he's talking about, without saying the words, he's talking about we have to do this. You know, it's the worst thing. We have to take it on and we must defeat them. Almost like it's an important moral challenge to get rid of One Nation. And you know what that does? That just really ticks off the voters who are still trying to decide whether they stick with Labor or whether they join One Nation. It really says to them that they don't know what they're doing.
6: Yeah, exactly, Chris. You don't want another term of this socialist government, Chris. So, you don't want another term of Albanese government, full stop. And I'd like to say to the young voters that don't be fooled by this government giving that 5% deposit on your house, on your first home, because in the long run, they're going to pay for everything.
2: Yeah. They will end up paying more than any generation previous to them.
6: I agree with that one. Agree. Thank you so much.
2: Thank you, Nora. Good on you. George in Newcastle. G'day there, George.
7: Hello, Chris. Now, I'd like to talk about Tony Mundine. Now, I'll tell you how much of a super boxer he was.
2: Yeah.
7: I'm sad that of his passing. But there was a world-renowned fighter by the name of Carlos Monzon, Argentina.
2: Yeah.
7: And he held the middleweight division for 7 years, and he fought off the world's best. And they interviewed Carlos Monzon. And you know what Carlos Monzon said after his seven-year career defending the middleweight champion? He said, Tony Mundine was the toughest fight I ever had in my life.
2: Did he?
7: Yep. So, you know, just in knowing that, that gives you an understanding on how talented and tough he was. And
2: it says it all.
7: I've got to hand it to the man.
2: Yeah, you should. These are great memories as we farewell Tony Mundine. Great, George. Thank you. Steve in Parks. Hi, Steve.
8: Hello, Stan the man in Parks, Chris.
2: Oh, Stan the man.
8: How you going, mate?
2: Very well, thank you, mate. What are your thoughts on what happened over the weekend?
8: Sorry, I missed what you said.
2: What are your thoughts on the One Nation victory in that safe, or formerly safe, Labor seat of Secret Harbour?
8: Oh, I think it's a good thing. It'll stir the Labor Party up and get them to have a rethink.
2: They need to have a rethink about a number of things.
8: Yes, that's correct. But I do think that when the election is called tonight, I've been advising their office that that they should go early, and that means One Nation will get an extra few more senators. They won't do any good in the House of Reps, but they'll get a few more senators, and they'll just about decimate Angus Taylor and his mob, because they'll go from 18% to 15%. But I'd just like to talk about our beautiful township of Parks, if I can, Chris.
2: Please do, a place that I used to work in the local radio station at.
8: I knew that from previous, and so did my good friend Gary Stewart.
2: Good.
8: The thing is, this little town is thriving, although the main street looks a little bit like a war zone. We've got about 20 or so shops in the CBD that are empty, and I'm at a loss to know why, because we have, as you know, the Elvis Presley every year. We've been having it since 1974. And the town should be thriving. But I think it is thriving. We've had rain. And the thing is that it's if we get a good crop and a fair wind, and the farmers get their canola and their wheat and oats and barley off, mate, this town will go gangbusters. I mean, the Central West will go gangbusters.
2: Well, let's hope that is the case. But the problem is, just like all country towns, they're suffering from the prices that come on goods that emanate from the cities and from our docks. You know, everything is about 50%, 40 to 50% more expensive than what it was 5 years ago.
8: Chris, you again 100% correct. You hit the nail on the head, mate. But the thing is, you're on top of your game, which is good. And you're not as good as Lawsy yet, but I'll give you 20 years and you might equal him.
2: 20. I won't be here for 20, Stan.
8: I'm only joking, mate.
2: I'm thinking of a golfing retirement, you see.
8: Well, that's okay. What sort of handicap you got?
2: No, I used to have a handicap of 15. I know that. Don't laugh.
8: 100.
2: Yours?
8: Yeah.
2: Yeah, just a hacker, Stan, but love the game. Thank you so much for your call. I've got to take a break. We'll get a news update and then we'll catch up with Joe Hildebrand.
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10: In Lamia, a breakdown on Pembroke Road just past Rose Payton Drive. The vehicle is in the southbound shoulder at Mascot. Emergency roadwork, General Holmes Drive at the airport tunnel. That's affecting outbound traffic. An earlier breakdown at Blakehurst has moved off the Princes Highway back on track at Water Street. 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I'm Tim Govers with the latest traffic on 2SM 1269.
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2: Let's go to the newsroom. Alexander Nemo, welcome.
19: Good morning, Chris. Iran has returned fire following a US strike in the Strait of Hormuz. The New South Wales government is making motor neuron disease notifiable, and Sydney's commuters are being urged to prepare for this Wednesday's ferry strike. Having a look at sport, and the Warriors were able to subdue the Knights 46-32 in Auckland. There'll be more news and sport next hour.
2: Thank you so much. Before we get to Joe Hildebrand, Mandy has been waiting online on the Gold Coast. Hi, Mandy.
20: Oh, she's just coming.
2: Oh, you're holding the fort for her, are you?
20: Yeah, mate, she just wanted to make a comment on Albo's little spray on the Telegraph this morning that Pauline was, their mob was right-wing, populist, dangerous, decisive and downright dishonest. She was wondering whether he was looking in the mirror.
2: Well, as I said when I used the word divisive, I thought, well, the only thing that comes to mind when I think divisive is the fact that we had a referendum on The Voice.
20: Yeah, that's true.
2: Is she going to come to the phone or are you echoing her words?
20: No, she's here, mate.
6: I'm here.
2: Oh, good on you, Mandy.
6: Yeah, sorry about that. I was just wondering, he must have been looking in the mirror when he made that speech that you played earlier.
2: He was speaking to the faithful, so he was allowed to get away with it. But I think if he was in Dubbo like he was last week, he may have been heckled.
20: Or run out.
2: Or run out of town, you reckon? Might be the same. Thank you to you both. I appreciate your call. I've got Joe Hildebrand on the line, columnist with the Daily Telegraph. Joe, good morning to you.
21: Good morning, sir. How are you?
2: I'm very well. Your column today in the Telegraph, so on point, sums up why One Nation is now poaching not just Conservatives, but Labor voters too, in this case in the Secret Harbour seat, which is a state seat in WA. There's no real secret in this. As you write, let me just quote something. Clearly, One Nation's implosion inside the Canberra bubble had absolutely zero casualties in WA. Even if people were bothering to look, they simply didn't care. And while it wasn't a federal by-election, the same old issues were simmering. Housing and cost of living, the issues that will make or break the Albanese government at the next national poll. And that's what's really fueling One Nation surge. Not anything the party is or isn't in and of itself, but the failure of state and federal governments to ease the pressure people are feeling. They are feeling it big time, aren't they, Joe?
21: Yeah, they are. And I think, that is the million-dollar issue, the million-dollar question, and no one's got $1 million anymore, and that's the problem. Or if those dollars aren't worth what they used to be, more to the point. It's a lot like I'm seeing a lot of similarities with Donald Trump at the moment, where you sort of have the left jumping up and down saying, oh, he's racist, oh, but he's terrible, oh, but he's, you know, he hasn't paid his taxes, or he hasn't, you know, he's done electoral fraud, or he's, you know, he's sexually assaulted someone. And all of these things just run off the, like, water off a duck's back, like rain off a roof.
2: Yep.
21: It just doesn't have any impact whatsoever because Trump, like Hansen, is just a cipher. He's just a means to an end. It's not, you know, people don't think, and I've written about this about Trump as well, but people don't think he's the Messiah. They don't think he's, you know, they don't think he's Jesus. They don't think he's, holier than thou. They don't care. He's just a blunt instrument with which to make their anger known. And people are just picking it up and wielding it and using it to whack the government because they feel like the government's not delivering for them. And that's, and I think that's what Labor's got to get. It's what the government's got to get, and what all the governments have got to get, quite frankly. All the incumbent governments have got to get. Most of them, or almost all of them, are Labor. But they've got to realise that this is, it's a story of discontent. It's not a story of one nation's particular virtuosity or, you know, policy genius. I mean, their policies are basically nowhere to be found, but it's a story about people struggling and hurting and just reaching for the first available weapon they can get their hands on.
2: What did you make of the Prime Minister's statements yesterday about we owe it to history and the country to defeat one nation and we will? It's almost as if it's some kind of irrefutable moral challenge.
21: Yeah, look, again, I think, as you said, he's preaching to the choir. It's a speech to the party faithful at the Labor conference. The Queensland State Labor Party is currently run by the left, which is part of the problem. But it's the sort of thing that he has to say, and he says to G them up. I think he probably knows better. I think he's a smart enough political operator to know better. But again, it means, just banging on about how, right-wing One Nation is or how terrible they are. I mean, who cares? But that's not the point. The point is, why are people voting for them? If One Nation's so right-wing and terrible, then so are the, you know, in Secret Harbour, so are the 40% of Australians who voted for them.
2: Yeah.
21: And that's just on first preferences. That's on just first on primary vote, let alone the preferences that are flowing to them. And that's another interesting story, I think.
2: Yeah, well, News Poll in particular have got One Nation back in front as the most popular party again.

0: So we've seen in lots of news polls and lots of other polls, including the Sky News, or sorry, News 24 polls, I
1: Oops.
0: should say, must correct myself, and others. You know, I mean, the level of support for One Nation sort of bounces, and Labor, they tend to be neck and neck. They bounce around sort of 30% either way. Now, in the by-election in Secret Harbour, which is a state by-election, not even a federal one, the candidate, when I wrote my column, I'm not sure what the latest numbers are now, but when I wrote my column, there were 80% of the votes counted, and he was on a 39% primary. So I'm even playing it down. I'm not even rounding it up to 40. But if either major party, and the Libs and the coalition can only dream of this, but if either major party came close to 40% in the primary vote, they would be kissing the sky. They would be absolutely jumping for joy. It would be, oh, what a feeling, Toyota. And this guy got it, you know, basically just by walking down the street. And so, you know, that shows you, I think, just the huge level of discontent. And again, news poll. And look, it is a by-election. By-elections are notorious for, you know, delivering FUs to the sitting government, and that's what they're there for, and that's great. So, you know, it doesn't mean that One Nation's going to be the next government of Australia, but it does mean that Albo can't just, you know, he can say it to the Labor faithful at the Queensland State Labor Conference, say, "Oh, One Nation's bad," blah blah, and get lots of cheers, but when it comes to the next election, he's got to not talk about One Nation, but talk to the voters that he's trying to win over and make them a better offer,
1: And
0: basically.
1: from all major parties, they should be reading what the Redbridge poll came up with and published today. Four issues Australians are most concerned about: cost of living, healthcare, housing affordability, and rate of immigration. There's the blueprint for all parties heading into the next federal election, Joe.
0: Yeah, I think that's right. So I think, to be honest, I think everything comes down to cost of living, and if you fix that, all those other problems go away. So people are worried about immigration, not because they're racist, not because they, you know, hate people coming here, but because they think that it's driving up the cost of living. I think it's, and housing is the number one driver for the cost of living. So that's, you know, again, that's the same issue as well. So all these things kind of boil down to the same kind of essence. And we saw with last week's inflation figures, housing, so inflation, unfortunately, was stuck despite the predictions of most economists and the wishes of most politicians, was stuck at 3.6%. That's what they call the trimmed mean. That's what the RBA watches to decide whether it's going to bring down or stick up interest rates. And that stayed at 3.6%, and that is way higher than the 2 to 3% bandwidth that the RBA wants to put it in. That means that interest rates will not only, no way, Jose, come down this year, but may in fact go up either next month or, God, next month is tomorrow, next month or November. And housing was the number one driver of that. Housing costs went up 5%. And so it's little wonder that people are the most worried about that. And again, that is something that was very much on the ground in Secret Harbour. And in some ways, sometimes Australian voters are really good at distinguishing between state and federal issues, and they'll vote on one way and one the other. So we saw, for example, I'm really digging back in the history here, but in 1992, in October, I think it was, or November, the Victorian government was just massively on the nose. They just stuffed up the state bank and everything. Joan Kerner had just been swapped in for John Kane, and Geoff Kennett gets elected in an absolute landslide. And, you know, the Labor Party's been washed out with, I think it was something ridiculous. I think it was something like 50, 56

0: 44 or 54, 46. Massive landslide defeat for the Labor government in Victoria. And then just, less than 6 months later, I think March the following year, Paul Keating sneaks home the sweetest victory of all, as they called it, and won the impossible election, very much thanks to seats in Victoria, just 4 or 5 months later. And so, sometimes voters very much vote one way in the state and another way in a federal election, but you get the sense in Secret Harbour that it's really just screw you all, and voters are saying, bugger this. They're sending a message on cost of living, they're sending a message on housing, sending a message on the economy. And these are not necessarily even state issues. I mean, Roger Cook was just elected in a pretty big landslide of his own, give or take, last year, as was Albo, if you can remember that far back. And yet already voters are smashing him again, almost as a proxy for the federal government. So it's a huge issue. And basically, unless the government can fix cost of living, all those other issues, including cost of living itself, but all the other issues that feed into it are going to come back and haunt it like Macduff's ghost.
1: Yes, the Macduff ghost. There's a fallback from year 11. Can I ask you to stay one more moment? I'll take a quick break and then a couple of listeners want to talk to you about these issues. We'll
0: For
1: get
0: sure.
1: to Joe again and your calls after this.
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3: Bankstown, Stacey Street, busy northbound to the Hume Highway. Auburn, a crash on St Hilliers Road near Hall Street. And Mascot, some work on General Holmes Drive, taking out Lane 1 southbound inside the airport tunnel. 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I'm Ian Wallace with the latest traffic on 2SM 1269.
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1: Let's go to Peter on the open line. Peter, Joe is listening.
10: How you going? Joe, you said he wasn't going to be divisive. Pauline is. Yes, no vote. Cheaper power. Hasn't happened. Gasoline prices, he put the 15 cents back on, so we've got to pay it. We're at 2.50 an hour. People have got to get to work. Businesses have got to run. Wait a bit longer, Albo. If it goes to $3, watch the businesses fail. If the interest rate goes up, watch the housing collapse. Yes, Albo, you're really getting us all together as poor people.
1: It gets back, Joe, to what he said yesterday about Pauline Hanson being divisive. I think they can all take some responsibility at dividing the voting public.
0: Yeah, I mean, obviously he's going after, and thanks for the call, Peter, but he's going after her social views or whatever and her previous statements on race or whatever. And again, I just don't think that matters. I think the question is not, you know, is Pauline Hanson racist or divisive or this or that or the boogeyman or whatever it is. The question is, if she's all of those things, and again, this is the exact same question I was telling people they needed to ask about Donald Trump. If she really is as bad as all that, and if Donald Trump is, you know, the sum of all evil, why are people still voting for them? Yeah. Why are people still turning to them? And in a way, it kind of just makes it even worse. Like, if you say this person is, you know, the worst person on the face of the planet, they're the swamp thing, they're, you know, embodiment of all, you know, all the, you know, all the seven sins of the earth, they're just the blurst. Well, that makes it even worse on you, doesn't it? That makes it even a poorer reflection, because people are still voting for them rather than vote for you. So you've actually got to sit down, look at what the problems are. And I think, you know, the worst Pauline Hanson is, if you believe that, or if you're saying that, or the more people who are turning to her, is more of a reflection on what incumbent governments have failed to do than it is a reflection on her, you know, her moral purity or her political genius.
1: I think you're spot on. We'll take some calls on this after the news. Joe, thank you very much for your time.
0: Thanks, legend. Have a great day.
9: 2SM, Sydney traffic.
11: Going through debris on the M2 eastbound exit ramp to Pennant Hills Road in Lane 1. Mascot work on General Holmes Drive southbound, Lane 1 closed in the airport tunnel. Auburn Crest and Hilliers Road near Hall Street. More bite, less thirst. 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I'm Ian Wallace with the latest traffic on 2SM 1269.
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9: 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This is 2SM.
18: Good morning, I'm Alexander Nimmo. Iran has launched a retaliatory attack on US forces stationed in Jordan. It comes as American forces struck Iranian rocket launches on the Strait of Hormuz in the first military action in a month. According to Iran's Islamic Revolutionary Guard, the US attack on Larak Island killed and wounded several Iranian fighters and civilians. The attacks have caused global oil prices to jump more than 2%. From tomorrow, medical practitioners will be required to notify New South Wales Health of motor neuron disease cases. The Australian First Initiative will provide the system with a stronger evidence base to better understand the disease and may assist with the future planning of healthcare services. New South Wales Health Minister Ryan Park says it's a practical step in the fight against motor neuron disease.
19: It's a very, very awful disease and one that we haven't been able to get a cure for at this stage, and this is why this is a part of what we hope will be a real change in the way we look at this disease across the country.
18: The Australian government has pledged a further $3 million in aid to Nepal following devastating flash flooding. The Department of Foreign Affairs and Trade have confirmed there are 43 Australians missing in the floods that have left thousands dead and unaccounted for. Meanwhile, back home, hundreds of people have gathered across the country to mourn the lives lost and share a message of hope to those still reported missing. A group of migration agents have been sanctioned for fraudulent activities. Rhys Sullivan reports.
20: The latest crackdown by the Migration Agents Registration Authority has seen sanctions applied to 17 agents in the last 6 months for alleged breaches such as submitting misleading visa applications, misusing client money, and lodging protection claims with no prospect of success. Of these, 7 agents have had their registration suspended, 3 were handed cautions, 6 had their registration cancelled, and 1 was barred from ever being able to re-register. The new approach comes after the Commonwealth Auditor General published a report identifying a host of failures in supervising agents who facilitate the arrival of vulnerable people into Australia. Assistant Minister for Citizenship, Customs and Multicultural Affairs Julian Hill says migration agents who misuse the visa system and rip off their clients are being found and dealt with. At Parliament House, Canberra, Rhys Sullivan, Super Radio Network News.
18: Sydney commuters have been urged to prepare for this Wednesday's ferry strike. Services across the harbour will be suspended between 9 a.m. and 2 p.m. as members of the Maritime Union for Australia walk off the job to assemble for a meeting taking action against private operator Transdev. Business Sydney Executive Director Paul Nicolaou says it will hurt the local economy.
21: This isn't about a workplace dispute. It's about thousands of city sizes, businesses and visitors who will be forced to wear the consequences of this strike. It's going to cost thousands of dollars for small and medium-sized businesses, and it's going to create a lot of inconvenience for people who want to get around our wonderful city.
18: Turning to sport, and Jet Cleary starred on his first grade debut as the New Zealand Warriors moved into pole position for the minor premiership with a 46-32 victory over Newcastle in Auckland. Meanwhile, at Western Sydney Stadium, the Sharks had their hopes of a top four finish extinguished by a shock 38-18 loss to the Eels. Yesterday, over 40,000 runners pounded the pavement for the Sydney Marathon. In the men's division, 21-year-old Ethiopian Adesu Gobina shattered the course record by almost a minute and a half, crossing the line in 2 hours, 4 minutes and 42 seconds. Meanwhile, Perez Jepchirchir was crowned the women's champion, finishing in 2 hours.